0: what it feel like in Tuscaloosa. But I'll leave you with some good news for those in the Northeast. Things are really cooling down. You in D.C. on Wednesday will be around 83 degrees.
1: Authorities in Mississippi have located a body they believe likely belongs to a teen missing since July 4th. 18-year-old Nolan Wells was last seen on Horn Island Saturday. The Barrier Island is a popular vacation spot. A local sheriff's office saying Wells was there with friends for the holiday when he was reported missing. ABC's Alex Perez.
2: The Jackson County Sheriff's Department, the Cajun Navy, and many volunteers spending much of the weekend searching for Wells. It remains unclear what exactly happened to him. Authorities say they are still working to figure out what exactly went wrong here as his community now grieves.
1: This is ABC News. The procession for Iran's late supreme leader traveled from Tehran to Qom today. Supreme Leader Ali Khamenei was killed in joint U.S.-Israeli airstrikes on Tehran in the opening hours of the conflict on February 28th. Thousands, tens of thousands, turned out for the procession. Funeral events are expected in two more cities tomorrow. The White House once again has the Smithsonian in its crosshairs.
3: In a scathing new report, the Trump administration accuses the leaders of the Smithsonian of being radical activists. President Trump has targeted museums and historic sites. He says paints too negative a picture of America's past.
4: We want the museums to talk about the history of our country in a fair manner, not in a woke manner or in a racist manner.
3: Last Friday, an appeals court cleared the way for the administration to replace the slavery exhibit in Philadelphia, where George Washington enslaved nine people. Critics say the administration is whitewashing U.S. history.
1: I'm Stephanie Officer, ABC News.
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9: Your day weather forecast calls for some scattered areas of a little bit of some heavy shower, gusty thunderstorm activity, hit and miss activity into early tonight. Temperatures down to near 60 degrees. Middle and upper 90s for highs Tuesday, low 90s Wednesday into Thursday, well in the 90s, even near 100 degrees. Then as we head into Friday and this upcoming weekend, overall dry Friday and the weekend as well with lows into the 60s. I'm day weather meteorologist Mark Huer.
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11: Play clock at one. They just get it off. Quarterback keeper for Martinez up the middle. He's got a first down. There he goes. 40, 50, 40, 30. Nobody's going to catch Taylor Martinez, an 80-yard scamper. His third rushing touchdown of the day. And the Huskers have put six more on the board here in the second half.
12: Trips to the far side. Martinez turns, hands it off to Helu. He's got a seam. 40, 50. There goes Roy Helu to the 40, to the 30, 20, 15, 10, 5. Yes, touchdown, Nebraska. 68-yard bolt for Roy Helu, and the Huskers have now blown this one wide open, 30-3.
13: Welcome back. Hour two of Sports Nightly here on a Monday night. I'm Josh Hulkeman. Jessica and Kyler are out on vacation this week, so we have a week full of best of shows. We're getting things started this week with Nebraska football versus Kansas State from October 7th, 2010 in Manhattan, Kansas. It was a rowdy Thursday night crowd at Bill Snyder Family Stadium, but the Big Red quieted that crowd quickly with a Taylor Martinez touchdown run midway through the first quarter. Martinez added another rushing TD a few minutes before halftime, and the Huskers took a 17-3 advantage to the locker room. We rejoined the broadcast right before the start of the third quarter, with K-State kicking off to Nebraska. With the call, here are Greg Sharp and Matt Davison.
11: Kickoff sailing toward the goal line. Niles ball right at the goal line. Coming out. Niles to the 10, 15, and submarine at about the 20-yard line by David Garrett. And so the Huskers will have it at their own 20, leading 17-3.
14: Sean Watson called a great first half there. The first two quarters, Greg. Let's see if he comes out here. The offensive line has dominated up front. We'll see if Kansas State makes some adjustments at halftime up front, see if they can withstand that big push Nebraska's been able to get from the offensive line, and see if Nebraska continues to do what they were able to do there in the first half. Straight ahead between the tackles, they were able to get success, and then when Nebraska would pull it, that's when Taylor was able to get the corner and get those big runs.
11: Roy Hello in the backfield, Taylor in the gun, a wing to the far side, twins to the far side of the formation. Snap back. Oh, busted play. Martinez goes to the outside, tripped up on the line of scrimmage. Taylor turned to his left. Roy went on the inside hip that time. Garrett makes a stop. No gain. It's second down and 10.
14: Yeah, it was a busted play, no doubt. And that's the first time we've seen that, I think, with the read option all season long, I think, where they haven't been on the same page in the backfield. So not a good start there. First play of the second half.
11: Second down and 10 now from the 20. 17-3 Big Red. Hello, arranged in the backfield. Twins to the near side. Martinez raises the leg, gets the snap, fakes a handoff, back to throw. Martinez launches a pass downfield, looking out there for Niles Paul. Incomplete, ran over the top on that side of Harrison as they were really banging bodies on that far boundary. It's an incomplete pass, third down and 10. Took a shot downfield, stretching the defense a little bit.
14: Yeah, I think we thought they were going to take a couple shots like that. I don't know if we thought it would be on second and 10 to start the second half. That's where Taylor decided to go with the ball. You have man-to-man coverage. I don't even know if it was a perfect throw. It was pretty good coverage out there, but Martinez threw the ball out of bounds. I don't even know if Niles would have gotten to it if he'd have been in bounds. So now a third and 10. No mistakes here. Your defense is playing well. You get a first down, great. Otherwise, punt it away.
11: Play clock at one. They just get it off. Quarterback keeper for Martinez up the middle. He's got a first down. There he goes. 40, 50, 40, 30. Nobody's going to catch Taylor Martinez. An 80-yard scamper. His third rushing touchdown of the day. And the Huskers have put six more on the board here in the second half.
14: Are you kidding me? What a big push from that offensive line. Again, Greg, it looked like the hole was going to close down. But oh, no. Number three with a big burst right through the middle of that defense. And what a dagger. Extra point is going to make it 24-3, and Nebraska's in the driver's seat here to start Big 12 play. Wow.
11: Taylor Martinez with 209 yards rushing on the game in the third quarter. An 80-yard blast up the middle for Martinez. Alex Henry to try to add one more on the board for the Cornhuskers. PJ Mangieri snaps it back. The kick is up, and the kick is good. 24-3. Nebraska with a lead 58 seconds into the second half. The Huskers now have their eighth scoring drive of the season of three plays or fewer, and Martinez with that dash now moves into fourth place in a single season rushing chart for freshmen, going by David Horn. What a bolt of lightning for Taylor Martinez. Wow, what a game number three is putting together here tonight, Matt. Over 200 yards rushing early in the third quarter.
14: Well, I think he's answered the bell about, hey, you know, maybe that freshman didn't have a great game last weekend. How's he going to handle the pressure when he gets on the road in the conference? I mean, look, there's not a lot of thought that goes into running the ball when you're as talented as he is. It's just instinctual. He knows where the hole is going to be based on the blocking schemes, and when you give him a crack, he's going to hit it hard. And as I said before, he's at full speed within about three strides. And so, look, when you're a running quarterback like he is, and we've seen he has the ability to throw it, but when he can run it as well as he can, I mean, it's just another dimension to an offense. The worst thing a defense can see is when a quarterback can really run the football. Taylor is just dynamic.
11: Adi Kunalik has it teed up. Powell and Quarles deep for the Wildcats. So kickoff sailing towards the end zone. Powell at the goal line, bobbles it, goes back and picks it up at the 2. He's at a 5 to the 10, gets stood up and dropped. Huskers drill him at the 10-yard line. All the momentum right now going the way of the Big Red in this game. Hit by Jim Epke. Carson Kaufman under center. Thomas at deep back. Cats at their own 10. Stretch play to Thomas around the right side. And nowhere to go. Huskers stuff him right at the line of scrimmage. No gain. Baker Steinkota there to make the tackle.
14: And right now, Nebraska playing with supreme confidence. Right now, they have Kansas State down, and this is where you have to put them away. You're on the road, and there's a limited travel roster, so, hey, you're going to be out there the whole game anyway. You might as well stuff them. Right now, Nebraska's defense running downhill, plugging the holes, and Daniel Thomas, as great as he is, there's been really nowhere for him to go much of the night.
11: Second and 9 from the 11. Kaufman in the gun. Trips to the far side. Quarles in motion. Here's the snap back to Kaufman. He holds, looks, holding, looking, throwing behind Thomas, incomplete. It'll be 3rd down and 9. And the Blackshirts have a chance for a 3-and-out here. Gomes on the coverage of Thomas that time. 13-11 to go third quarter. 24-3 Big Red.
14: Good coverage. They had two guys crossing the middle of the formation. Levante David was in coverage underneath, and they ran Thomas through the same zone. And there was Gomes to pick him up. He was covered well, but it was a bad throw from Kaufman, and now a 3rd and 9, exactly where Nebraska wants him.
11: Yep, needed a chance here to slam the door on this drive and get the ball back near midfield. Kaufman in the gun. Gets a snap. Holds, rolls to the near side. Has plenty of time. Throws, pass low, incomplete, trying to hit Broderick Smith. And it is a 3-and-out. Prince Amukamara on the coverage that time. And the Blackshirts do their job, and the Huskers going to get great field position after this punt.
14: Well, he was open. That was a throw that Carson Kaufman should have made, and he wasn't wide open, but he had a step on Prince, and if he'd have let him just right, it would have been enough for a first down.
11: Carson Kaufman started this game 8 for 10, but he's 0 for his last 5 against the Husker defense. Here's Ryan Doerr to punt. Just gets it away.
14: No.
11: Huskers run into the punter. It's a good punt. Back as Niles Paul makes a fair catch at the Nebraska 38. Now, this may only be running into the kicker, which would be 5, not the personal foul. The 5 won't get Kansas State a first down.
15: Personal foul.
14: Oh, come on.
15: Roughing the kicker, number 3. 15-yard penalty. Automatic first down.
14: What a horrible play. You just can't make that play.
11: The Cats are bailed out. Now they have it at their own 26. And K-State's got 12 men on the field. They're going to get an illegal substitution penalty as Harper runs off the field. And so Kansas State coming unglued a little bit here. That's going to march 5 yards off and make it 1st and 15.
15: Substitution infraction. Offense. 5-yard penalty. First down.
11: Thomas in the backfield on 1st and 15 now. Wilson, the fullback, in motion. The turn, they hand it off to Daniel Thomas. And he gets hit and dropped. No gain. Huskers have really slammed the door. Number 8 today. Cameron Meredith makes a tackle that time. It'll be 2nd down and 15. K-State cannot get their running game going at all against the Blackshirts.
14: Meredith did a great job getting off the block there, using his hands to shed the tackle. The offensive tackle that was blocking him got off and made the play. Now a 2nd and 15 coming up. This defense has really, since that first drive, they have been incredible.
11: 2nd and 15. Kaufman under center. Staggered set behind him. Man in motion, that's Thompson. He gets the handoff, a little end around, gets a block on the edge, gets up the field, 25, and then escorted out of bounds to the 29-yard line. A gain of 8. Dennard over there to shove Tremaine Thompson out of bounds. It'll now be 3rd down and about 6 for Kansas State.
14: Gave it to the man in motion. You run jet motion across the formation, give it to a guy running full speed, and it's awfully tough for a defense to get there to make the play. So nice gain, but when you're in 2nd and 15, even after a nice gain, you're still in a 3rd and long.
11: 3rd and 7 from the 29, Kaufman in the gun. A bunch to the far side. Back to throw is Kaufman. Steps up, being rushed, gets hit, goes down at the 26. A combined sack of Meredith and Allen that time. A half for each of them at the 26-yard line, and the Blackshirts have held. Now they'll get the football back on a 4th and 10.
14: So they had to get 2 3-and-outs in a row, and they did it. And again, Kansas State will be forced to punt. Still should be pretty good field position for Nebraska.
11: Doerr punting here. It's his 3rd punt of the day. Had his 3rd punt a moment ago, but got wiped out by the penalty, so he'll punt it again here. Good snap. He gets it away. Not as deep a kick. Paul comes up, makes a fair catch on the 32. So good field position for the Cornhuskers at the 32-yard line. 41-yard punt.
14: Yeah, and for Nebraska now, you want to stay efficient. Do the things you've been doing. That's run the ball, baby. And when you have a team down, you can pretty much break their will at this point. If you just lean on them a little bit, get some first downs, pretty soon they don't want to be out there anymore. And this is where style points come into play. You're up 24-3 on the road against an undefeated football team. You know, hey, this thing is far from over, by the way, but you just can't make mistakes now. Keep doing what you're doing. Be efficient. Don't beat yourselves somehow with penalties or fumbles.
11: Trips to the far side. Martinez turns, hands it off to Helu. He's got a seam. 40, 50. There goes Roy Helu to the 40, to the 30, 20, 15, 10, 5. Yes, touchdown, Nebraska. 68-yard bolt for Roy Helu, and the Huskers have now blown this one wide open, 30-3. And Roy over 100 yards now with that effort.
14: The right side of the offensive line absolutely crushed them. I mean, pushed everybody to the left, blocked down. It was one cut, and there was nobody home. So the last two runs have equaled, what, 148 yards on two rushes.
11: Alex Henry's point after try up and good. 31-3, Roy's 10th 100-yard rushing game of his career, the third this season, and the Huskers have just absolutely obliterated the Wildcats here in the third quarter.
13: An absolutely torrid start to the second half for NU, a pair of touchdowns, and all of a sudden, it's 31-3. Still some fun to be had, though. More second-half action between Nebraska and Kansas State when Hour 2 rolls along here on a Monday night best of...
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0: Oregon Trail Park as we get set for another beautiful day of Front Range League Baseball. I'm Lucas Macklin. It's the Western Nebraska Pioneers. Welcome in the Morgan County Wranglers. They play each other after an elusive win. They are currently on a seven-game losing streak in league play after last night's 13-12 loss. They also just dropped a game to these Wranglers 6-5 in Fort Morgan, and now they try to reset themselves and get back into that win column, and they're going to send their number one, Caden Ferguson, to the mound. He'll be making his sixth appearance of the season, his fourth start. So far in 14 and two-thirds innings, Ferguson has struck out 21 batters. He has walked 17. Which is a little bit higher than what he would want to be, but he's done a good job recently. His last game out against the Outlaws, he went 4 2/3, allowed 4 earned runs in that time, but struck out 7. Again, when he's been staying in the zone, he's been really good. Back in June 12th, he went 6 innings, allowed 5 runs, struck out 7 there. It's the first time he faces the Wranglers this season, however, as he tries to get the Pioneers back into their winning ways. On the other side, it's going to be Noah Dupaya making his fourth appearance of the season.
1: Okay, this is our head coach, Eric Kohler. Do not hurt him because we're going to need him tonight, okay? Are you ready?
0: Be his third start so far. He's gone 9 innings. He has struck out 6, walked 4, allowed 3 runs. His last outing was on June 29th against the Outlaws, where he went 4 innings, allowed 2 runs, struck out 3, and walked 2. He is also hitting in the 3-hole for the Wranglers. Reminder, you're listening to the Platte Valley Investment pregame show. 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
4: 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Pioneers get set for another match between the Morgan County Wranglers. These two teams just faced off earlier in the week, where the Pioneers fell short in that one in a 6-5 loss, where they had the tying run at third base, the go-ahead run at second. They had the bases loaded with just one out, but could not drive in the tying run. They looked to try to change their fortunes here after the game on July 4th, where they fell late to the Nebraska Outlaws. As we get set for baseball, bring the starting lineups to you, brought to you by the University of Nebraska Medical Center College of Nursing. 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First lineup for the Morgan County Wranglers. Batting leadoff, playing shortstop, is Hoshi Yusei. Batting second and in right field will be Daryl Dahlin. Batting third and pitching is Noah Dupaya, followed by Nick Griffin in the four hole. He'll be manning center field. Batting fifth and in the squat is Braden Ferguson. Batting sixth and playing second base is Percy Odell. Batting seventh and at first base, Landon Calabrese. Batting eighth and in left field will be Justin Balling. And rounding out the lineup, and at third base will be Jaden Shavira. As I said, Dupaya making his third start, fourth appearance of the season. His last time out, he went four innings, allowed two earned runs, struck out three, and walked two. Now starting on up for your Western Nebraska Pioneers. And in the leadoff spot and playing shortstop is Tay Bowes. Batting second and in right field is Jordan Fitzpatrick. Batting third and in left field is Caden Moore. Batting fourth and in center is Jacob Solis. Batting fifth and DHing, Mike Monum. Batting sixth at first base, Man Smith. Batting seventh and catching is Ray Zamaripa. Batting eighth and at third base, the red-hot bat of Carter Simmons. And rounding out the lineup at second base, another bat who's been hot to start his summer, Rivers Freckleton. As I said, pitching is Caden Ferguson. To try to shut down this Wranglers offense that at times has been really good, but it's mostly been against the Outlaws when it's been explosive. They took down the Outlaws 11-4 last night. They're now in a three-game winning streak. Two of those wins coming against the Outlaws and one against the Pioneers. The offense for the Pioneers has been really good. They scored 12 runs last night on Brock Berry and Carter Isaac. Not many teams can say that. And they had three batters get three hits last night, those being Solis, Simmons, and Freckleton. Solis had four RBIs last night, batting in the nine hole. He's back up into the four hole. And then Tabo's had two more hits as well for him. He was also hit by a pitch. He reached three times and stole a bag. It's about time for baseball here at Oregon Trail Park. Take a short break. When we're back, we'll have that opening pitch for you here at KNEB in the Front Range League Network.

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4: It's time for baseball here at Oregon Trail Park. Caden Ferguson takes the mound for his sixth appearance of the season. First time he'll be facing the Wranglers. Every one of his appearances has come against the Outlaws so far this year. As we get set for opening pitch, it's brought to you by Pop Murphy's Pizza at 2801 Avenue B in Scottsbluff. Love at 425 degrees, and don't forget to register for the Papa Murphy's Text Club for a sweet deal. Wranglers enter on a three-game winning streak after beating the Outlaws last night 11-4. The Pioneers have dropped back-to-back heartbreakers, one-run losses last night, back on July 4th in walk-off fashion. They have been walked off twice this year. The other time was in Fort Morgan against the Wranglers, where they had a late 8-3 lead slip away. See if Ferguson can go deep in this one. He's gone as many as six innings, and when he's pitching efficiently, he's tough to hit. He's really had the strikeout stuff working this year, although he has struggled a little bit more with command than what is normal. Ferguson, the freshman for the Western Nebraska Community College Cougars, made 10 appearances and one start. And in that time, he struck out 16, only walked 8, and went 3 1/3 in his lone start, where he allowed 3 earned runs, 6 total runs, and struck out 4. He also was the team leader in innings pitch for the Pioneers a year ago. And he's looking to do the same here, as he's kind of been their go-to guy since Eric Toler has taken over. This lineup for the Wranglers is really good at the top. Yusei with a 460 OBP, and Dalin Andupaya batting the 2-3 spot, both with a 500 OBP, and both north of 500 in slugging. Those are the guys that set the table for this lineup. Set the table for Nick Griffin, their RBI leader, with 16. A couple doubles, a couple home runs, and a triple for him. And his game last night, or in his last game of official stats, was against the Pioneers. Last night's game stats are not in for that one yet. Samaripa throws it down to second, and we're ready to get started here in Gearing, Nebraska. Hoshi Yusei will step into the right-handed batter's box to get us started. Last game against the Pioneers, he went 2-for-3 with a walk and an RBI in that 6-5 win for the Wranglers. So they'll try to jump on Ferguson early, try to give themselves a lead.
5: Leading up the game for the Wranglers, shortstop number 2, Hoshi Yusei.
4: Ferguson sets and delivers first pitch, taken high for ball one, and that's how we get started here at Oregon Trail Park. Ferguson winds and delivers the 1-0 pitch. That one is in there, and count evens up at 1-1. You say it, last night against the Outlaws went 0-2 with a couple of walks and scored a run. That one taking the top of the zone as well. He's living at that top of the zone. Count moves to 1-2 on the shortstop, Yusei. Ferguson shakes, agrees, winds, and delivers the 1-2 pitch. Swung on and missed, and he's got his strikeout stuff working today as Yusei goes down swinging, and there is one out here in this top of the first inning. Now it is Darryl Dolan stepping into the left-handed batter's box. Again, a very dangerous bat. Has a home run, 4 doubles, 10 walks, and he's only struck out 1 time this season, which is an incredible statistic. Ferguson winds and delivers the first pitch to Dolan. Lost that one as that one misses high and wide for ball one. Dolan, another hit, couple RBIs for him last night. The 1-0 pitch line towards second, but off the end of the bat, Freckleton easily able to make the grab for out number two. So this is what you love to see for Ferguson, working efficiently and quickly, and he is all around the zone right now. He's got 2 quick outs, and now it's Noah Dupaya. He is pitching in this one, so a little bit of a pitcher-pitcher duel here. Ferguson winds and delivers the first pitch into Dupaya. That one misses wide for ball one. Dupaya also with an RBI in that game back on Friday. Ferguson delivers the 1-0 pitch. That one is chopped foul off of himself and the count evens. Dupaya last night, 1-for-2, an RBI, a walk, did strike out once, but scored 2 runs. That one misses a low, doesn't get the swing, and it's a 2-1 count. Looks like that bounced off the hand of Zamaripa, that injured right hand that he's been dealing with this summer. Last night was a great performance from both catchers. Zamaripa gunned down 2 attempted stolen base threats. Really could have been 3 after Michael Fisher dropped the ball. Zach Turk also threw out one of the runners and also hit the game-winning doubles. That one is chopped towards third but foul on a bit of a half swing. And the count evens at 2-2. Two-way here, first inning. Ferguson trying to work a quick 1-2-3 frame to get the Pioneer started in this one. Ferguson has got the sign, winds and delivers the 2-2 pitch. Called strike 3 on the outside corner, 2 Ks in the first frame, and he's got that 1-2-3 first inning. Pioneers come to bat the first time in this one after a short break here in KNEB and the Range League Network.
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5: 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Together, we'll go far. 8-9-1 due up in this frame. Starting with the red-hot bat of Carter Simmons. Steps in after another three-hit performance last night, a triple, an RBI, and a couple of runs over his last two games. Now 6-for-8 with three extra base hits. He's got a triple, he's got a double, he's got a home run. Homered against these Wranglers in that 6-5 loss, where he had all four of the RBIs in the fifth run he scored when he stole home. First pitch taken low for ball one. It's bottom of the lineup for the Pioneers is deceptive with Carter Simmons and Rivers Freckleton both at three hit performances last night. They'll do their best to set the table for the top of the lineup. As he launches that one out to left, Balling still going back on it as it's carrying, but it's not got enough carry as he will get under it for out number one. Just a little bit of a jam shot there. Didn't quite get as much barrel as he wanted. So the ball hardened with one out. It will be Rivers Freckleton. From top of the lineup to the bottom of the lineup, three hits last night. Went 3-for-6 with a couple of RBIs, scored a run. First pitch taken high for ball one. So far this season, Freckleton is 6-for-10. All six of his hits have been singles, but he's been hitting the ball really hard. Is that pitch taken inside? It's a 2-0 count. Also, he's shown the speed. Four stolen bases. And had multiple infield singles against the Wranglers in that last game. The 2-0 is a broken bat. Grounder to short. Yusei will round it. Throw to first is just in time. The bang-bang play goes the way of the Wranglers. Now there are two outs. That bat split in half. Top of the lineup due up now with Tabos with two outs. He grounded out to third to start the inning. Then four straight Pioneers reached, punctuated with that Jacob Solis triple. Pius sets and delivers first pitch. Front door breaker. Catches the corner for strike one. Pioneers scored three runs in that first frame. Trying to create a little bit of a two-out rally. The 0-1 checked his swing, but he went. And so quickly, Bowes behind 0-2. Paya trying to work a clean second inning after giving up three runs in the first. Time will be called and Bowes will reset.

0: The one, the 0-2 misses low. Count moves to 1-2. Sets delivers the 1-2 pitch, swung on and missed. Second strikeout of the game for Dupaia, and he's got a 1-2-3 second inning. Pioneers still lead 3-0 as we head to the third here on KNDB in the Front Range League Network.
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0: Ferguson out there to start the third inning. Pioneers still lead 3-0. He's given up just one walk, facing just one over the minimum so far in those first two innings. A couple strikeouts in that first frame. Got a little bit of harder contact in that second inning. Caden Moore with a great diving catch to take a hit away from Braden Ferguson. Now faces the bottom of the lineup, Justin Bowling, Jaden Shaviria, and Hoshi Yusei awaits for these two pitchers playing as position players. Justin Bowling has been relatively successful. Last night added another hit. So far with the Wranglers, he's 2-for-7. He also walked once last night as well. First pitch on a line towards second. Fracketon will play it. Throw to first, and there's a quick out number one here in third. Fracketon has played a fantastic defensive second base so far. And now it's Jaden Shaviria. Waits the first pitch in from Ferguson, but that one sails high for ball one. Shaviria has pitched in three games. He's made two starts. He has a 2-0 record. He's pitched to a 3 ERA. Now he's hitting for the first time playing third base. He's been tested over at third, and he's done well. That one is in the zone. The count evens up at 1-1. Shaviria is a pitcher, has struck out 16 batters in 12 innings, hasn't walked anybody. The 1-1 pitch, swung on and missed, pulled the string on him. It's a 1-2 count. Hasn't pitched since June 9th. Here's the 1-2 delivery, swung on and missed, strikeout number 3 for Caden Ferguson. So he went chasing after that high fastball. Two outs back to the top of the lineup, and Hoshi Yusei. Yusei struck out swinging to start the game. Ferguson has got his sign. Wines delivers the first pitch. Chopper towards third. Simmons will have to barehand it. Throw to first is in time. And another great defensive play from the Pioneers. And Ferguson's got another 1-2-3 frame. Pioneers will come to bat in the third, try to add to the 3-0 lead after a short break here in K&B in the Front Range League Network.
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0: Pioneers back to bat here in the third, as Noah DuPuy is out there for his third inning of work. Gave up those 3 runs in the first inning, but locked in last inning. Got a fly out, a ground out, and a strikeout. His second strikeout of the game. Bases 2-3-4. This is the part of the lineup that got to him. He struck out Fitzpatrick, but Fitzpatrick reached on a wild or on a drop third strike. And then he walked Caden Moore and gave up that 2 RBI triple to Jacob Solis. Van eventually drove him in on a ground out. See if this part of the lineup can create some more magic. So you'd love to add on to that lead. You don't want to get complacent, because every team in this league have shown to be able to score runs in a hurry. That's chopped towards third. Shavira can't make the play. And Fitzpatrick will reach for the second time today. First time on a hit. That was hit pretty hard. Shavira, again, normally the pitcher playing at third base. And he had played well so far, but that one got the best of him. Now it's Caden Moore. Walked his last time up, scored on the Solis triple. Throw over to first. Fitzpatrick was getting a big lead, but he's able to get back in time. Fitzpatrick did steal a base last time. We'll see if he wants to try to take off here as well. Fitzpatrick does take off. Moore squares and bunts it foul. So a quick 0-1 count for the Pioneers left fielder, who has already shown his ability as on defense. Made a great diving catch. He's made a couple of those this year. Made that great running catch to secure the 4-3 win against Fort Morgan, the 19U squad. A throw over to first. And that one gets away from Calabrese, and Fitzpatrick is going to head for second, and he will get to second after that mistake. Calabrese just wasn't able to glove it. I think it might have even bounced off Fitzpatrick. And once again, Pioneers with a runner in scoring position. Still going out for Caden Moore. He's working with an 0-1 count after he squared to bunt and bunted it foul. Squares again, puts it down left side, and it's a beauty. And there won't be a play, but it rolls foul. He would have been at first all day. But Shavira smartly awaited that ball, let it roll. Knew he wasn't going to have to play it first. Ball eventually rolled foul. And now it's an 0-2 count for Caden Moore after he's tried to bunt twice. Moore steps back into the left-handed batter's box. Fitzpatrick leads off second. Still no one out. DuPaya trying to find that first out. He's got Moore at 0-2. He sets and delivers. That one's chopped towards second. Fitzpatrick will advance to third. The throw to first is in time for out number one. But Fitzpatrick does get to third. Now it brings in Jacob Solis. And a dangerous battery's already shown it.

0: Simmons has been aggressive so far in this game. Swung on the second pitch, his last at bat. First pitch swinging there. Dupaya sets and delivers the 0-1. That one misses inside. Almost got him. And the count evens. A couple of errors in this inning have hurt Dupaya. The 1-1, and that one is laced to left field as well, but that one also goes foul. Simmons a little bit out in front, now behind 1-2. Smith leads off third. It's Chris Moody off second, running for Samaripa. As that one is swung on and missed, couldn't get to the fastball. Third strikeout of the game for Dupaya, but the Pioneers score two thanks to a couple of defensive errors by the Wranglers. They lead 5-0 as we head to the fourth here at KNDB in the Front Range League Network.
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0: Caden Ferguson back out there for the fourth inning. He's got a 5-0 lead. And as he warms up, let you know tonight's broadcast brought to you by The Dugout. The Dugout invites you to come check out the newest recreational option in Scottsbluff, and you can register online at info@thedugoutsb.com. Once again, that's info@thedugoutsb.com. 2-3-4 due up here for the Wranglers, a dangerous part of the lineup to be sure. So it's Daryl Dolan, Noah Dupaya, and Nick Griffin. As the Wranglers still searching for their first hit in this game. First pitch catches the outside corner for strike one. Pioneers trying to break a 7-game league losing streak. They're off to a good start. The 0-1 pitch taken low, count evens. And 1-1 to the Wranglers right fielder entering with a .372 batting average. The 1-1. That one finds the zone. Count moves to 1-2. Dolan with a 1-for-4 night last night. Earned a walk. Got two RBIs. 1-2 delivery. Throws his bat out there. Grounded towards third. It's the shortstop Bose who will try to field it, but it's going to be an infield single for Daryl Dolan as he just kind of threw his bat out there and it worked. Like it's going to be listed as an error on Bose, although I don't know if I agree with that. Either way, it is a leadoff base runner for the second inning in this game. Did that back in the second. First pitch misses away for ball one. The Wranglers trying to forge a comeback as they are down 5-0. Dolan leads off first. Ferguson comes set and delivers the 1-0 pitch.

0: That one misses wide. It's a 2-0 count. Dolan does have 5 stolen bases on the season. Dolan gets a huge jump. That pitch is in there for strike one. He left before Ferguson even started to the plate. He's got second base easily. Count now 2-1 to Noah Dupaya. He's pitched 3 innings, allowed 5 runs, only 3 of them earned. After last inning, a couple errors, allowed 2 runs to score. Pitch misses wide. So now a 3-1 count to the Wranglers pitcher. They're trying to crack into that scoreboard here. The 3-1 pitch swung on and missed. Count runs full. Ferguson does have a walk. Walked Griffin back in the second. Payoff pitch. Swung on and missed. Went after the fastball. The fourth strikeout of the game for Ferguson. They got number one. That runner still standing at second. And now it is Nick Griffin. Him and Solis both with 20 RBIs on the season. Ferguson gives a look at second and delivers the first pitch into Griffin. That misses wide for ball one. Griffin with 20 RBIs. As I said, Solis 20 RBIs. They are both tied with Braden Basie of the Outlaws, who also has 20 RBIs on the season. The 1-0 pitch, Dolan takes off. That one on the ground towards short, and it bounces off the lip of the grass. And it bounces over Bowes in a bad luck hit. Allows a run to score. Griffin now with 21 RBIs on the season. He unbreaks that three-way tie. Not really anything Tay Bowes can do on that one. And that is listed as the first official hit of the inning. Throw over to first, nothing doing. As Ferguson looked to keep Griffin on his head first. If one out. Griffin leads off first. Ferguson sets and delivers. That one is fouled off. Starts ahead of Ferguson 0-1. Does Caden Ferguson. Braden Ferguson had a hit taken away from him his last time up, hit the ball well, but Caden Moore out in left with a great read and a great diving catch. The 0-1 pitch misses high. Ferguson's also played a good catcher on the other side of the ball. Wranglers scored for the first time this game. Pioneers still lead 5-1. Ferguson swung on and missed. Couldn't get to the off-speed pitch. Count moves to 1-2 on the Wranglers catcher. Ferguson last night 1-for-2 with a couple of walks and 2 runs scored. Throw over to first. Had Griffin leaning a little bit, but not going to get the tag down in time. Ferguson comes set. Delivers the 1-2 pitch. Misses low and away. Couldn't get the swing. Count evens at 2-2. Ferguson on the season, a .327 on base percentage, 6 walks, 8 strikeouts. He went 0-for-3 with a walk in that last game against the Pioneers. A 2-2. That one is lined to center field. Solis over on it. He makes the sliding catch. And Braden Ferguson just can't catch a break today. A diving catch in the second to take it away from him. A sliding catch by Solis on that one to take a hit away from him, and he's a bad luck 0 for 2. And now two outs, runner still stands at first, as Percy Odell will stand in. Odell grounded into a fielder's choice. Back in the second, first pitch swinging. He's got that off-speed pitch working. They are fooled by it. As Odell goes down 0-1. That one misses and gets past Zamarripa. And that will put Griffin in scoring position. So count will even up at 1-1 to the Brush native in Percy Odell. Trying to follow up his 2-for-3 performance last night. An RBI, a walk. Had his fifth double last night. That pitch lands middle. So Odell now stands in with a 1-2 count. Ferguson looks in, gives a look at second, comes set. Delivers the 1-2. Fastball taken a high. Couldn't get the swing on that one. Count evens at 2-2. Darryl Dolan led off this inning with what was ruled as an E6. Tupaya struck out swinging. That one chopped towards third. Simmons will play it. It's going to be a long throw to first. And it is dug out by Man Smith in time for out number 3. He continues his excellent performance at first. Wranglers do crack the scoreboard. But Pioneers still lead 5-1 as we head to the bottom of the fourth here on KNDB in the Front Range League Network.
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0: A new pitcher on the mound for the Morgan County Wranglers. Going to be Silas Baucke. Pitched back in that one-run win for the Wranglers on July 3rd. Earned that one-inning save to give up a couple of hits. Pioneers had the bases loaded on them, but could not score the tying or go-ahead run, and he earned the save in that one. That was his second save of the season. He gave up two hits. He walked two, struck out one. That was Jacob Solis with the bases loaded. He's got the bottom of the lineup due up, and Rivers Freckleton in the top of the lineup ready to flip over. Tupaya went three innings, allowed three hits, five runs scored, only three of them earned. He walked three and struck out three. And now to be Silas Baucke entering this one with a 6 ERA. This is his eighth appearance of the season. Said he's earned two saves. In 12 innings, he's allowed eight runs. He's walked 11, struck out eight. He's also hit six batters, and he's thrown three wild pitches. And it's Rivers Freckleton. Grounded out his first time up. That pitch misses low for ball one. Freckleton so far, obviously it's only his third game, but he has not walked or struck out yet. And that one is launched to left field, balling over on it, still moving over. It's going to land harmlessly in foul territory. We'll even up the count at 1-1. Got good contact on that one. But the wind just kept pushing it into foul territory and eventually landed foul. Balling wasn't able to get over on it. And the count is even at 1-1 for the Pioneers' second baseman. Bauke winds and delivers. Front door breaker finds the zone. Now Freckleton works with a 1-2 count. Freckleton played in three games for the Thunder Bay Border Cats in the Northwoods League before joining the Pioneers. Chops that one to third, and it is missed by Odell. And Freckleton's going to try to push it into a double. Throw comes in. It's not in time. And a hustle double for Rivers Freckleton. Odell over at third. He botched the play and just kind of took his time going over towards it. Freckleton gets on the air, the third error of the game for the Wranglers. Pioneers trying to add their 5-1 lead. Bose squares, pulls it back, but it lands on the outside corner for strike one. Dupaya stays in to play second. Odell moves over to third. The 0-1 pitch puts it down, but foul. Freckleton was stealing third on that one. Now the count 0-2 to the Pioneer shortstop. Got ruled an error in that last inning that allowed Dahlin to reach. He eventually scored. The 0-2. That one chopped back to the pitcher. Gets past the pitcher. You say charging. He can't get to it. And everybody is safe. That one is ruled an infield single. Would have been a tough play if he made it anyways. So now puts runners at first and third. Still no one out for Jordan Fitzpatrick. The Pioneers trying to add to that 5-1 lead on the West Coast scoreboard. They scored 3 in the first, 2 in the third. Trying to respond to that run the Wranglers put up. First pitch, Fitzpatrick tries to put down a bunt, but fouls it off to the right side. Fitzpatrick has scored 2 runs in this game, both via Jacob Solis. He struck out swinging, but it got to first on a pass or drop third strike, and then singled his last time up. The 0-1 pitch. That one has flown out to right field. Dahlin, who's playing in, goes out. Now back in on it. He's got it for out number one. Freckleton tagging for home, and he is safe as the throw was up the line and pulled Ferguson. And the Pioneers now lead 6-1 on that Jordan Fitzpatrick sack fly. Ferguson just couldn't quite get the tag on Freckleton. Bose stays at first, one away, runner at first. Pioneers have responded to that run the Wranglers put up. Try to add more here. Bose takes off, pitch misses wide. Throw down is in time, but not handled by Yusei. And the defensive struggles continue once again. As Bose was dead to rights, Yusei just couldn't field it cleanly. And it's a 1-0 count to Caden Moore. Bauke delivers the 1-0 pitch. That one misses wide as well. It's a 2-0 count. Pioneers Pioneers trying to add to that 6-1 lead. Moore in the left-handed batter's box awaiting the 2-0 delivery from Baalke. That one misses even more wide. And now a 3-0 count to the Pioneers left fielder. 0-for-1, he walked and scored back in the first, and he grounded out to second his last time up. The 3-0. In there at the knees. Moore was taking all the way. Now stands in with a 3-1 count. Bowes leading off second. That one chopped back up the middle. Baalke's got it. He's going to try to get Bowes, who's stuck in between second and third. And now he's going to run down. Moore will head to second. And they're going to rule interference on this one. And Bowes is going to be safe. Caden Moore gets into second. And you say upset with that one. And a similar play. Should say technically that's obstruction. 3-1 pitch was grounded back to the pitcher. And now TC out talked with the umpire. Wants to get an explanation. This was kind of that exact play that happened back in that game on July 3rd, back on Friday, where they didn't call it. But this time they do call it, and again, this one is a little bit more questionable as he goes out there to talk with Baalke. The one on Friday was very much obstruction that didn't get called. This time it does get called. Runners at second and third, just one out in this inning, and Jacob Solis due up with a big opportunity to add to that RBI total. He's already got 3 in this game. He's got 20 on the season. He faced Baalke with the bases loaded and one out on Friday. Baalke was able to strike him out. Yusei was charging. Watching that replay on YouTube, kind of looks like Bowes may have jumped into him a little bit playing it, but Pioneers will take it. So now Solis stands in, runners at second and third, one away. First pitch misses low for ball one. Good pick there by Ferguson to keep it in front of him. So he's tripled back in the first. He knocked in a run on a ground out last time up. Next pitch misses high. It's a 2-0 count. The 2-0 pitch is flown to the right side, but it's out of play. One run in, two runners on, and the ball hasn't even left the infield yet. And that one will leave that infield. That one is heading towards right center field. It is going to get down into the wall. Moore had to make sure it wasn't caught. He's rounding third. He's heading home. Solis going for his second triple of the game. He will have it. Another 2 RBI triple for Jacob Solis, and the Pioneers lead 8-1. Now 5 RBIs on the game. Nick Griffin, who took the RBI lead in the Front Range League in the last inning, well, Solis takes it right back. He's now up to 22 RBIs on the season. Now it's Mike Monum, first pitch, chopped towards third. Yusei will have to play it. Long throw to first is high, but it's in time. Monum knocks in Solis. There are two outs, but the Pioneers add another. It is 9-1 on the West Coast scoreboard. This inning started with an error on Odell. Freckleton got to second. Bowes got an infield single and eventually got to third on obstruction. As that one is grounded up the middle, that's going to get through for a base hit. The inning will continue as Man Smith Swings at the first pitch he sees and extends the inning to Ray Ray Zamaripa. Zamaripa's 0 for 2. Reached on that throwing error from Hoshi Yusei his last time. Ball got away. Eventually put runners at second and third. Get the ball hard his first time up. It was a line shot, but right to the left fielder balling. First pitch run takes off. Throw goes down. It's spiked, and Smith is in safely with a stolen base. Pitch missed high. It's a 1-0 count. Bauke sets and delivers the 1-0 pitch. Another pitch taken high. Now a 2-0 count. Bauke's been pitching from behind against a lot of these batters. Hasn't walked anybody. The 2-0. That one is in there at the knees. Zamaripa now with a 2-1 count. Bauke sets and delivers. Fastball taken high. It's a 3-1 count to the Pioneers catcher. Carter Simmons is awaiting on deck. He'll have a chance of hitting this inning. A couple runners on. The 3-1 time called. A late time call by Zamaripa. Bauke delivered the pitch, but after the time was called. So count stays at 3-1. Bauke sets and delivers. That one on the line towards short, and Yusei is able to maintain concentration and make the catch to finally end the inning, but the Pioneers add four more. It is 9-1 Pioneers. We head to the fifth here in KNB in the Front Range League Network.
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0: New pitcher on the mound for the Pioneers is Bumjin Cho. He is an outlaw, but he's pitching for the Pioneers today. And as he warms up, let you know tonight's broadcast brought to you by Russell's Automotive, your family-owned go-to for all your quality automotive repair needs. 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So Bumjin Cho has made two appearances as an outlaw. He's pitched 2 2/3 innings. He's given up 3 runs in that time. He's walked 1 and struck out 2. Pitched a scoreless inning in the June 28th, 16-0 win against the Wranglers. And then on July 2nd, went inning in 2/3, but gave up 3 runs on 4 hits against the Wranglers. This is the third time he's facing the Wranglers. Ferguson pitched 4 innings. He allowed just 1 hit. He walked 1, struck out 4. 1 run scored. It was unearned. It's surprising they took him out. I feel like he maybe would have been able to go another inning, but instead Bumjin Cho will enter. He'll face the bottom of the lineup, Landon Calabrese, Justin Bolling, and Jaden Shavira at least due up. First pitch misses wide for ball 1. Cho Cho shakes once, now agrees, and comes set. Delivers the 1-0. In there at the corner, count evens at 1-1. Calabrese grounded out to second. His first at bat. That one on the ground towards third. Backhanded by Simmons. Long throw to first is dug up by Deshaun Harvey for out number one. We've seen Man Smith make some good plays over there. Deshaun Harvey, who looks like he entered for Man Smith this inning. Makes a great dig, and there's one away. And now brings in Justin Balling, who also grounded out to second base his first time. Swung on and missed, way out in front of that off-speed pitch. Cho winds and delivers the 0-1. That one misses low, count evens. It will be Balky on deck. Delivers the 1-1 pitch, catches the corner, and the count moves to 1-2 on the Wranglers left fielder, Justin Balling. He pitched in last night's game. That one called, strike three on the inside corner. Couldn't pull the trigger, and there are two quick outs in this inning. With two outs, it'll be up to Silas Balky. First pitch taken in a low for ball one. It's his first time taking an AB this year. The 1-0 misses wide. It's a 2-0 count to the Wranglers pitcher. Give it four runs in that last inning. Didn't really get help from his defense. Cho agrees. He winds and delivers the 2-0. That one is swung on and fouled off. Cho with a 2-1 count to Balky. Winds and delivers. That one lifted to the right side. Harvey will give it a look, but it will land out of play. 2-0 to 2-2. Cho winds and delivers the 2-2. Swung on and missed. He's got back-to-back strikeouts. And the Wranglers are held scoreless here in the fifth. We'll head to the bottom of the fifth. Pioneers trying to add to that 9-1 lead here on KNDB in the Front Range League Network.
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0: Pioneers come to bat here in the bottom of the fifth inning. They lead 9-1 on the West Coast scoreboard. New pitcher in for the Wranglers is Percy Odell. 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Odell will enter with his job, just trying to mop it up a little bit, limit the damage the Pioneers have been really putting it on in this game. That's Carter Simmons. First pitch to him, misses wide for ball one. He's red hot coming in. He's 0 for 2. Also had a number change from 12 to 32. That one finds his own count, evens at 1 and 1. Backy went one inning, allowed three hits. Didn't walk anybody or strike anybody out, but allowed four runs, three of them earned. Odell takes, or pitch misses high. It's a 2-1 count. Odell has appeared in four games. He's pitched five innings, allowed five runs, struck out six. He's only walked one batter. The 2-1 big swing, but he comes up empty, and the count evens at 2-2. So the Pioneers' third baseman, Simmons, has played a really good third base today defensively. The 2-2 misses just wide, and the count runs full. Odell's last appearance was on July 2nd in that 8-7 win over the Outlaws. He earned the two-inning save as that one is towards short. You say long throw in the dirt, but dug out by Calabrese for out number one. So now it's Rivers Freckleton. 0-2 for him today, but he reached on that fielding error by Odell, who was at third. It's now Balky over at third. Managed to get to second, eventually scored. So that pitch misses high for ball one. And the Jordan Fitzpatrick sack fly. First of four runs the Pioneers put up in that fourth inning. That one is fouled off the umpire. Evens up the count at 1-1. Odell in that performance went two innings. Allowed two runs on three hits, walked one, struck out two. Freckleton stands in with a 1-1 count. Odell working from the windup. That one line towards short. Yusei can't get to it. That one will find some outfield grass. Freckleton takes a big turn, but he's going to head back to first. And a one-out single. We'll put a speedy runner on in front of the top of the lineup in Tay Bowes. Bowes is 1-for-3. Ground out, strikeout, and infield single his last time up. Runner takes off. Pitch is called a strike. Throwdown is not in time. So Freckleton's got another stolen base on the season. Now puts a one-out base runner in scoring position. Freckleton takes off again, but that one was check swing fouled off the bat of Tay Bowes. The count even or count moves to 0-2 on the Pioneer shortstop. Odell gives a look at second, comes set, delivers the 0-2. That one misses high. A 1-2 count here to Bowes, trying to find another two-hit performance after getting a couple hits last night. Reached three times. The 1-2. That one softly towards second. Over the glove of Dupaya. They're going to wave home Freckleton. There won't be a play as Griffin mishandles it. And an RBI single for Tay Bowes. And the Pioneers keep adding on. It's 10-1 on the West Coast scoreboard. Pioneers just keep scoring. They've scored in every inning but the second so far in this game. And that was Jordan

0: Fitzpatrick, who's 1 for 2. He scored twice, had that sack fly his last time up. Bose gets a big jump and runs for second, but the bunt goes down, but foul. So it's an 0-1 count to the Pioneers' right fielder, Jordan Fitzpatrick. He scored both times he's reached, has Fitzpatrick. And Odell steps off, looks Bose back to first. And Bose gets another big jump. That one is fouled off. Bose has attempted to steal twice, and Fitzpatrick has fouled off the ball both times. Getting his steps in for sure. Odell gives a look at first. Comes set. Delivers the 0-2 pitch. Taken wide. Simmons grounded out to start the inning. A couple of singles by Rivers Freckleton and Tay Bowes. Let's put another run on. The 1-2 pitch swung on and missed. Couldn't get to the fastball. And there are two outs. Runner still stands at first for Caden Moore.
1: Next up, the fielder, number 5,
0: Caden Moore. Moore is 0-2. He reached on a fielder's choice his last time up, scored on the Solis triple, who stands on deck. First pitch inside, Bose takes off, and throw will not be in time. He's got another stolen base. It's his second stolen base of the game. The 1-0 pitch is fouled off. Count evens at 1-1. Bose was getting a little bit jumpy out there. Odell gives a couple looks at second, now delivers the 1-1. That one's taken high. Two-one count to Caden Moore, standing in the left-handed batter's box. That one misses inside. It's 3-1. Danger of walking Caden Moore, which would bring the extremely dangerous bat of Jacob Solis up, who's already got 2 triples and 5 RBIs on the day. The 3-1, that one's looped to center, and it will be Yusei who's able to get back on it. As the jam shot lineout ends the side, the Pioneers add another run as they lead 10-1 here on KNB and the Front Range League Network.
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0: Through 5 here at Oregon Trail Park, Pioneers leading 10-1 on the West Coast scoreboard. Bum Chincho out there for the inning of work. 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Hyunjin Cho worked a 1-2-3 inning in his first inning. The Nebraska Outlaw pitching for the Pioneers tonight struck out two of the three batters he faced in that last inning. Now he's got the top of the lineup. Hoshi Yusei is currently 0-2, and he's had a struggling day defensively. So the first pitch misses high for ball one. Big-time throwing error that allowed some runs to score. Got caught with obstruction as that pitch is fouled off. Pioneers with 10 runs on 8 hits, and they do have an error. The Wranglers with 1 run on 1 hit, and they've committed 3 errors. The 1-1 pitch, softly towards first. Harvey will play it, and he will play it himself for out number 1. That one just off the end of the bat. Now it's Daryl Dahlin. He's 0-2. Reached on that error that was a bit questionable. Could have been ruled a hit or an error. But it was ruled an error on Tay Bowes. First pitch into Dahlin. Misses low for ball one. He has scored the lone run in this game back on the Nick Griffin single. A bad luck play for Caden Ferguson as that ball got bounced off the lip of the grass and over the head of Tay Bowes. The 1-0 misses low. It's a 2-0 count. Pioneers searching for their first league win since that extra inning game in Brush. That one chopped towards short. Bowes will field it. Throw to first is in time, and there's two quick outs. Now it will bring in Noah Dupaya, 0-2 with a couple of strikeouts in this game. Both those came against Caden Ferguson. First time he's facing Bumjin Cho here in this game. Ferguson went 4 innings, allowed just 1 run. It was unearned. Struck out 4, walked 1. Cho so far has faced 5 batters. He's gotten 5 outs. 3 groundouts, couple of strikeouts. First pitch is lifted high and deep to left field, but it is hit foul. And so it will just be a loud strike 1. Turned on that inside changeup. Lyons and delivers the 0-1 pitch. That one lands in there, and quickly Dupaya falls behind 0-2. Trying to avoid his third strikeout of the game. The 0-2 pitch swung on and missed, and he does go down via the strikeout for the third time today. Third strikeout for Bumjin Cho. And the Pioneers hold that 10-1 lead as they come to bat here. Bottom of the sixth inning. Came to be in the Front Range League Network.
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0: Pioneers lead 10-1 here at Oregon Trail Park. New pitcher on the mound is Hoshi Yusei. And as he warms up, let you know tonight's broadcast brought to you by Vieira Wireless, Hometown Roots, Global Reach, Vieira Wireless, Scottsbluff.

0: Also brought to you by Independent Plumbing and Heating, Inc. They have been servicing the Western Nebraska Panhandle since 1933. Hoshi Yusei will enter for his second appearance as a pitcher for these Wranglers. First time he went two innings, allowed one run on one hit, walked one, and struck out one. That was back on June 17th against the Outlaws in a 5-1 win. He also pitched a game for the Pioneers in Fort Morgan, where he worked two innings. In that game, he worked two innings, allowed two runs, one of them earned. He walked one and struck out two. First one to face him is the dangerous bat of Jacob Solis. A couple of triples. He's got five RBIs. He now leads the Front Range League with 22 of them this year. First pitch misses wide and low for ball one. Solis in center field made a nice sliding catch. He's been having a ton of success here. Now he's batting in the four holes. That pitch misses. And it's a 2-0 count. Started the scoring with a 2-RBI triple in the first. He knocked one in on a ground out in the third, and then another 2-RBI triple in the fourth. The only way he'd add another RBI is if he hits one over the fence, but he's got the power to do that. That one is fouled off. Both. The Pioneers have an off day tomorrow before they come back to Oregon Trail Park to play against the Outlaws on Wednesday. It'll be an early day game at 11 a.m. Should be a fun one. Pioneers and Outlaws have been playing a lot of close games recently. The 2-1 misses wide. 3-1 count now to Solis. It's the Pioneers, if they can add one, or at least one, and hold the Wrangler scoreless, it would be a run rule in the seventh. Swung on and missed at a pitch that would have been ball four. Instead, the count is full. Yusei looks in, he agrees. Comes set as he pitches from the stretch. The payoff pitch misses in the dirt. Will be a leadoff walk for Solis. Because now it'll be Mike Monum, who is 0-for-1. He grounded out, but drove in a run his last time up. He's also walked twice and scored a run. He's stolen a couple of bases as well. It is Deshaun Harvey awaiting on deck. He entered for Man Smith defensively. First pitch misses wide for ball one. Outlaws still lead the Front Range League at 14-10. The Morgan County Wranglers sit at 11-8. Pioneers 6-13, trying to crawl their way back in the standings. As you say, looks Solis back. They've lost two straight games by one run while they are putting the pounding on these Wranglers here today. That pitch misses low. Both those games hurt, but in different ways. That game on July 3rd had the bases loaded, one out, tying run at third, go-ahead run at second, couldn't score either of them. And then last night, of course, a three-run lead going into the final inning. Couldn't get that final out, as that one is popped up in the infield. It's Calabrese who gets under it and gets it four out number one. Now it's Deshaun Harvey getting his first AB of the game. Man Smith went 2-for-3. A couple of singles. He stole second. Now Deshaun Harvey enters. Last night went 3-for-5. Three singles, a couple of strikeouts. Yusei sets and delivers. Solis takes off. Pitch misses, and it hits Harvey, I believe. It does. So he will get on first. And they'll put runners at first and second with just one out for Ray Ray Zamarripa. Zamarripa 0-for-3, but he hit the ball hard a couple of times. Then reached on that throwing error by Hoshi Yusei back in the third inning. Pioneers trying to find a 10-run lead. Stands in the form of Jacob Solis at second. Zamarripa, again, he's hit the ball hard today, just hasn't been rewarded for it so far. Yusei gives a couple looks at second, now comes set, delivers the first pitch. Does find the outside corner for strike one. It was Noah Dupaio who got the start. He went three innings, allowed three hits, five runs, three of them earned. Salas Bauke then came in, pitched an inning, allowed three hits. That one is chopped towards at third. Solis was stealing third, so he's there safely. Harvey safe at second, and they will throw Zamarripa out at first, but puts runners at second and third with two outs. Solis stealing, was able to avoid double play because of that. And now it's Carter Simmons. Came in red hot, trying to turn around his fortunes today. He's 0-for-3, fly out, ground out, and strikeout. Yusei trying to work a scoreless frame. He's got runners at second and third and two outs for Carter Simmons. First pitch taken high for ball one. Still no hits in the inning. Solis walked. Harvey was hit by a pitch. The 1-0 pitch finds the outside corner. Count evens at 1-1. Yusei's got the sign, delivers the 1-1 pitch. It misses inside, almost hit him. It's a 2-1 count now. Carter! 2-1 pitch misses high. It's a 3-1 count. Rivers Freckleton's awaiting on deck. Do have a base open here. You don't have to attack him, but it would load the bases. And he steps off and just resets everything. Simmons steps back in. He's working with a 3-1 count. Yusei gets the sign and comes set. 3-1, misses high for ball four, his third free pass of the inning. Still no hits, but the bases are loaded for Rivers Freckleton, a guy who loves to swing. He has not walked this year. He has not struck out this year. Every time he's been at the plate, he's put the ball in play. As he tries to get at least one, maybe two runs in here. First pitch swinging, looped into left field. Balling comes in on it. He will have it for out number three. Pioneers lead 10-1 as we head to the seventh inning here at Oregon Trail Park on KDB in the Front Range League Network.
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Pioneers hold a 10-1 lead on the West Coast scoreboard as the throw goes down. Trying to hold them scoreless for a third straight inning is Bum Jin Cho. And if he can do that, the Pioneers will need just one run to win the ballgame in run rule fashion. Face Nick Griffin, Braden Ferguson, and Percy Odell in this inning. Griffin so far 1-for-1 with a walk and a single. The lone hit in the game for the Wranglers, which came at the expense of Tay Bowes because the ball bounced off the lip of the grass and over his head is the first pitch in there for strike one. Griffin, the lone RBI on the night for the Wranglers. The 0-1 delivery misses low, count evens. Cho with three strikeouts over his first two innings. He also got three ground outs. The 1-1 catches the inside corner on the front door breaker. It's a 1-2 count to Nick Griffin. Got his 20th RBI of the season, or 21st RBI of the season earlier. 1-2 pitch. Can't get the call on the pitch that just missed the outside corner, and the count evens at 2-2. Cho winds and delivers the 2-2. Called strike three outside corner. Strikeout number four for Bum Jin Cho. There is one out for Braden Ferguson. Ferguson tonight 0-for-2. Both of his outs have come at the expense of himself because he had a diving catch from Caden Moore in the second inning and took a hit away from him, and then a sliding catch by Jacob Solis his last time up. First pitch misses low for ball one. Cho winds, delivers the 1-0 pitch. That one softly towards third. Harvey is going to charge it. Toss to Cho covering first, and he's got it for out number two. A little bit of PFP there. Cho lives up to the challenge. And with two outs, it is Percy Odell, the only guy not to face Bum Jin Cho so far. Odell is 0-for-2. He reached on a fielder's choice back in the second, and he grounded out his last time up. First pitch misses high for ball one. Cho winds and delivers. Can't get the call. Just missed the front door. And it's a 2-0 count here to Odell. Two-o pitch is also misses wide. And for the first time in this game, a 3-ball count for Cho on the mound. Winds and delivers a 3-0 pitch. Finds the outside corner. Odell's already walking down to first. Count now 3-1 to the Wranglers' third baseman. That one called strike two, and again Odell was trying.

0: to go down to first. Back-to-back edge strikes. And now the count is full here on Odell. Cho gets into his wind. Payoff pitch. Called strike three. Odell took three pitches, thought all of them were ball four, but instead they were all strike three, all strikes. He goes down looking. As the Pioneers still lead 10-1 with a chance to win the game if they can get a run here in this next frame on KNB, the Front Range League Network.
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0: 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Top of the lineup due up here against Landon Calabrese. He will enter to pitch here in the seventh inning. Again, the Pioneers score one, they win it. And Tabos will lead it off here in this frame. First pitch swinging, lifted to right field, but out of play. So he'll start behind 0-1. Calabrese working from the windup, delivers the 0-1 pitch. Bo squares, puts it down left side. Bauke will let it roll foul, and it will be an 0-2 count. Calabrese getting his first appearance as a pitcher this season. This is his 11th game as a position player, but first time he's appeared as a pitcher. If he can work a scoreless frame, we will play an eighth inning. He's got Bowes at 0-2 as he steps back in. Calabrese winds and delivers. That pitch taken high. It's now 1-2 to the Pioneers leadoff hitter. He's got another two-hit performance. He's 2-for-4. Another fastball misses high. Count evens at 2-2. He's also stolen a couple of bags as well. 2-2 pitch, looping off speed pitch, misses high. So from 0-2 to 3-2 for Tabos in this AB. Payoff pitch. Misses inside for ball four. So for the third straight time, Tabos has reached first time via the walk today. And now Jordan Fitzpatrick will step in. 1-for-3 with a single back in the third. He had a sack fly in the fourth. He struck out swinging twice today, but reached the first time on a drop third strike as that first pitch misses wide for ball one. Bose has stolen second twice today. Gets a big jump, and now he's caught in the middle, but he's able to get back in time. The 1-0 pitch is fouled directly back, and the count evens at 1-1. Pioneers leading 10-1. They score a run, they win via the run rule. The 1-1 pitch misses wide. Bose takes second, won't even get a throw. Bose with his third stolen base of the game. He represents the winning run at second. Still no one out. Gets a big jump, now goes back. That one in there. The count evens at 2-2 to Fitzpatrick. The 2-2 pitch is fouled off right side and out of play. The 2-2 pitch on a line towards third under the glove of Bauke. They're going to wave Bose home. The ball gets away, and the Pioneers win it on a walk-off by Jordan Fitzpatrick. That is how this ball game ends, with the RBI double from Fitzpatrick. Pioneers break their losing streak. They win 11-1. We'll talk about that and more on the Runza postgame show after a short break here in KNB in the Front Range League Network.
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0: Big win. They win 11-1. I'm here with the player of the game, Jacob Solis. Two triples, five RBIs. You now lead the Front Range League in RBIs. What was your approach tonight?
14: Oh, man. I was definitely just trying to see ball, hit ball, you know, just see it up. Don't swing at nothing that's not in my zone.
0: You also earned a walk in that one. You got an RBI in every single one of your bats except for your last one because you led off the inning. Defensively, you made a sliding catch out there. Caden Moore made a diving catch. Talk about those plays.
14: Oh, yeah, man. Caden's insane. He's got speed. He's so fast. Me and him, you know, we're just communicating out there, just trying to dive, make some plays, you know, trying to get on SportsCenter eventually.
0: His play might get on there. That was an incredible diving catch. Honestly, like, I feel bad for Brayden Ferguson. You guys did that twice to him.
14: Yeah.
0: Same guy. So how's it feel to get back in that win column?
14: Oh, it feels great. You know, coming back, playing at home, it's nice. It's a good field, you know, and we just love to play here. I love my teammates, and they produce, and I could trust them.
0: Yeah, a couple of one-run losses. Those hurt. You didn't want to leave any room for doubts. You went 11-1. And how about the pitching today? Caden Ferguson and Bumjin Cho both locking it down.
14: Oh, yeah. Caden's insane. And then Cho, he's, you know, from the Outlaws, came in, just really shut it down, too. So,
0: I mean, that was easily his best game. I think maybe should stay as a Pioneer.
14: I think they should, too.
0: We can work out something.
14: Yeah, we can.
0: But great win for the Pioneers. Final question. I've started asking this. Bottom of the ninth, game seven. You're down by one. Runners at second and third. Two outs. Who do you want at the plate?
14: Me.
0: You?
14: Me.
0: Hey, it worked tonight. It would work there. Pioneers get the win. Jacob Solis, thank you so much. Five RBIs, two triples. You were hustling. What was it like running through those bases?
14: Oh, man, I was hurting. I was chugging. I almost fell on my second one, but, you know, got to keep up.
0: Pioneers get the win. A lot thanks to you and the pitching. Come back. We'll talk about what's next for these Pioneers here on KNEB, the Front Range League Network.
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0: Welcome back into the Runza postgame show. Runza doesn't like to think of themselves just another restaurant in town, like to think of themselves as part of the community. Runza, with locations in Scottsbluff, Gearing, Shadron, and Alliance. Pioneers win 11-1. Just talked with player of the game, Jacob Solis, 2 triples, 5 RBIs. Jordan Fitzpatrick had a couple of RBIs, including the game-winning RBI on that double. Bose reached 3 times, scored 2 runs. Fitzpatrick scored 2 runs. Caden Moore, he went 2 for 4. He went 0 for 3, but reached twice and scored twice. Solis, with those 2 triples, scored on both of those. And then Rivers Freckleton at the bottom of the lineup scored twice, a single. He reached on an error and a couple of a ground and a flyout. It was the pitching for the Pioneers that really locked it down. First, it was Caden Ferguson, who went 4 innings with 1 hit, allowed 1 run. It was unearned, 1 walk, 4 strikeouts. Then Bumjin Cho went 3 innings, didn't give up a single hit, faced 9 batters, got 9 outs, struck out 5, didn't walk anybody, didn't give up any hits, and locked it down for the Pioneers to win that one 11-1. Those are the stats of the game. 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We'll head to one last break. When we're back, talk about what's next for these Pioneers here in KDB in the Front Range League Network.
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0: Pioneers get a big win. They get back in the win column, 11-1, thanks to the walk-off double by Jordan Fitzpatrick. Pioneers are off tomorrow before they're back in action on Wednesday for a specialized day game that will start at 11 a.m. between the Outlaws and the Western Nebraska Pioneers. You can catch me and Bob Parsons on that call at 11. And then they're back in action as well on Thursday, traveling to Morgan County to take on the Wranglers. So try to keep their winning ways going. That will be first pitch at 6:35 p.m. That'll do it for me here in the press box. Pioneers get the win back in action on Wednesday. Thank you so much for joining me on this beautiful Monday evening. That's it for me, Lucas Macklin here. Thank you to everyone who makes this production possible, including our great producer and camera work, everything that happens. Hayden Fisher doing a great job as always. But that'll do it for us here in the booth. Until next time, as always, have a blessed night.
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1: 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And we have a 3-minute trailer. 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
2: 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Thanks for checking in.
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2: 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Summer of 71, 5 months that changed America. John Jenkins. 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
6: ABC News, I'm Stephanie Officer. Russia attacking Ukraine, killing at least 26 people in and around the capital of Kyiv. All of Moscow's ballistic missiles hitting their targets. The massive attack coming before a NATO summit in Turkey this week. ABC's Britt Clennett.
7: Diplomats among NATO nations, they say that leaders, they are weighing fresh pledges of these, you know, advanced air defense systems and a multi-year support framework. But, you know, some allies have been slow to follow through and deliver on those earlier promises. So there's real uncertainty about how far they'll go this time.
6: Well, after a controversy embroiled FIFA overturning last week's red card for U.S. player Florian Balogun at the advice of President Trump so he could play in tonight's game, the U.S. has been formally knocked out of the World Cup by Belgium with a score of 1-4. Belgium now goes on to face Spain later this week. Other remaining teams include Morocco, Egypt, Colombia, and Norway. This is ABC News. The death toll from two earthquakes in Venezuela has risen to at least 3,535, with nearly 17,000 injured. With the summer heat turning deadly, health officials stress the need to stay cool and hydrated.
8: The first sign of trouble is muscle spasms due to a loss of salt and water in the body. Heat exhaustion brings heavy sweating and dizziness. Stay in the heat and confusion can set in.
9: That confusion could be a symptom of heat stroke, which is an emergency. That is the time to call 911 or get someone to emergent care immediately without delay.
8: ABC News medical contributor Dr. Alok Patel. On average, extreme heat kills twice as many Americans every year as the next deadliest weather threat, flooding. Jim Ryan, ABC News.
6: The indie historical drama Young Washington is officially getting a sequel.
10: My name is George Washington.
6: Director, co-writer, and producer John Irwin says a follow-up, 1776, is already in the works. It'll cover the next chapter in Washington's life. I'm Stephanie Officer, ABC News.
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1: From the Platte Valley Bank Weather Center, I'm meteorologist Paul Trombley. Lows dip down to about 64 tonight under partly cloudy skies with a slight chance of rain showers. Winds out of the southeast, 10 to 15 miles per hour. Sunshine mixed with clouds at times again tomorrow. Slight chance of thunderstorms. High temperatures reach up to 98. Slight chance for storms tomorrow night. Lows dip down to about 63, partly cloudy. Currently 75.
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6: From the Platte Valley Bank Weather Center, I'm meteorologist Paul Trombley. Lows dip down to about 64 tonight under partly cloudy skies with a slight chance of rain showers. Winds out of the southeast, 10 to 15 miles per hour. Sunshine mixed with clouds at times again tomorrow. Slight chance of thunderstorms. High temperatures reach up to 98. Slight chance for storms tomorrow night. Lows dip down to about 63, partly cloudy. Currently 75.
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9: Citizenship case that was attached to that, which still only in America, is with the news being what it is. That turned into not just a sports story, but a news story. President Trump got involved, and I don't know how much Donald Trump pressured FIFA to do it. I probably think they were, I might be completely off on this, but I had a feeling they were going to reverse themselves anyway, but all to no avail. The United States still loses. We can touch in on that. Graham Plattner, the Democratic candidate from Maine, has now, his campaign has all but imploded. Politico published a story tonight about a woman who says that Graham Plattner had raped her. They had this quick story of all of this. They had been romantically involved on and off for more than 2 years. One night he showed up under the influence at her house uninvited in 2021, let himself in, and then forced himself on her. And if you think this is just a he said, she said, she has shown, she confided in other people, a man she dated after Plattner, as well as her therapist. She also apparently has text messages showing Politico, who broke this story initially, that she sent a warning in 2023 with an acquaintance to stay away. So, I mean, it's not just a arbitrary he said, she said, and what's the proof, and what ruining this man's reputation. She's got texts going back. She has She has collaboration. She has texts. And so it is completely believable and quite unbelievable and yet completely believable after you read the article. He denies it, of course, but says there's false reporting, but it seems like it's all over, but him just pulling out. In some ways, not to this terrible story, but in some ways, just in terms of sheer politics, it's good news for Democrats that it happened this week and not next week. Because if it were happened next week after, I think the date is what, July 12th? That they would not be able to change candidates. He won the primary and was going to be on the ballot. Now they can take his name off the ballot and replace it with another Democrat. So as bad as this story is, Susan Collins is going to be tough to beat anyway in Maine. That's why they all sort of fell in line behind Graham Plattner, even with a lot of the smoke that was surrounding his campaign. We'll wait and see how this all turns out, but Democrats still have a fighting chance in Maine after their Graham Plattner is all but over with. So we'll get to all that too, with if you want to talk about any of that. 1-844-2-McGraw, 1-844-262-4729. But I got a story for you. So and I'll change some of the details to protect the guilty. But over the weekend, growing up in Long Island, New York, as kids, we would always go to the Hamptons, and the Hamptons have become this sort of highfalutin, you know, very ultra wealthy place that's always talked about. But there's also a very normal side to the Hamptons. And, you know, there are people who, you know, rent a house and, you know, the college kids and young adults, you know, they get five, six buddies together and they rent out shares and they go out there four or five different weekends and they split it. And so, I mean, it is a place for the super rich, but it's also like regular people would go there. And we've been going there as a family and friends for years and years and years. And my father used to go out to Montauk back in, when he was a kid, when it was really much more rural and much more sort of everyman. But of course, the billionaires have come on and, you know, built these beautiful homes. And now it's a playground for the rich, but it's still very much, you know, regular folks still go to the Hamptons. So anyway, so we went out to the Hamptons, and my cousin, the writer, he was there, and his kids and my kid were playing together, and, you know, spent a couple days together in 4th of July, and so it was the plan. Well, we get there, and he says to me that he's just found out that he is taking a meeting with somebody on a possible next book of his. And so he's supposed to meet at this country club. And tomorrow, so my cousin says to the guy he's meeting with, hey, I'd love to, but my family's in town. And we're going to be out in the Hamptons. And this guy says, oh, perfect. I have a club out in the Hamptons. Why don't you bring them along? They can go have lunch and then go down to the beach and we can have our meeting. And then, you know, and so we sort of talked it over and sure. Okay. Great idea. So we all pile in the car and we head down to the club. Well, we get to the club. And this thing is, you know, the East Hampton Tennis and Yacht Club type of deal, right? And we park in the grass, and every car is a BMW or a Mercedes or a BMW or a Mercedes. You look across in the tennis courts, and they're having, you know, the little kids are having tennis lessons, and they've got the white hats and the white shirts and the white shorts and the white socks and the white shoes, and this place is dripping with money. And so we, right, the Clampets come to, you know, the country club. And so we go up to the gate, if you will, and my cousin says, oh, we're here to see whoever he was going to see. And oh, just, he's not here yet, but right this way. So we all go in, and he sets us off over here in this part of the restaurant, and he then goes off to sit in the restaurant waiting for his gentlemen to come, and they were going to have the meeting. So we're sitting there for a couple minutes, and I mean, this place is a beautiful, gorgeous view of the ocean, and I mean, the money is just, it was bonkers, right? And so we're sitting down, and, you know, I'm ready to order like a soda and have a little steak sandwich or a little something something, and right? And all of a sudden, he comes running back to the table. He's like, hey, hey, hey, hey, hey, we're in the wrong club. We got to go. So we had pulled up to the wrong club, and they just let us walk right in. It was people there couldn't have been any nicer. They couldn't have been any more friendly. They were very nice to the kids. It was really very sweet, but we were in the wrong club. So we quickly got back in our car and drove away before they arrested us. But it's always nice to know that you can sort of crash a big old fancy country club there if you have to. We got to the right club. They couldn't have been any nicer. We went to the snack bar. It was a very fine club. Went to the snack bar. It was all good. Went down to the ocean. Had fun. Kids loved it. But it was really funny. We were in this highfalutin club. And they just let us walk right in. Turns out we were in the wrong club. It just goes to show you, all you have to do is act like you belong, and 9 out of 10 times you'll be able to walk right in. So there you go. There's my story on vacation. 1-844-2-McGraw, 1-844-262-4729. I'll shut up. 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America at Night, back in a moment.
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10: 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That's 844-2-McGraw.
9: All right, let's get to the phones. 1-844-2-McGraw. Let's go through these. Paul in Boise, Idaho. Thanks for holding on. You're first up. Welcome to America at Night.
15: Thanks for taking my call. Just by memory, I'm going to try to do this. So the muscle memory that I have upstairs isn't always 100%, but the golf courses, as I recall, that were in Pebble Beach, it wasn't just Pebble Beach Golf Course. They had a smaller par 3 course, and that was called Peter Hay. And that was a really nice little course for chip and putting. And then the other ones that come to mind are, of course, Cypress Point Club. And then I'm drawing a blank. Sorry.
9: Yeah, Paul. All right, Paul. I got to move on. Thanks, Paul. Thanks for checking in. Catherine in Vancouver, welcome to America at Night.
16: I have two things to say because you brought that story up and it was hilarious. And I was thinking, you know, it's a good thing you got out of there when you did. Because they probably would have picked up on it because your socks probably were the wrong color. Brown or green.
9: I was wearing white little tennis socks, so my socks are probably the only thing that everybody I was wearing white. We were all wearing colored shirts, so that shows that we were sticking out like a sore thumb.
16: Wow, that was a good story.
9: All right.
16: And then that guy you had on, he was that teenager dude guy?
9: Yes.
16: I'm sorry. you tried to trick us the last time with that sports announcer guy who was like a teenager.
9: Yes.
16: And you tried to trick us then, and it's like, the guy's AI. It's just too much.
9: That kid was 15 years old. And he's going to change the world. All right, Catherine. Thanks for the phone call. Tony in Montreal. Welcome to America at Night.
17: How you doing?
9: Good. How are you?
17: I'm doing well. I didn't know you were an art aficionado, and Jackson Pollock's one of my favorites. And given that I had a lot of friends in New York, one of the things my friend Judy would always do is take me to the Frick, MoMA, and the Guggenheim. And, of course, because I wanted to hang around with her, I took art history with her, even though I was a history major, and learned a lot of art history, even though I was, you know, inclined to art when I was a young kid, playing piano and doing a lot of artwork myself. But one of the things that I like that you said is you went to his house and you go to Lincoln's different houses. I maybe should make a suggestion. Colby College bought Bennen Island and Allen Island, which was the islands 5 miles off of Port Clyde in the state of Maine into the Atlantic Ocean, but which was the home to Andrew Wyatt and Betsy Wyatt. And she bought that property and created an atmosphere where he could create some of his best works. His son Jamie is around still, but what's great to know is that Colby College bought the islands for $2 million, and the actual value is an additional 10 to 12 was donated from the Andrew Wyatt Foundation to Colby College.

0: when Jamie said he was getting nervous about dying. He actually died at 91. His wife died at 90. But I actually went into their studios, and I saw their vault where they kept their art, and I walked around the whole island by myself and walked along the shores, even though I wasn't supposed to be with someone else. Did it all by myself, and I enjoyed it greatly. It was an amazing, amazing day to spend on an open island in a great atmosphere. So Colby is using it as a writer's college, as an artist's college, and a getaway for all their alum. And maybe that someday you could take your family there. It would be a great, great trip. And it's else you'll never forget it.
1: Yeah, no, I think that is one of the great things, one of the many great things that I like to do on vacation. Sitting on the beach and, you know, getting a little sun really isn't my idea of a vacation. But going and as I said earlier, we went to the Jackson Pollock house. And just to have the kids sort of start to ask, you can see their minds open up. Well, what do you mean he was drew paintings and he didn't draw within the lines, and why was he this and why did he do that, and tell me about this. And then to sit there with them in the paint, and it was really quite fascinating. It was also interesting to learn that Peggy Guggenheim, they bought the place out in East Hampton for $5,000. Peggy Guggenheim, who was a patron of the arts, if you will, she gave him $2,500. She gave him $2,500. He then took. He had another $2,500, and together they bought the place for $5,000. It was, I don't know, like 4 or 5 acres out in East Hampton with the town.
0: Incredible! Incredible.
1: 200 people there at the time, and that's where he had his studio. And to walk in the place of his greatness, right? To walk in the place of presidents, of Abe Lincoln, of Harry Truman, of Andrew Wyeth, of Jackson Pollock. You get a sense of their genius, and it's one of the most fun things I get to do.
0: So I'll just say real quick, what you just experienced is what I experienced by myself walking that island and being in that area. Just absorbing that. But I want to just say one thing. When I take my kids back on these trips to Maine and all over New England, I go through all the nature places. I go into the national parks, and I run the rivers with them, and I walk through the rivers. But one of the things I told them, we're going to go to the Colby College Art Museum, and we're going to actually work on easels. And the art director at the time let my three kids work on easels. And to this day, they were like 3, 4, and 5. They still remember doing artwork, like your kids doing in the Jackson Pollock stuff. So you know what? Art is one of the great things that we have. It's unbelievable. It's such a pleasure. And, you know, when you combine that with music and other art forms, it really gives you relaxation. And I'm with you on the beaches. I love the beaches, but I definitely like discovering places. You know what? We have a little bit in common there, my friend. We have a lot in common. Even the St. Louis horns are still in common, too.
1: Tony, have yourself a good night. Thanks for checking in as well. He mentioned, Tony mentioned the Guggenheim Museum. I love the Guggenheim, and I love Frank Lloyd Wright, because Frank Lloyd Wright was one of those who just thumbed his nose at establishment and did things his own way. And there were artists who said they would never, ever, ever hang their art in this terrible Guggenheim Museum. What are they thinking? And now it is one of the great art museums the world has ever created. So if you ever get a chance, the Guggenheim in New York. All right, stay right there. We'll get some text messages, voicemails, more phone calls. 1-844-2-McGraw. America at Night, back in a moment.
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8: From the Platte Valley Bank Weather Center, I'm meteorologist Paul Trombley. Lows dip down to about 64 tonight under partly cloudy skies with a slight chance of rain showers. Winds out of the southeast, 10 to 15 miles per hour. Sunshine mixed with clouds at times again tomorrow. Slight chance of thunderstorms. High temperatures reach up to 98. Slight chance for storms tomorrow night. Lows dip down to about 63, partly cloudy. Currently 75.
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10: All right, it's got a couple text messages in here. William from Texas chimes in. The most important things that happened in 1971. Hamburger Helper. Who knew? Allman Brothers album live at Fillmore East. Apollo 15 returned. I turned 14 years old. And for Tony, his Montreal Canadiens won the Stanley Cup. I hope you had a wonderful vacation. I did, Bill, in Texas. Thank you very much. Tim checks in. Let's look at the fraud that was exposed since Doge was created, and not only by them, independent organizations. I would love to see an independent accounting of just how good or bad Doge really was. Unfortunately, according to Scott McFarland, they are not going to do that, so we're never going to get a true representation of what Doge was able to do and what Doge was not able to do. Unfortunate, because we would I'd love to sort of get a true representation of if it did make any sense, if it didn't, did it save us money or did it cost us money? I would love for us to be able to answer that definitively, but it doesn't sound like they're going to do that. Kathy in Pittsburgh checks in. So glad you're back. Beth in Indiana says, I missed you, McGraw. Welcome back. I hope you enjoyed every minute of your vacation. Now it's time to focus on America at Night. Okay, Beth is cracking the whip a little bit. Matt in Vermont checks in. What does the prenup look like for Taylor Swift and Travis Kelce? It's a good question. I wonder if there is a prenup. I'm sure he had to sign it because she has a lot more money than he has. I'm sure there's some type of prenup. But I'll also say this. What's the backlash with Taylor Swift? Why do so many people dislike Taylor Swift? I'm not a Kansas City Chiefs fan. Travis Kelce's fine. I don't really root for the Chiefs, but they're fun to watch. But that's Taylor Swift. I know a couple of her songs. I don't know her all that well. I mean, I don't know her at all. But these people who have this outright hatred for Travis Kelce and Taylor Swift, isn't she everything we want in a superstar? She's created her own music. She wasn't given anything. She's all done it on her brains. She's never a hint of any controversy. She's always been respectful. He's nothing other than just a right mama's boy, good brother. I don't really understand what the controversy is. There's no drugs. There's no women beating, getting beaten up. There's no what do you want more Travis Kelce and Taylor Swift to do? They seem like two fine people. I mean, okay, the worst thing you can say is you don't like her music. Okay, fine. But outside of that, isn't she kind of a role model for young women? She doesn't wear these Madonna-type outfits. She's not talking about, you know, all sorts of inappropriate things. She seems to me like a very lovely woman. What's the angst towards Taylor Swift and Travis Kelce? I don't understand. All right, let's go to the cell phones here. Let's go to the voicemails. We've got Sherry in Virginia. Sherry, hello. What do you got for us?
11: Yeah, I'll leave a voice message. On the fourth Saturday, this is Sherry, Sherrie, here in Fredericksburg. On the 4th, at 8 last night, I was so overwhelmed with emotion. I didn't cry. Tears were just flowing from my eyes throughout the whole celebration. I liked the way that they showed the songs that were next. We've had a lot to say about how wonderful this country is, and I don't think that's ever going to change. Thank you. Bye-bye.
10: That is Sherrie, Sherry in Fredericksburg, Virginia. Getting a little teary-eyed over the 4th of July celebration. Yeah, we saw the fireworks on the beach. That was a lot of fun. There's nothing better than fireworks, right? Nothing better than 4th of July. The kids, right, she got up on my shoulders. Daddy, look at the fireworks. Yeah, as an adult, fireworks, you can take them or leave them. I've seen my share of fireworks. I always like a good fireworks show. But to see it through the kids' eyes and the kids get all excited, I think that's the best part of 4th of July. Buck in Wisconsin, welcome to America at Night.
12: Yeah, I'm McGraw. It's Buck from Wisconsin. Yeah, I'm glad you're back. I see you went to New York. I thought maybe you might not come back. I thought you might be taking over the manager job of the Mets. See, they fired the manager. You could have gone to the 2026 Miracle Mets like the 1969 Miracle Mets. I was just wondering if you ever thought about getting into baseball. Coaching, management, or scouting when you got out of college, or just went right to radio. You seem to know a lot about baseball. All right. Thanks a lot. Bye-bye.
10: Buck in Wisconsin. Okay, first of all, did you hear the rumors that former America at Night guest Albert Pujols could be the odds-on favorite to become the manager of the Mets? Don't think I won't do a jig in the middle of the room when that happens. So here's the thing about baseball. Good question about after my playing days were over with, why did I not get into coaching? You know, it's a great question, and I don't really have a good answer for it. Coaching, like radio, you don't put down a lot of roots, right? You're sort of a traveling carnival. Here 2 years, there 1 year, here 4 years, right? You're sort of a vagabond. And I wanted to set down roots. So what did I do? I got into radio. But I'll tell you one of the things, when I got to St. Louis, started in Omaha, got to St. Louis, and my first week in St. Louis, Jack Buck put his arm around me and said, don't make the job turn you into a vagabond. And I've always taken that. And that's why I decided to stay in a market. And luckily, I was able to stay in the market. Not everyone is as lucky as I am, right? They have to move around. But I always wanted to stay. And I'll also say this. If I knew that if I studied math and calculus, that that would somehow get me to be a general manager, I would have done better in math classes. But when I was growing up, getting a math degree from MIT or Harvard was not your ticket into Major League Baseball. Today, you want to work in the front office of a major league? You want to become general manager of a baseball team? Knowing mathematics and calculus is a much better option than playing baseball, because the eggheads are running baseball. And so if Mrs. Villani would have told me in ninth grade math, when I asked her, what in the world am I ever going to use this for as a practical purpose? If she would have said to me, well, someday you'd like to be the general manager of the New York Mets, wouldn't you? Yes, I would. Well, you need to know about launch angle, and you need to know about speed and war numbers and all these other crazy things that baseball players are graded on today. And so you need to know about calculus. I would have gotten straight A's. But they never told you that. So I never really got math. I really wasn't that interested in math. So there's your answer for us. Let's go to the phones here. Bill in Las Cruces, New Mexico. Bill, welcome to America at Night.
13: Hi. I just want to get your input on a stat I heard this week that among adults under the age of 35, 25.2% still live with their parents. And maybe that might be a reason why we see so many people wanting rent control and free rent and those type of things, a more of a socialist approach.
10: I know that there is a lot of low income housing, first time home buyer housing. Is a major problem in this country because builders.
13: Yeah, because of the people that came into the country.
10: Not because of that, but
13: that's what they said. The stats is that because so many people came into the country, that puts a burden on the housing market.
10: Well, but all those people were kicked out, so there should be plenty of houses right now. Then,
13: well, no, they've not been all kicked out. You know that.
10: Oh, they haven't been? I thought Trump solved the border crisis and kicked everybody out.
13: He may have closed the border, but he didn't put everybody back on the other side of the border. No, be realistic. You can't. There's so many people here that even the
10: Are you saying Donald Trump has stopped throwing people out of the country who are here without documents?
13: No, you can't put me in the fence. I just said. He closed the border. He didn't put everybody who came in, Biden, back across the border.
10: But he's trying to.
13: No, it's not necessarily trying to. He likes to get rid of people who aren't good citizens.
10: Well, anyway,
13: there's lots of people come.
10: Anyway, well, the point back to your to your question about low income housing and or everything else. There's lots of reasons why we have a low income and first time home buyer problem in this country. And yes, I will tell you that people coming into this country here undocumented, I guess if they're buying up or renting some of these homes, yes, that does lead to less inventory. But there's all sorts of things as to that's just not the only reason. One of them is home builders make more money selling more expensive homes with more features and sort of upgrades. So there's an incentive. There's a disincentive, right? They don't make as much on a $100,000 home as they do on a $600,000 home. So they tend to want to build nicer homes to make more money. In New York, you mentioned rent control apartments. There are zombie apartments in New York where they're vacant because the landlord can't make any money off of them. They can't fix them up because it costs too much to fix them up. And if you can't charge the market rate for the rent, then they just sit vacant. Also, there's zombie houses. Also, you've got people, these hedge funds come in and buy up all these homes. And there aren't then homes taken off the market to buy and sell, but they're to rent. So there's lots of reasons why housing prices are through the roof today.
13: Yeah, it's because most people can't sell their house because they can't afford to buy another house because the interest rates are so much higher than the original interest rates. So, I mean, there's a lot of complicated issues on why the housing market is there. But my original question was, what's your opinion on 25% of 35-year-olds and below still living with their parents?
10: What's my opinion on it? I mean, it kind of is. I don't know.
13: Does that affect long-term people's views?
10: Yeah. I might, Bill, thanks for the phone call. I might be a little skewed on this. I have a 5.5-year-old. I don't ever want her to leave the house. So if she wants to live in the house till she's 35 and save money on rent, I'm okay with that. Maybe I shouldn't be. Maybe that's wrong. But I don't ever want her to leave. I don't want her to leave to go to first grade. And if she can stay in the house and save some money and live here, and I'm A-okay with that. And I wish there was a place where I could have saved some money and saved up some money and bought a house and right instead of moving out when I was 21 or 18 and, you know, didn't have two nickels to rub together because I had no other choice and, you know, had to beg, borrow, and steal. Maybe that made me tougher, more resilient, but lots of families give their kids all sorts of leg ups. I'm not going to give her the keys to the castle. I don't have a corporation. I'm not going to win the presidency. So she can't make money off the Millhaven name the way other elected officials' kids can make money and fame off of their name. I'm not going to have a building named after her for Harvard. So she's probably not going to go to Harvard. But if I can give her a leg up and let her stay in the house for a couple years after college, I'm okay with that. Let's try another voicemail here. Let's try John in South Dakota. John, thanks for checking in on America at Night.
14: Yeah, hi, John from Mitchell, South Dakota. I just want to know, when are we going to take over Cuba? That's got to be close. Trump keeps talking about it, so why not? Let's annex Cuba. What do you think about that?
10: Annex Cuba. I think we're going to do it next Tuesday. Something's got to give. They're already teetering. They're all ready they're any day now, they're ready to collapse. You have to figure something's got to give. But, I don't know. Trump's been thinking about it, but I don't know. I think he's got to get this Middle East thing in the Strait of Hormuz open, which is open but not flowing the way it was. And apparently there's stories that Iran is still paying tolls or charging tolls. So we got to fix the Middle East first, or at least get it back to where it was. With the strait being open, I think, before we take on Cuba. But it's a legitimate question. I mean, at some point, when are they just going to give up the ghost in Cuba? It's a good point. All right. Let's do John Doe number one. Let's go there, John. What do you got for us?
15: McGraw, thank you for so many interesting interviews. You might enjoy interviewing the author of Lincoln's Peace, Michael Vorenberg, Professor Michael Vorenberg, the book Lincoln's Peace. Happy 250th. Thank you.
10: All right, Lincoln's Peace. I will check it out.

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2: All right, try and get another voicemail in here. Ronald in Phoenix, welcome to America at Night. Hello.
3: Hey, McGraw, it's me from Phoenix, Arizona, Ronald. I just want to say I just think that people should check their cars for fires. We have a problem in this car, fires. Fires in the cars and trucks and vans. Thank you. Bye.
2: I agree. We should check for fires in cars. That is, I don't think anybody would be against that. Ronald for mayor of Phoenix, if he wants to check the cars for fires, I am in favor of checking cars for fires. Any more text messages? We got too many text messages. We are officially out of time. Hey, listen to this. So our thanks to guests tonight, Scott McFarland and Clint John, who was with us. Also, John Jenkins, the author of the book Summer of 71. That's going to do it for us for tonight. Let me remind you, anytime you want to leave a voicemail, all you have to do is call 1-844-42-McGraw, 1-844-462-4729. It's also the phone call. That's also the number for text. And if you want to sign up, don't forget, if you want to sign up for the daily text, Alex sends out a daily text of the show rundown and of the guests from the night before, if you've missed it. So all you have to do is just text in your phone number to 1-844-42-McGraw. Alex will send you a link. You sign up for that link, and we will get you up and going with the daily text from the show. It is as simple as that. Boy, I don't know where the 3 hours went. It was a fun 3 hours, and it's always nice to get back into the saddle. Love me some 4th of July. Love me some barbecue. Love me some hot dogs and hamburgers and bunting and fireworks and all that, but it's always good to be back doing what we do each and every night. Tom DeLack has been our executive director tonight. Alex is doing double duty, so he's working behind the scenes, but Tom is filling in for him this week. Our engineer is Richard Good. I'm McGraw-Milhaven. This is America at Night on Westwood One.

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7: ABC News, I'm Stephanie Officer. A roof partially collapsed at BJ's Wholesale Club in New Jersey's Monmouth County this morning. No injuries reported. It happened after a week of severe weather and heavy rains that led to flooding. In Scotch Plains, about a half hour from New York City, Giselle Iondidis said a storm brought a tree down near her house.
8: We were just trapped in here. We couldn't leave for the whole weekend, because the car was in the driveway, and all that tree, if you can see it, was in front of my driveway. But my husband went out himself alone, and by hand, he cut all the branches and put it in front of the house.
7: The U.S. is out of the World Cup, losing to Belgium 4-1 tonight during the game played in Seattle. One fan, Liz Johnson, who lives in Seattle, says no matter what, the World Cup is good for the U.S.
9: Having just the amount of Americans, having all the international visitors, putting Seattle on the main stage.
7: Colombia, Egypt, and Norway, among those still in the competition. This is ABC News. Microsoft's Xbox is going to spin off four video game studios as part of a large reorganization.
10: Xbox CEO Asha Sharma says history is full of companies that mistake longevity for inevitability, and that Xbox will not be one of them. She told that to employees in a memorandum announcing massive changes to the division that she says is not healthy. Xbox is cutting 1,600 jobs today, 3,200 through the fiscal year. Overall, Microsoft says 4,800 job cuts make up a little more than 2% of its global workforce. Brian Clark, ABC News.
7: A late goal sends Spain to the quarterfinals, ending Cristiano Ronaldo's World Cup career. Conductor Gustavo Dudamel and the Los Angeles Philharmonic will present a concert for Venezuela at the Hollywood Bowl next month. The show will raise money for victims of the twin earthquakes that devastated the country nearly 2 weeks ago. Proceeds will support humanitarian aid efforts through United Nations partnerships. I'm Stephanie Officer, ABC News.
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2: From the Platte Valley Bank Weather Center, I'm meteorologist Paul Trombley. Lows level off around 64 overnight under partly cloudy skies with a slight chance of rain showers. Winds out of the southeast, 8 to 15 miles per hour. Sunshine mixed with clouds at times again Tuesday. Slight chance of thunderstorms. Daytime highs approaching 98. Slight chance of thunderstorms Tuesday night. Lows level off around 63. Partly cloudy skies. Currently 77.
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5: We'll get into all of that and all the fun we had and all the things we did. Got some great stories to pass along for you tonight. But first, let's get things started just like we do every Monday. Scott McFarland is one of the good ones. He was a former CBS newsman. He's now is with Substack as well as other places. You're starting to see him pop up all over cable news as a go-to newsman. Scott McFarland, as always, welcome to join us on a Monday to get things kicked off.
6: Hey, McGraw, welcome back. Good to be here.
5: You got it. All right, let's talk the big news today. Democrats are in a panic. Maine is a seat that they think they can take away from Susan Collins and the Republicans, and their primary winner, Graham Plattner, is in a whole lot of mess tonight due to a Politico story that dropped that says that he is facing sexual assault allegations from a woman. He denies it, but this could be real trouble for the Graham Plattner campaign.
6: Oh, this campaign may last hours, maybe a few days longer. There doesn't seem to be any political road ahead for Graham Plattner, and Democrats in Maine have 7 days to swap him out for somebody else, and I suspect they're going to have to move on this. The few endorsements that were remaining for Graham Plattner, and I should say there are more than a few endorsements that were remaining, are being withdrawn tonight. Other senators, others in the party are now dialing back their endorsements, and the party is pulling out its money if Graham Plattner remains the nominee. That's a death knell for any campaign. So it's a matter of probably when, not if, he's pulled down as the nominee or stands down. And I think he kind of gave away the game, McGraw, when he said they're going to take some time and review their options and look at things. Once you say that, once you say you're looking at other options, you're looking at other options.
5: Yeah, you know, it's not surprising. You always knew, or one would think if you followed the news for any length of time, that where there was smoke, there was fire. Who knows if this allegation is true, but it is damning what this woman is saying. Politico obviously doesn't go with this willy-nilly, right? They're a legitimate news organization. But he had these allegations before, and he survived those. This one, though, I'm with you. The handwriting's on the wall if you read between the lines. But it goes to a greater point of view, and that is the Democrats can't stand by this man. And after all of the Me Too movement and everything else, they're just not going to be able to stand by this guy.
6: It matters very much whether these allegations are true or not. He denies them. It matters very much whether they're true. Politically, doesn't much matter at all. You can't unring this bell politically. And if you're trying to oust an incumbent, win over a state, this is such an albatross around any campaign. I don't know how politically it's sustainable with just the accusation levied, an accusation that has now been, I suppose, seconded or reaffirmed by CNN, which spoke to an accuser on the air tonight. This is too much. And Democrats have any number of issues with their primary battles. A very fierce one is emerging in Michigan. A very fierce one for the governor's mansion is going to emerge in Wisconsin. You saw what happened in New York a few weeks ago. These types of fights are healthy for the party because they're helping to mitigate, you know, what part of the Democratic Party do we want to emerge? This is a whole different thing. This is a pernicious, malignant thing they have to get rid of politically.
5: Yeah, and they've only got a short time, right? They have through, what, July 13th? What a quirky law in the state that says even after you win the primary, you can still put up somebody else. So the Democratic Party is going to, what, just pick somebody else if that's the case?
6: Yeah, the party can meet, the party can confer and choose a candidate by some type of internal convention or internal vote. Maine's not the only state that has this, but it really does underscore how we are 50 states with different election rules and different elections policies. That's what the Constitution writers wanted. They wanted local control of elections. And we emphasize that because there is this Save America Act the president's trying to get passed that would federalize some component of elections. And the high hurdle is that the elections are supposed to be locally controlled.
5: Yeah, we'll watch that Graham Plattner story, but that is a huge, huge blow to the Democratic chances to take the Senate. The other big story over the weekend, this FIFA story, it was a sports story. It turned political when Donald Trump made the phone call. One of the things that is just dripping with irony is that this American soccer player is only an American soccer player because of his birthright citizenship days after the Supreme Court rules that birthright citizenship is the law of the land.
6: That really is the epitome of irony, but it's not the only bit of irony in this story. You know, the match that's taking place in Seattle, put that aside for a minute. Let's just look at the politics of all this. And you have, first of all, FIFA talking with the president. And there's irony in the fact that FIFA awarded Trump the FIFA Peace Prize, you'll remember, a few months back. There's obviously a relationship there. It was the United States Department of Justice that in 2015 prosecuted FIFA for widespread fraud and graft in how they awarded the Qatar World Cup 4 years ago. And now you have the Trump administration side by side with FIFA, a new leadership at FIFA. Here's the thing. This political decision by Trump to involve himself, this was one of those, you know, heads he wins, tails his opponents lose. I mean, there's no losing politically for Trump on this. Anybody who criticizes him for intervening on behalf of our country's soccer team is going to be viewed or branded as unpatriotic. Rightly or wrongly, it's going to happen. You know, some sports fans, if you're a sports fan and listening and don't like the way this went down, that's one thing. But politically, he has jammed up the opposition. And you could just tell McGraw, as he took questions in the Oval Office at length Monday morning, he was almost giddy talking about this topic because he realizes it's win-win for him politically.
5: Yeah, I would think the only place he's down in the polls after this is in Belgium. I don't think he'd win any popularity contests in Belgium. But outside of that, I think you're right. But I also think that FIFA, even though I'm not a big soccer guy, but every soccer guy I talk to says FIFA is the mob and the mafia. I'm not so sure they would have let that stand anyway. Do you really want the best soccer player for the Americans on their home turf not to play in a critical game? So I know Trump likes to take credit for everything, but I'm not so sure his was such a huge part of this. They probably would have done that anyway. That's sort of my take.
6: I would think it would be a remarkably dangerous precedent to have a world leader intervene and be the deciding factor. I mean, FIFA would be setting itself up for international drama every 5 minutes. Every world leader would call after every match with a complaint. They'd have to litigate it. But for Trump, of course you claim credit for this. What's the worst that happens? The whole world roots against your team? He's an America first political brand. That's just what he wants. And again, the sports fans may take objection to this, but politically, it's an absolutely brilliant calculus.
5: Scott McFarlane with us for a couple more minutes. Did I read over the break that Doge ended? What happened there?
6: It was scheduled to end and very much ended over the weekend. The website's gone. The program is finally kaput. Whether you think it was a roaring success or an unmitigated failure is probably in the eye of the beholder politically. But I could tell you, as somebody who lives in the Washington, D.C. area and has been here a quarter century, it is viewed locally as an arson fire. It led to the layoff or forced resignations or induced retirement of many thousands of federal workers. And forget the cartoonish stereotype. Federal workers are among the most dedicated, hardworking, and skilled and talented in their fields, and to lose them voluntarily, quite a damaging thing to our government, to our local economy here in Washington, and ultimately to the services that people consume from government across the country. DOGE claims it saved $215 billion, but you can hear just as many arguments from critics saying it ended up costing us more because we got to backfill these jobs. We got to replace the people who have been laid off with contractors, and we've lost efficiency by losing people. But it's over, and the Elon Musk chapter of the Trump 2.0 story officially ends with the end of DOGE.
5: Will we ever get a true accounting? I mean, everyone's got their own political agenda on this, but a true accounting of how much money did it save and or lose?
6: Superb question. And I know it's a superb question because I asked it earlier today of a few people in charge. McGraw, you and I think alike. There will be no after action report conducted by the Trump administration of DOGE. We confirmed that with the Office of Management and Budget. I mean, I've never run a business, but I think those who have run businesses or have been in leadership know you'd always want to do an after action report to figure out what worked well and figure out what was screwed up. They're not going to do it, which is going to complicate the mission of figuring out how much money was saved. I think it'll all devolve into political arguments. And hey, we're in an election year. You will see DOGE commercials on TV from your preferred candidates or your opposed candidates as we get closer to November.
5: Yeah. Speaking of all politics all the time, I checked out during the 4th of July and did not make it to the reflecting pool. What's the status with the reflecting pool in Washington, D.C. for the 4th of July?
6: Story that will never end. It's my kids, my grandkids are going to be covering the reflecting pool story, McGraw. They're going to drain this thing again and repair it again and refill it again. And the president says he's going to use the same contractor that he knows that's going to do the job a second time. That may be ill-advised since the first job didn't go so well. The algae's back, the green is back, but they're going to fix it again. The president and his interior secretary on Sunday continue to blame vandals for this. Make of that what you will. But if they find a way to repair this thing and it goes back to being an algae-faced, green-looking, smelling, charred-up bit of water and pool, I think the vandal story is going to fall apart.
5: Yeah. Did they cancel the Great American County Fair early? I didn't. Again, I was out of it. I mean, I was really out of it. I didn't pick up a phone, a newspaper, or anything. Did they cancel it early because of lack of attendance or anything?
6: They canceled many days early. They will chalk it up to weather, not attendance. There's some cynicism about that. But I'll tell you, they got dealt a terrible hand. They had just the worst of weather from start to finish on that thing. One of those heat domes settled up over Washington, D.C., 110-degree field-like temperature. Who wants to go out on a shade-free National Mall when the temperature is that hot and there's not a whole lot? No indoor plumbing or water breaks. There's just you there in the sun. And it was, I would say, charitably devoid of energy and excitement. Crowds were thin. I think the event was not what designers had hoped for.
5: Yeah, Scott McFarland with us every Monday, former CBS newsman. He's on YouTube. He's on Substack. You see him just about everywhere. Check out his Substack. Scott McFarland, as always, thanks for checking in on a Monday to get us started. Have a good week. Check in next Monday.
6: You too.
5: Thank you, sir. Scott McFarland was just getting us off. All right, we're just getting started. Coming up here next hour, we're going to talk about a new book called The Summer of 71, 5 months that changed America. We'll get into that next hour. Also, we're going to talk to a young man who is a teenager who is just he's a rising national youth civic leader, and he is the executive officer of an organization that is trying to get young people to focus on not on America's 250th anniversary, but America's 500th anniversary. We'll talk to this young man who is very poised and very well-spoken, teenager. We'll get into that a little bit later on. And then, of course, phone calls in hour number three. We're just getting started. America at Night, back in just one moment.
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14: All right, let me tell you. Well, first of all, thanks to Josh and Dan for filling in for me for a couple of days. Took a week off and took the family up to New York. There was a talk radio convention in New York, so I went to that and had a chance to meet some of my brethren. Checked in with Rich Valdez. We had a nice conversation. And otherwise, it was all well and good. And then we did

0: we did up New York. We took the kids to the Lion King in New York. Man, if you ever get a chance to see the Lion King, it is just truly remarkable what they're able to do on stage and turn that stage into the African safari with the animals and it is really just a magical, and she was wide-eyed, and it was really very sweet. We went up to the we just did New York right, and then we spent a couple of days out on the island. And I'll tell you, one of the things we did, one of my most fun things I get to do, maybe I'll tell you the story a little bit later on in the show, but one of my most fun things I like to do is I like to go and visit people's homes. Not just random homes, but famous people's homes. And we went in East Hampton, Long Island, is the home of the famous painter Jackson Pollock. And we went and visited his home over the whatever day it was. And we got a tour of the studio. The barn in the backyard is the studio. And you walk into the studio and you see all this paint on the floor. And you see his footprints that are on the floor, because when he would paint, he would take his shoes off and then step on the canvas as he was dripping the paint and painting, and then he'd walk back on the floor. So you see these footprints on the floor, truly remarkable. And after the tour, they allow the kids, they give the kids canvas and paint, and then the kids can then make a mess, making some type of modern drawing. And the kids had a blast. What a great way to sort of teach the next generation about art history and, you know, hands-on experience. It really was very sweet. Whether it's Jackson Pollock's house, whether it's Harry Truman's house, whether it's Abraham Lincoln's house, whatever. I just, as a kid growing up, I always loved doing that. And if you get a good docent, a good tour guide, man, they can spin that yarn. So if you ever find yourself on Eastern Long Island, do yourself a favor. Go to the Jackson Pollock house. It really was quite enjoyable. A funny story happened. We'll tell it maybe in hour number three, but a funny story happened along the way while we were out there. I'll get a chance to tell you. I do want to take a moment. We got some big news tonight. We'd like to welcome WOW AM 590 Omaha, Nebraska to the stations on the list that are carrying America at Night. I got my start in Omaha. That's right. And I have a great love for this country. But Omaha is a special place in my heart. And WOW is a legendary radio station, legendary call letters. It's the home. It's the original home of Johnny Carson. That's where Johnny Carson got his start, on WOW. So AM 590 in Omaha, back on the air, and alive and well, locally owned, locally operated, and they are carrying America at Night from 8 to 11 every single night. It's also the Husker station, so it's really very special for everybody, including yours truly. So a shout out to WOW 590 AM for being part of America at Night. We really appreciate it. All right, and that means Omaha's got to start representing, calling, and texting as well. We'll get to all of that throughout the night. America at Night, back in a moment.
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7: From the Platte Valley Bank Weather Center, I'm meteorologist Paul Trombley. Lows level off around 64 overnight under partly cloudy skies with a slight chance of rain showers. Winds out of the southeast, 8 to 15 miles per hour. Sunshine mixed with clouds at times again Tuesday. Slight chance of thunderstorms. Daytime highs approaching 98. Slight chance of thunderstorms Tuesday night. Lows level off around 63. Partly cloudy skies. Right now, it's 71 degrees.

0: Welcome to America at Night with McGraw Milhaven.
1: Some people have said the reason why we have Medicare and Medicaid and Social Security is that older people vote. And when older people vote, older people get taken care of. Why don't children have universal health care? Well, it's because children don't vote. Kids don't vote. Well, our next guest wants to change that and wants to get the youth vote and youth much more involved in politics. Clint John Jr. is a national youth civic leader, and he is the chief executive officer of an organization called Virtuten Populo. Clint, welcome to America at Night. Thanks for joining us.
2: Thank you, McGraw, for having me.
1: How old are you?
2: I am 15 years old.
1: And when did you find your calling to sort of speak to the youth of your generation?
2: My family comes from Jamaica. I know what it means to come from people who had to build with very little, sacrifice very quietly and hope that the next generation would not just survive America, but help shape it. And so one of my first civic memories was when I was 7 years old watching a candidate knock on my door. And I was young, and I said I wanted to go into politics, but not the corrupt kind. My mother later was surprised that government showed up at her front door. And she kind of disregarded that knock. And so it wasn't because she didn't care. It was because she had learned what so many families learn, that government is something to access on television, something downtown, something that other people have access to. And that moment stayed with me. It taught me that civic engagement is not always laziness. Sometimes it is inherited, and it is inherited disappointment. And so my work is now about interrupting that inheritance, and I want young people to know that government is not only something that happens to them, it is something that they can understand, question, enter, and shape.
1: Tell me about this organization you started. You're the chief executive officer of an organization called Virtuten Populo. What is that?
2: So yes, I assumed leadership of this organization about a year ago. It's been in existence for 3 years. It was founded by a student named Marissa Costa, who founded it as a freshman and now is a freshman at Harvard. And so Virtuten Populo is Latin for power to the people. And so we are a student-led civic and economic leadership organization in Florida. Our mission is simple: to turn civic literacy into civic power. And we don't teach students passive civic information. We teach it as a lived skill. And so we educate students so that they understand systems. We activate students by placing them in real rooms with real responsibility. And then we help them advocate by turning what they learned into speeches, policy ideas, public testimonies, podcasts, articles, pitches, projects, and even legislative recommendations to local bodies like our county commission. That is the difference between learning about power and practicing power. I'm not only looking at America 250, I'm looking at America 500, because America's 250th birthday forces us to ask who governed, right? History can answer that. Who governs now, the present, can answer that. But who will govern next? That is the question we have not taken seriously enough. And so our work is about making sure that the next generation is not only inspired by democracy, but prepared to practice it.
1: What do you want the politicians, the elected officials, the public to know about your generation? What are they saying? What are the issues that are facing your generation as you look at it from this organization?
2: Young people are not disconnected because they don't care. Young people are disconnected because too many systems have taught them that caring will not change anything. And so that is the real crisis. We tell students, you are the future, but then we rarely let them practice the future. We tell them to believe in democracy, but too often democracy is taught as vocabulary instead of responsibility. We tell them to trust institutions, but trust is not built by speeches. Trust is built when institutions let young people get close enough to see how decisions are made and brave enough to contribute to them. So my generation will not rebuild trust by being told to believe in systems. We will rebuild trust when systems give us proximity, responsibility, and visible proof that participation matters. And so we do that through programs like Youth Governance Day. We placed 19 students this year as mayor for a day inside real city halls across Miami-Dade County, not a simulation, not as a mock exercise. We placed them in real municipal spaces with real mayors, real staff, and they had real conversations. And here's what I believe. Once a young person sits in a seat of responsibility, they can never unsee themselves as someone who belongs in the room. And so that is the power of the model. You can give a student a worksheet on local government. Maybe they remember it for a test. or you can place them in City Hall. Let them ask the mayor a question. Let them see how a budget works. Let them see how permitting and proclamation and public works work. And then suddenly government is not abstract anymore. It becomes touchable. And once government becomes touchable, leadership becomes imaginable.
1: Clint John, 15 years old, runs an organization. You also host a podcast called Strive 305 Economic Fellowship Podcast. Is this the same idea as the podcast as well, to sort of teach young people about civic duties and or politics?
2: For sure. So we have a Strive 305 Economic Fellowship where we take 19 students across our county and we work with them for 14 weeks. And we concentrate on business. So we take them to Miami International Airport, Port Miami, Miami Downtown Development Authority, and we teach them about government and economics. And so after that, they are able to select and invite leaders to join a podcast so that they can educate their peers about economics. And so we interview elected officials, business leaders. And so this programs like these matter because you can't tell young people to care about democracy if they don't see how democracy connects to rent, jobs, small businesses, transportation, entrepreneurship, and whether their families can stay in the communities that they helped build. Civics is not just Congress and the Constitution. Civics is whether your mother can open a business without drowning in paperwork. Civics is whether a neighborhood restaurant survives generational transition. Civics is whether a young person sees their future in their own zip code. The American dream cannot only be a national slogan. It has to be locally administered. It has to be something that people believe that they cannot just dream but build. And so through our economic fellowship and hence our podcast, we are spreading awareness about economics and how that intersects with local government.
1: So one of the things you bring up is school and school boards. What's your problem with school boards? They seem to be voted on by the people, and people who care about the school board and education sit on these school boards. What's your problem with that?
2: So the problem about it is decisions about us get made without us. And so we are currently working on our Florida Student School Board Member Initiative. Currently, 5 out of 67 counties have a student advisor to the school board. And so Miami-Dade County, one of the most politically dynamic and the third largest school district in the nation, has had student advisors since the 1900s. And so if you have a county where Democrats, Republicans, Independents go on and off the board, but you also have a county with over 300,000 students and they can handle a student advisor, every county, small or large, can handle a student advisor. And so we are trying to train students to see themselves in government, especially see themselves and see how decisions are made about them. And so we are advocating for this project. Even if a county does not have a student advisor, it can have a student advisory committee. We truly believe that students have to be a part of the systems that shape their education. Because they'll be more enthused to be a part of a system that they have helped to shape and build.
1: Are the kids in these student advisories for the school board, are they, they're what, bringing up certain ideas and issues that the school board isn't necessarily thinking about from the child's perspective?
2: For sure. So it is not a voting position. It is a non-voting position. It is an advisory role. And the student advisor attends all of the school board meetings to chime in on resolutions that they think may be beneficial to students, or to chime in on detrimental effects that resolutions may have. They are responsible for connecting with the students, being that direct liaison between students and the school board. So bringing opinion, whether that means endorsing something that is going before, proposing a new idea, or speaking out against something that may not be beneficial to students. And so we've seen the impact of it here in Miami-Dade County. We've even had students who have worked with school board members to proffer resolutions that have not been proffered by school board members, that have ideas that have come directly from students. So we've seen the impact of it, and we have to train students to be not only future school board members, but present agents of change.
1: You know what's interesting, Clint, about all of this is civics. which was taught in all schools, right? The two senators, House of Representatives, 4-year terms, Supreme Court justices, and just the basic civics isn't known by adults. And I don't know if they teach civics anymore, but there is such a lacking in the understanding of our government in adults. And I can only imagine that it's only getting worse. So just by the sheer efforts you're doing, right, you're teaching or trying to teach the next generation something that their parents have forgotten about, I would think.
2: For sure. Studies show that 25% of students can name all three branches of government. It also shows that 51% of voters aged 18 through 24 voted in the 2020 election, and that was a presidential year election. A student cannot become what they've never seen. They cannot shape what they have never been allowed to touch. And so you can memorize the three branches of government for an EOC, but does it stick with you? Civic education should not end with, can you name the three branches of government? It should ask, can you enter a room? Can you understand the issue? Can you ask the question? And can you help build the solution? And so America 500 is sitting in a classroom right now. America 300 is sitting in a classroom right now. Somewhere right now, the next mayor, the next governor, the next teacher, the next judge, the next organizer, the next entrepreneur and president is being told to wait their turn. And so my job is making sure that they are prepared when their turn comes. The American dream cannot survive as a story that we tell children. It has to become a system that they can enter. And if democracy is only taught as history, students will treat it like something dead. If democracy is practiced as responsibility outside of the testing room, outside of the classroom, they will treat it like something worth saving. The most dangerous thing that we can ask young people to do is inherit institutions that they were never taught to understand. They were taught to memorize facts for a test, but they were never taught to understand and shape those systems. And so what we're building is not a youth program, but civic infrastructure. America does not have a youth apathy problem. America has an access problem, a trust problem, and a responsibility problem.
1: Give us some numbers. Can young people join your organization? Can older adults join your organization? How do you raise money? Give us some of those. How does this whole thing work?
2: So we've been able to power our mission cumulatively. We're about to hit 3 years, and we've raised $150,000. Our work seriously. We can seriously scale our work. Most of our work is concentrated in Miami-Dade County with the exclusion of advocacy projects. And so funding would allow us to scale our work across the state of Florida and to increase the ratio of which we invest per student for programming. We have impacted over 6,000 students. And the goal for the operational year of 2026-27 is to impact 8,000 students through 9 programs. And so adults can donate and adults can volunteer. Our work is currently concentrated in Miami. Students are able to reach out to start a chapter of Virtutum Populo in their state, in their city, in their county. If they are in Miami-Dade County, they can apply to join our executive team and they can be a part of programming such as our Civic Super Bowl, in which we have all of South Florida schools participate in a civic competition, which proves to be a more engaging way for students to learn about civics. And so our website is virtutumpopulo.org. That is virtutumpopulo.org. And so we'd love to connect with anyone who is interested in powering our mission.
1: And where are we going to hear, what, Clint, John, what are you going to do? Are you going to become president of the United States? What do you want to do with your life after this?
2: My goal is to become a public administrator. I do believe that to change the system, you kind of have to be in the system. I want to make sure that government is efficient. I want to make sure that government is transparent. And I want to make sure that government not only shows people the government, but that the people are able to show their government. What I mean by that is residents should be able to know their government. They should be able to brag on their government because it should be something that they shape. And so I want to bring government to the people. It seems as if government only knocks on doors when it's campaign season. I want to make sure that, of course, residents, you ought to come to city council meetings, but we ought to have more engagement among residents, and residents ought to be more involved in the process of civic engagement. And so that strategy is what I want to build for a living.
1: Pretty impressive. Clint John, 15 years old, from Miami-Dade County in Florida. He runs an organization called Virtutum Populo. And what is that in Latin? What does that mean in Latin?
2: Power to the people.
1: Power to the people. How about that? Clint John Jr. What's that website one more time for people to find out more?
2: VirtutumPopulo.org.
1: You got it. Clint John Jr. When you get rich and famous and powerful, will you still take our phone call?
2: for sure, McGraw. Thank you so much.
1: Clint John Jr. Good for you, John. Keep up the good work and keep sticking it to the man. Thank you, sir, for a wonderful opportunity to hear more about your organization. Have a good night.
2: Thank you, McGraw. You too.
1: You got it. Stay right there. America at Night. Back in a moment.
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1: 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The text shows up right here on the screen in front of me. Also, if you want to leave a voicemail, we take phone calls in hour number three. Come one, come all. We don't screen, never have, never will. We take them as they come, first serve. We do bump up first-time callers. We love first-time callers, so you can always bump up and tell Tom tonight that you're a first-time caller, and we'll try and bump you up to the top of the list. And then, of course, when we're not on, they flip on the voicemail, and we're able to then leave a voicemail. So if you're listening and you get a voicemail, just leave a message. You can chime in on something we had on the show, something that tripped your fancy, something that was piqued your interest, something you, something I said, something I didn't say, something you want me to say, something you want me to stop saying. It's a way to communicate. If you just drive down the street at 3 o'clock in the afternoon, you have a thought and you want to reach out and tell us, 1-844-42-McGraw. That's 1-844-262-4729. Those are the phone numbers. And it works for phone calls in hour number three. Works for text messaging anytime. And then, of course, voicemails. It's as simple as that. Coming up next hour, there is a new book out called The Summer of 71, 5 months that changed America. You think it was hyper-partisan and America was coming at the seams today? Well, back in the summer of 1971, many similarities, but worse, according to the author of the book, Summer of 71. Stay right there. We'll talk about that coming up. And then, of course, your phone call straight ahead. Our executive director tonight is Tom Dallack, filling in for Alex. Our engineer tonight is Richard Good. I'm McGraw-Milhaven. This is America at Night on Westwood One.
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23: ABC News, I'm Stephanie Officer. New allegations rocking a key Senate race that many Democrats were hoping could potentially shift the balance of power in the Senate. Politico reporting a former girlfriend's claim, Plattner sexually assaulted her 5 years ago.
24: The main Democratic Party is calling on Plattner to drop out. The timing here is critical. He has until July 13th to withdraw from the race for the party to be able to, by law, replace him on the ballot come November.
23: That's ABC's Jay O'Brien. France star Kylian Mbappe has some sharp words for Paraguayan Senator Celeste Amarilla over racist remarks she posted after Paraguay's loss to France in the World Cup's round of 16. On Monday, Mbappe called her a, quote, despicable woman unworthy of serving in Paraguay's Congress. Amarilla mocked the French captain's origins, upbringing, education, and appearance in a post on X. The Paraguayan government condemned Amarilla's remarks, while the French president is standing behind Mbappe. This is ABC News. The White House issues a new report on the Smithsonian's American History Museum.
25: The White House report accuses the National Museum of American History of using the nation's story as a political instrument to, quote, divide, dispirit, and discourage our citizens. The report points to a variety of exhibits on women, immigrants, and people of color, alleging they cast America as a problematic country, irredeemably conceived, and operating today as an instrument of racism and oppression. The Smithsonian, run by a congressionally appointed board of regents, says it remains committed to serving the public with nonpartisan and independent scholarship. Stephen Portnoy, ABC News, Washington.
23: His family confirmed Chicago businessman and black hair care pioneer George Johnson Sr. has died. Johnson and his wife Joan founded the Johnson Products Company on Chicago's South Side in 1954, producing iconic brands like Ultra Sheen and Afro Sheen. The company was the first black-owned business listed and traded on the American Stock Exchange in 1971. I'm Stephanie Officer, ABC News.
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6: From the Platte Valley Bank Weather Center, I'm meteorologist Megan Mulford. Slight chance of rain showers overnight, otherwise partly cloudy skies. Lows level off around 64. Winds out of the southeast, 8 to 15 miles an hour. Slight chance of thunderstorms Tuesday. Daytime highs approaching 98. Sunshine mixed with clouds at times. Partly cloudy Tuesday night. Slight chance for storms. Lows dip down to about 63. Right now, it's 69 degrees.
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9: 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I host a morning show in Nashville, Tennessee on Super Talk 99.7 WTN. We have a lot to talk about tonight. But number one, how big of an issue is illegal immigration going to be heading into the midterm elections? We've had a lot of deportations, not enough, but we're going to talk about that. The ladies on The View, triggered by the American flag, we're going to talk about that as well, including a commie HOA out there in San Diego, a big topic of conversation as well. We do have some news on Iran as well. There is just a lot going on. And what is going on with Mitch McConnell? If you've been anywhere near the internet or the socials here in the last several hours, there are now reports going on that the Republican Senator out of Kentucky is brain dead. That's what they're saying about Mitch McConnell. Now, you know that we have seen a steady decline of his health over the past year or two. He's been speaking in front of the cameras. He simply stopped speaking. It's like he's frozen up. Now, a few things have happened in the last couple of days. Back on July 3rd, it was reported that he had been in the hospital for 3 weeks following an apparent heart attack. Now, this is from an article on July 3rd. The 84-year-old was admitted to the hospital on June 14th. Still, they say, his office has revealed a few details about his condition, saying only that Mitch McConnell is continuing to improve while staying engaged with Senate business and matters affecting his home state of Kentucky. Now, according to people, despite remaining in the hospital, aides say the veteran lawmaker has continued to communicate with colleagues and work remotely while the Senate is in recess. Okay, well, then one of two things has happened. Either they've been lying all along about his state of mind and how his condition has been, or he has taken a really bad turn for the worse in the last couple of days. Now, neighbors of Mitch McConnell's Capitol Hill home in Washington, D.C., have said that his D.C. home, well, no one has been there for days or weeks, as a matter of fact. They say the Senate Majority Leader has not been seen in public 4 weeks before he was found unconscious after an apparent heart attack at his home on June 14th. Now, one of his neighbors explained, and there's a lot of weird. I'm just telling you, there's a lot of weird coming up. According to one of his neighbors, explaining to independent journalist Desiree Townsend that she saw him being taken to the hospital by paramedics, but has seen no activity at McConnell's nearly $2 million Washington home since. She says, I haven't seen anyone. So that independent journalist, Desiree Townsend, reported on the story of McConnell's home, and this is part of what she had to say.
0: I don't think many Americans fully appreciate the seriousness of what may be at stake following Senator McConnell's medical emergency 3 weeks ago, or how Congress's lack of a constitutional mechanism to remove members for incapacity could have broader implications for the nation's governance and, most importantly, national security. This incredibly odd story also involves Senate Majority Leader John Thune, who stated to Politico that he had spoken with McConnell the day after his hospitalization and that he, quote, sounded good, end quote. Now, this statement threw off the press for nearly 2 weeks, placating the public until I released the EMS dispatch audio showing the seriousness of this medical emergency. Now, given that Senator McConnell is still here in the hospital 3 weeks later, and as far as I know, he has not spoken with any other members of Congress, now puts this initial remark by Leader Thune into question.
9: Yeah, that's pretty bad, actually, because he also said the same thing to Fox News, where he said, I just spoke to Mitch McConnell in the last day or two. He's doing fine. So we don't really know if Thune was lying or not. There's been a lot of secrecy around the condition of Mitch McConnell where, okay, so if he was in the hospital, he was found unconscious, literally, supposedly, they found him unconscious and they had to give him CPR to revive him. So if that's the case and his condition was really bad, then I guess the question is, did John Thune lie? I don't know. I'm just telling you what is being reported and the debates that are out there in social media. And by the way, she is right. There really is no mechanism to replace an alive but incapacitated senator. Remember, you've got some people out there that are now saying that Mitch McConnell is brain dead. Now, it is important to note that none of the networks have come out and said that he is brain dead. Laura Loomer, who, I mean, if you want to call her a credible source, then you go ahead. I mean, some people say she's credible. Other people say that she won't, that she isn't. I'll be honest with you. I don't know enough about Laura Loomer to say whether or not she has credibility or not. But I will tell you that the networks don't actually have a lot of credibility with me. So whatever. But here's the deal, is that it's really independent journalists like this Desiree Townsend or Laura Loomer that are saying that Mitch McConnell is brain dead. The networks, CBS, NBC, ABC, and so forth, they are not reporting on the condition of Mitch McConnell. And I suppose what they're doing is they are relying on Mitch McConnell's office, maybe the Senate's office, to keep them updated on McConnell's condition. But you know as well as I do that McConnell's office and the Senate office, they're not necessarily going to be honest about what is going on with Mitch McConnell for whatever reason. But if Mitch McConnell is brain dead and he's, I guess, in a coma, well, he can live like that for a long time. So if he is brain dead, if he is incapacitated, then the Senate is going to have to figure out what to do. If he is declared brain dead, then apparently the state of Kentucky could act, because basically what it would mean is that he's died. I mean, that's essentially what it would mean. And listen, I'm telling you, I know that perhaps because I'm talking about the X's and O's of politics, that I'm sounding not real sensitive to the condition of Mitch McConnell. But all I'm saying is that from an X's and O's standpoint, the Republicans in the Senate and the people in Kentucky, the lawmakers in Kentucky, they need to come up with a replacement for Mitch McConnell if he is indeed brain dead. And by the way, I hope that he's not. But here's what happens. If he is incapacitated, if he is brain dead, then basically the governor for Kentucky, Andy Beshear, a Democrat, would choose from a list of three Republicans given to him by the Republican Party. So, yes, a Democrat would be choosing the next senator for the state of Kentucky, but it would be from a list from the Republican Party. So that is that part of the process by which Mitch McConnell, if he is deemed brain dead, would be replaced. But, you know, the story goes on. Again, there's a lot of weird here. There is the secrecy that is going on with Mitch McConnell. There is also, okay, what do the Republicans in the Senate do? What do the Republicans in the state of Kentucky do to replace Mitch McConnell if they need to replace him? And when will we find out exactly what his condition is? And is he brain dead? And ultimately, if it turns out that he is, then we got to know how long he has been in this condition, because we got to figure out if Senate Majority Leader Thune was lying. Here's more.
0: And this story gets even odder after I reported a couple days ago of a press release documenting that McConnell's wife, Elaine Chao, met with the vice president of China 3 days after his hospitalization. And
9: wait, what? What was Mitch McConnell's wife, Elaine Chao, went to China to meet with China's vice president 3 days after his hospitalization? Are you kidding? Really? Yeah, that doesn't sound suspicious at all. That doesn't sound weird. That doesn't sound just wow. Of course it does. Would you want your spouse 3 days after being hospitalized to fly off to another country? And of all places, to China? Our arch enemy? Sounds a little weird. Now, remember Elaine Chao? She was Transportation Secretary under Donald Trump's first administration, Labor Secretary under George W. Bush for both terms. So why would Elaine Chao, why would she go to China? Now, again, realize this is all over the socials. So I wanted to talk about it. Knowing that China, one of our biggest enemies. So she has said that this trip had been planned in advance and that she had spoken to the Chinese VP about her family's philanthropic activities. Chinese officials, though, said the discussions focused on U.S.-Chinese relations and cooperation. What? Okay. Doesn't make a lot of sense, but whatever. Because philanthropic activities, realize that is, you know, charitable efforts, that kind of thing. She is not a representative of the United States of America at this point. She doesn't work for the government. She is a civilian. So why would she be flying all the way to China 3 days after her very powerful senator husband had a heart attack talking about U.S.-Chinese relations with China? So that sounds a little bizarre as well. Now, when she was questioned about going to China, apparently her office or she said something like, well, his condition wasn't so bad that it would force his wife to cancel the trip, which seems a little strange because literally the man needed CPR. They say that he was found unconscious. So all of this sounds just a little bizarre.
0: And to be clear, the issue is not merely that Elaine Chao went to China. The issue is she is a private citizen. She is She holds no official government position. She's married to a sitting U.S. senator who reportedly had a major medical emergency, and now she's meeting with one of China's highest ranking official 3 days later, all while the American public and possibly senior U.S. government officials in the Trump administration, as well as members of Congress, lacked clear information about his condition.
9: Yep. So we'll have to see what happens. Apparently, by the way, The Hill, I don't know if you saw this, man. Somebody had a bad day at The Hill. So apparently over at The Hill, they accidentally posted an article that reported that, yes, he has died, or gave the indication that he had died. You know, they do write these things ahead of time. It was almost like a memorandum of his time in the Senate. And they do write these kind of, you know, biographical things ahead of time, so that when the time comes, when, you know, a Mitch McConnell, who, I mean, let's all be honest, the man has not been well. 3 weeks ago, it was reported he had this massive heart attack, and nobody's seen any word of his condition or whatever for, you know, weeks. But when politicians start to get old, and then they start writing the, they start writing the obits. They do. Slow news day, start working on somebody's obit. I guarantee you, Joe Biden's is already written. Absolutely. I'd be willing to bet that Donald Trump's is already written, even though Trump is in great health. But it's like, yeah, The Hill, they just, they posted. By the way, the funny thing about that was that in huge capital letters, it says, do not use. Yet somebody posted it. So I don't know if it was somebody did that on purpose. I don't know if it was some sort of a joke. I don't know. Benny Johnson and some of these other influencers had spoken about this. Here's what they say about the article in question. It was the photo was screenshotted and posted to X ahead of its removal. It was titled "A Look Back at Mitch McConnell's Time in the Senate," but was again prefaced by an all caps warning to site editors saying "Do not use." Yet somebody did. So now where are we with the story? Well, what is Mitch McConnell's condition right now? We don't seem to know. Is he actually brain dead? And who do you believe? Do you believe Laura Loomer, who claims that she has sources inside the White House? Do you believe this independent journalist? You know, traditionally, the networks are very careful when it comes to these kinds of things. And I do understand that because you don't want to jump the gun on the death of a longtime United States senator or anyone, quite frankly. But if he is brain dead, then Kentucky, it would appear, can get going on replacing him. Why is his wife, Elaine Chao, in China? That is just weird, full of conspiracy there. And did John Thune lie about his condition, saying a day or so after he was rushed to the hospital that he was doing great, which some are now saying is untrue? I had mentioned that John Thune had said on Fox News that he had actually spoken to McConnell a day or so after his hospitalization. Some are now saying this is a lie.
1: Senator McConnell, we're told he was hospitalized. Have you heard any word on him?
10: I have. I spoke to him yesterday, and he was in good spirits. I mean, he was paying attention to what's going on, and indicated that he would be back soon.
9: So there you go. I don't know. I think that people are watching the situation with Mitch McConnell very, very closely. My name is Dan Mandis. 866-90-RED-EYE is the phone number. 866-907-3339. 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
8: 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All right, now listen. I did not say that Mitch McConnell's wife, Elaine Chao, is a spy for the CCP. I did not say that. I know some people are thinking it. That's been a rumor that has been out there for a long time. I didn't say it. I don't believe it. Although some days I'm very suspicious. I'm just saying. So, and here's the thing about Mitch McConnell. I hope he's fine. I hope he's okay. I will tell you that Mitch McConnell should have retired long ago. I mean, when he started, and here's the thing. There's actually, I've had fights with fellow conservatives, with fellow Republicans, who, when I've had that monologue, when I've said Mitch McConnell needs to retire, and this was, by the way, before he started freezing up, people were telling me, you know, to stop talking, to just like, no. If you're a good Republican, you just, we want to protect that Senate seat. I do understand that. But listen, if Mitch was starting to slow down, which he was, and you were going after Biden, when Biden really was slowing down, and we start seeing the same thing in Mitch McConnell, well, if you're going to be consistent, then you should have said, yeah, Mitch needs to retire.

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8: From the Platte Valley Bank Weather Center, I'm meteorologist Megan Mulford. Slight chance of rain showers overnight, otherwise partly cloudy skies. Lows level off around 64. Winds out of the southeast, 8 to 15 miles an hour. Slight chance of thunderstorms Tuesday. Daytime highs approaching 98. Sunshine mixed with clouds at times. Partly cloudy Tuesday night. Slight chance for storms. Lows dip down to about 63. Currently, it's 70 degrees.
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1: 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I'm on primarily X and also Facebook. I host a morning show in Nashville, Tennessee, Super Talk 99.7. Speaking of which, if you want to call, great. If you only want to text, as you know, I typically will activate my text line that I use in Nashville for my morning show. So if you can't call but you want to text, that number is 615-737-9986. And I just saw this, and I'm just going to play it and then comment after it. But we all know about the Somalian fraud, right? We all know what happened in Minnesota and how just horribly corrupt and arrogant the likes of Governor Tim Walz are, and Keith Ellison, the Attorney General for the state of Minnesota, where they simply allowed all of that Somalian fraud to happen. Well, now we're getting an updated number as far as how much has actually been stolen from the American taxpayers. Listen to this.
2: So what we're talking about now is looking across the entire state of Minnesota, because it appears that this fraud ring is being perpetrated across all types of government assistance that is meant for families that are hungry, families that need housing, young children that need education. And it's being exploited. And look, the fraud is well known because the Minnesota legislature, an independent oversight committee, called it out years ago. Governor Walz looked the other way because he was benefiting his constituency. And now it's on the backs of hardworking taxpayers to pay it.
1: Yeah, $1 billion. Can you imagine that? $1 billion? I know that you can imagine that, because you'll notice that a lot of this corruption, it is going on in either Minnesota or, of course, California. Now, you had Tim Walz, who was the running mate for Kamala Harris. And over there in California, you have Gavin Newsom as the governor. And a lot of that fraud in California, obviously, also happening under the ever so watchful eye of one Gavin Newsom. And when you look, and I'm not going to dwell on this, but when you look at the corruption that is going on, has been happening in California under the ever so watchful eye, I say very cynically, of Gavin Newsom, you think there's a lot of ammunition there if he did ultimately decide to run for president. Where, and I'm not purposely using a Second Amendment saying, you know, but I'm going to say target rich environment, not meaning that, violently, but I'm just saying that if you want to go after a politician, one of the first things that you do is you have to define your opponent. You have to assign certain things to your opponent. So if you are, let's just say that you're J.D. Vance. Let's just say that you are Marco Rubio or maybe Ron DeSantis, and you're running for president on the Republican side, and your opponent in the general is going to be Gavin Newsom. Do you say that Gavin Newsom is corrupt, or do you say that Gavin Newsom is incompetent? I say yes, he is both. And his wife is nuts. So I think when you talk about Gavin Newsom and you talk about most certainly a target-rich environment, you do talk about the fraud in California. You do talk about the fires in California. You do talk about the incompetence of Gavin Newsom and the bridge to nowhere, the billions of dollars that have been spent on this bridge that took is still taking forever to build. And it basically is a big old overpass for animals to walk over. It is the silliest thing. But these are the kinds of things that are happening in California. You have, of course, the train, the bullet train that was supposed to go from north to south and south to north. And that has taken forever to build as well. You know, Donald Trump once said, and I could play some audio from Gavin Newsom, but I don't have anything relevant or handy. But, you know, what I would say is you hear Gavin Newsom, and as Donald Trump has said, he's got a slick line of BS, and he really does. But the reality is you only need look at a few issues in California to define the reign of one Gavin Newsom. I mean, you could talk most certainly about the homeless issue in California, where they spent tens of billions of dollars on homelessness in California, only to have the homelessness, not only did it increase, they have no idea where that money went. No idea. And then when the state legislature said, hey, you know, we'd like to, I don't know, maybe do an investigation into where that money went, Gavin Newsom said no. So there's a lot of things that you can look at as far as California goes to really, it is emblematic of the rule of Gavin Newsom. And so for me, if you ask me, do I want Gavin Newsom? Am I scared as a conservative? Am I scared of Gavin Newsom running for the presidency against a J.D. Vance, against a Marco Rubio, against maybe a Ron DeSantis? I'm really not. Because there is a lot there. There is a lot to criticize. And ultimately, when you look at the state of the Democrat Party, you know, one of the topics that I'm going to be covering here in a little bit is, will the issue of illegal immigration, how prevalent will it be in the midterms? How prevalent will it be during the general election in 2028? I think even though we are still focused on mass deportation, I think that it will be incredibly relevant. Yeah, even after 4 years of an incredibly secure border under Donald Trump. Do you know why it'll be relevant in 2028? Because the Democrats have broken our trust. So whether we're talking about Somalian fraud, whether we're talking about the homeless fraud in California, where all of those billions of dollars went missing and the homelessness problem in California increased, I mean, there's so many ways in which the Democrats have broken the trust that they had with the vast majority of the American people. How many years, my friends, did the Democrats lie about the border being secure? Let's see, it was one, two, three, yeah, four. It was 4 years that they lied about the border being secure, gaslighting the American people. And so whether we are talking about sanctuary cities, whether we're talking about fraud, whether we're talking about the incompetence and the inability to solve problems, we could talk about the incompetence of the Biden administration, the lies of the Biden administration regarding whether or not Joe Biden was fit for office. I mean, all of that really does lead to a conversation as to whether or not we can trust the Democrat Party with anything. And now that they are just cascading towards this this platform of socialism and communism, and you have Democrats who are looking at this and saying, oh, yeah, you know what? It's all fine, well, and good. We are a big tent party. We'll welcome anyone into our tent. Really? Because it does seem to me like the Democrats are, I don't think their hearts are into it when they say that they are welcoming socialism into the Democrat Party. This is the Democrat governor of Virginia. This is Abigail Spanberger, and she is now quoted as saying that she is welcoming the socialists into the Democrat Party.
3: Some of the party's biggest primary victories recently, New York, now Colorado, have gone to candidates running more progressive agenda. I mean, are you concerned that the left is gaining power in your party?
4: I'm of the opinion that we are a big tent party. We've always been a big tent party.
1: I think they're scared. That's what I think. I think the Democrat Party is scared. And so when you have an Abigail Spanberger, when you have a Cory Booker, when you have these folks like an Elizabeth Warren, they see the writing on the wall. They see who has the power within their party. And it is these communists. I'll see if I can dig up the polling that I read over the 4th of July holiday weekend, where there is polling out now that shows that the Republican Party, it does look like, and it's not a foregone conclusion, but it does look like we will, if you're a conservative, that we will be able to maintain the House and maintain the Senate. Now, I certainly do hope that that is true. But it turns out that the American people are looking at the direction of the Democrat Party, and they may be all for the Democrats being a big tent party, but if it involves communists and the Democrats welcoming communists into their party with open arms, I mean, I would fully admit and submit that communism is far more, and socialism is far more, what's the right way to put this? I joined at the hip with the Democrats and what they stand for has no place in America. Because all you got to do is look at, and this is age-old conversation here on Red Eye, but all you got to do is look at the various countries that have tried communism, tried socialism in the not-so-distant past to see that clearly it won't work. So at the end of the day, when we are looking at the midterm elections, you look at the fraud in Minnesota. You look at the fraud and the incompetence in California. You look at the corruption of the Democrat Party. And then you look at the rise of socialism and communism in the Democrat Party. And people in America are looking at this, and most certainly moderates and independents, in my opinion, are looking at what is happening on that side of the aisle, and they don't like what they see. And they're thinking, okay, you know what? At the very least, Donald Trump is trying to get things done. And by the way, coming up later on in the broadcast, we will also take a look at the latest on the Iran war. 866-90-RED-EYE is the phone number, 866-907-3339. My text line is open, 615-737-9986. 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
8: 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Dan Mandis in for Gary and Eric. They return next Sunday night, Monday morning. So there's been a change in the laws in Kentucky. So we're talking about Mitch McConnell and what is going on with his health. Apparently, it used to be that the Republican Party in the state of Kentucky would give the governor three names, and the governor then would choose who the senator would be. But apparently now that has changed in 2024. Now, according to Grok, I heard from some of my friends in Kentucky, according to Grok, the new law states that a special election to fill any U.S. Senate vacancy, no gubernatorial appointment is allowed. The governor issues a proclamation calling the election, with the winner serving the remainder of the unexpired term. So they say if Mitch McConnell were declared incapacitated or deceased, remember, the story is that he is brain dead, the seat would remain vacant until the special election is held and certified. Timelines follow state election code deadlines for filing primaries if needed and voting. Mitch McConnell, his term ends in January 2027, so timing affects whether a full or abbreviated process occurs. And they do point out McConnell is hospitalized following a reported cardiac event in mid-June 2026. Is not officially confirmed brain dead. We talked about that earlier this hour. There are, and in case you're just joining us, there's a lot of rumors out there that Mitch McConnell is brain dead. You have Laura Loomer out there saying that he has been hospitalized for weeks, and it's not looking good for the Kentucky senator. Others have picked up on the story as well. It is important to note that the networks, ABC, CBS, NBC, Fox News, no one else is reporting on this. A couple of influencers, that kind of thing, are talking about this. But And I'm just going to be honest with you. I don't have a lot of faith in the networks these days. They certainly don't want to get this story wrong. So if they're asking, you know, either the Senate leaders or Mitch McConnell's office in Kentucky or in Washington, D.C., no

0: Nobody's talking. So we don't know what's going on. And in case you missed the segment in the beginning of this hour, I know Elaine Chao is in China, the wife of Mitch McConnell. She, 3 days after he was hospitalized, bizarrely went to go speak to the vice president of China. Do you know who I would love? And I, this may seem unseemly, so I maybe shouldn't do this. But Daniel Cameron is somebody who I believe is an incredible conservative, and he would do really well if he decided to run for Mitch McConnell's seat.
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12: ABC News, I'm Stephanie Officer. The U.S. knocked out of the World Cup, losing to Belgium 4-1 Monday night during a game played in Seattle. One fan, Liz Johnson, who lives there, says no matter what, the World Cup is good for America.
13: Having just the amount of Americans, having all the international visitors, putting Seattle on the main stage.
12: The man accused of killing Charlie Kirk in court Monday with Kirk's parents and his widow Erica listening as evidence was presented. ABC's Kana Whitworth.
14: It was an emotional day for the Kirk family who left the courtroom during graphic testimony.
15: A lot of people were screaming, standing up and starting to run in all different directions away from the center of the tent.
14: Prosecutors laying out their case in a mini trial to convince a judge there's enough evidence to try Robinson for gunning down the conservative activist at his event at Utah Valley University.
12: Another museum heist in France, this time at Lalique, where sticky fingers reportedly nabbed 20 pieces of jewelry worth about $4.5 million early Sunday. This is ABC News. Federal health officials say four infants have been sickened with botulism across three states after consuming Nara Organics whole milk organic powdered infant formula. The formula was recalled in June after three other babies developed botulism. They say the recalled product should be tossed out. Health officials are investigating the cause of a parasite spreading in two states.
16: Cyclospora cases are about 13 and a half times higher than on average in Michigan. There are nearly 700, says an official from the Michigan Department of Health and Human Services. That's up from 300 cases reported last Thursday. In Ohio, there were 177 cases July 2nd, says the state health department. Typically, both states report 50 cases a year. Officials say it can take a week or two between exposure and symptoms appearing. The one-cell parasite usually spreads through food or water contaminated with feces, says the CDC.
12: That is ABC's Chuck Sievertson. Two gold rings thought to be about 2,000 years old have been unearthed at an archaeological site in Thailand. I'm Stephanie Officer, ABC News.
17: That'll be $84.52.
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0: From the Platte Valley Bank Weather Center, I'm meteorologist Megan Mulford. 64 overnight, under mainly clear skies, southeast winds 10 to 15 miles an hour. A blend of clouds and sun Tuesday, slight chance of thunderstorms, daytime highs approaching 98. Slight chance of thunderstorms, Tuesday night, 63. 91 Wednesday, with a chance for storms. 88 Thursday, storms continue. Right now, it's 68 degrees.
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2: 866-90-RED-EYE is the phone number, 866-907-3339. Appreciate you being here. Gary and Eric, they return next Sunday night, Monday morning. You can always text me if you so choose, 615-737-9986. A lot of text messages coming in from across the country. Always appreciate the communication. I do try to respond to everyone. So earlier in the broadcast, I was talking about the polling that is out there and how it does look like, according to some polling, that the Republicans are going to be okay in the midterm elections. This is Harry Enten from CNN. I'm a big fan of Harry Enten, especially when he says things that I like. For example, the 2026 Senate polling, the margins are actually looking really good for the Republicans, not so good for the Democrats.
3: It's just, you know, it's a math problem. It is a math problem. 2026 Senate poll margins. Okay, Democrats need a net gain of four. Okay, you get one in North Carolina. But then you got a bunch of red on the screen. Now, these are close races, but you got a tie in Texas. Then it's plus two in Iowa for the Republicans, plus two in Alaska, and then plus three, if we can make the circle there, in Ohio. So that gets you one seat, but of course you need four seats. And on this board, red, red, red, close races and a tie. You're at one. You're not yet to four.
2: All right. So you've got just, and again, throwing a lot of numbers at you, North Carolina. So it looks like they'll get that seat, but Texas somehow is a tie. Somebody please tell me, and I do understand that Ken Paxton, he does have some history, but I mean, Tallarico, really? There's a tie between Ken Paxton and Tallarico, and I do understand there is a lot of controversy because you had Donald Trump come out and he endorsed Ken Paxton. John Cornyn is was out, of course. So that means that the Republicans are really frustrated in the state of Texas because John Cornyn, not necessarily as Trump friendly as the president or a lot of Republicans would like. And so Trump comes out and he says, I endorse Ken Paxton. Ken Paxton ends up winning the primary. Now the worry is that the Republicans are going to have to spend a lot of money to beat the guy that a lot of people deem as low T Tallarico. This guy is, of course, a socialist. He said a lot of really bizarre things, calling his campaign a vegan campaign in Texas, which is, of course, a Texas famous for its beef. I'm not going to do a deep dive on that race right now. But bottom line is that, according to Harry Enten, Ohio is plus three for the Republicans. You have Iowa plus two as well. Texas, again, is a tie. So all told, when you add everything together, North Carolina only has one state that is actually plus seven. And that is, again, the state of North Carolina. So, you know, if you listen to Harry Enten, it looks like the Republicans will keep the Senate. We'll have to see what happens in the House of Representatives. But as I said, it's going to be very close. I do wonder how the leftist bent, the socialist bent of the Democrat Party is going to impact the midterm elections. 866-90-RED-EYE is the phone number, 866-907-3339. There is a lot going on, more allegations against the embattled Maine Senator Graham Plantner, the Senate candidate Graham Plantner. Now, this guy, I don't know how it is that the Republicans simply did not see this coming with Grant Plantner, this guy running as a candidate for the Democrats. Republicans have been on this guy, but now we find out, and I'm going to give you all the details, but now I'm going to tell you just how bad the problems are for the Democrats and Grant Plantner, because now there is a woman that has come out, and she is saying that Grant Plantner actually raped her years ago. This is a former girlfriend, and so now you do have a lot of these Democrats who have endorsed Plantner. They're now saying that this does go too far, and they are not able to support Plantner moving forward. And I think part of the problems that the Democrats have is that they have stuck with Plantner for far, far too long. Because this guy's had all kinds of allegations and accusations against him, and we'll get into some of them. The online bullying and bad-mouthing of veterans. His, of course, Nazi tattoo. The intimidating, volatile, and abusive behavior that he has been accused of having towards women. Sexting other women while married. Homophobic slurs. I could go over, and I will go over all of that. And so the Republicans, I mean, they've been battling Plantner and the Democrats in this race for, you know, a few weeks now. Plantner did win the primary in Maine. And so now here comes a woman that says that she was raped by Grant Plantner. This is from CNN.
4: Here's a man who was drunk and who, by dictionary definition, raped me. And he's blaming drunk women. So I just felt like that was a very odd take to have on that. And I also feel like with all of the comments that he made about women, sexual assault, rape, even, you know, the comments that he had made that was in the New York Times article about, you know, threatening people with rape, like, why does this person have this issue like scattered throughout their life, throughout their commentary, like it's on their mind? Why do they have such a strong opinion about women coming forward with allegations? Like, I just feel like this isn't the first time.
2: Yeah, so for Plantner, I mean, this guy, he's got a lot of issues. Let's just say that. By the way, that is a woman named Rachel Racicot, I think that's how you pronounce her name, telling CNN's Jake Tapper that absolutely he did rape her. This is from CNN. Racicot's detailed allegations were first reported by Politico on Monday. She told that outlet over the course of three interviews that Plantner forced her to have sex with him against her will in 2021. Plantner has vehemently denied the allegations. Racicot telling Politico that Plantner was almost blackout drunk when the incident took place. Part of his denials have been that the women coming forward, as you just heard, they are either politically motivated, these accusations politically motivated, or, again, as you heard, she was commenting on that the women were drunk. So she is right. Remember when he said, according to the New York Times, that another ex-girlfriend came out and said that he told her that if a guy ever broke into their home, he would rape that man in a dominating way, he said, not a sexual way. In other words, dude is just weird. Grant Plantner is just bizarre, and it seems like he's got this very bizarre and recurring theme of rape in his adult life, rape and bizarre sexual comments. Remember what he talked about regarding porta potties and what they inspired him to do. Again, a very bizarre story. If you don't know what that is, I'll invite you to go ahead and Google it if you want. It's not safe for work, and it's also not safe for Red Eye Radio. But this woman is not the first woman to accuse him of sexual assault or rape. She also asked him, Jake Tapper asked her, why are you coming forward now?
4: A few reasons. One of the biggest ones is that I think that there are a lot of men in this world relying on the silence of women and to be where they are. And I don't want to contribute to that. I also want to just get my life back.
5: I wanted to directly address the troubling, serious, and false allegations against me.
2: All right, so Graham Plattner has now come out with a very serious-sounding rebuttal and denial to these accusations.
5: Any accusation of non-consensual behavior is categorically false, regardless of the inaccuracy of the reporting, but mindful of the political reality it will inflict. We are taking the time to reflect on the best path forward for the state that I love, the people that I love, the movement I belong to, and the goal of defeating Susan Collins.
2: All right, so, of course, Susan Collins is the Republican candidate. And, you know, for Graham Plattner, you have a situation where this guy is just... I don't know if I've ever seen, and you know what, I may be off base on this, maybe you folks can help me, but I don't know if I've ever seen a more train wrecky political candidate than Graham Plattner. Have you? I must be missing somebody somewhere. But you've got all of these Democrats. Now what they're doing is they are rescinding their endorsements because now you have this woman coming out and saying that Graham Plattner raped her back in 2021. And by the way, Jake Tapper asked her, is this politically motivated? Because that is one of the things that people are saying. When Tapper, again from CNN, when Tapper pressed her on the potential blowback from Plattner supporters who claimed that she was motivated by politics, she said that she could not disagree more with them and that she wrestled with a huge moral conflict because she agrees with Plattner politically. So now you have all of these Democrats who have been, you know, on the record as saying, you know, Graham Plattner, he's had his journey, right? This is what they do. He's had his journey. He's had mistakes. He's denied the allegations. He's learned from his mistakes. You know, all of these things that the Democrats have been saying about Graham Plattner. But apparently this was too far. And clearly when a woman comes out and accuses you of rape, and this woman is one of their own, a Democrat, now they're jumping ship. So again, Ruben Gallego, senator, says, nope, going to withdraw my endorsement. Representative Ro Khanna, the same thing. Hassan Piker actually criticized Plattner, saying that he believed the allegation as well. So as I said, apparently this is the red line for Democrats. Remember the other allegations over the last several months? I was talking about this earlier. You did have the Nazi tattoo. You had the intimidating, volatile, and abusive behavior towards women that other Democrats have been, other women have been talking about, sexting other women while married, homophobic slurs, the online bullying and bad-mouthing of other veterans as well. So, I mean, this guy has got a lot of problems. This dude has a lot of problems. And by the way, so does the Democrat Party. Scott Jennings was on CNN blasting not only Plattner, but the Democrats as well, because I can't believe this is the play of the Democrats, where there's some Democrats that are saying that Graham Plattner was actually not vetted. I saw that and I thought, really? Is that your play? Come on.
6: All of the things that have been stated, it was all out in the public. And people like Ro Khanna, Bernie Sanders, Elizabeth Warren, Tim Walz, The Bulwark, Pod Save America, all these people came together to overlook it all, to explain it all, to rationalize it all. He was vetted. People knew all these things. And a whole bunch of Democrats in Maine showed up and voted for him anyway. And a bunch of donors from around the country sent him money anyway. What changed? Why are you bailing on Graham Plattner now? You already signed off on Nazi tattoo,
2: yep,
6: a self-described communist,
2: yep,
6: somebody who's had rape fantasies,
2: weird,
6: somebody who has been on a social media platform known as a playground for predators, and on and on and on and on and on. And the difference between this accuser and the previous one is simply this. She's a liberal. It's okay, I guess, for Democrats that their candidates assault conservatives. But he broke into someone's house and apparently, according to her, raped her. And because her politics are correct, they can now believe it.
2: Yeah, that was the accusation that he came over to this woman's home late at night and the door was unlocked and he came in and raped her. Again, he denies the allegation. When Scott Jennings, you just heard the audio, and Scott Jennings said that it's okay that Plantner sexually assaulted a conservative. Yes, one of the women that made the accusations against Plantner was a woman who'd worked actually for the Heritage Foundation. This is a woman who, again, she is a Democrat, and she is the one that is now making these latest accusations against Graham Plantner. So this is ugly, and you do have the Democrats. They signed off on all of the other things that I mentioned. But now this apparently is too far. And I do understand that. I'm not making light of these rape accusations against Graham Plantner. Previous allegations have been made. The woman in question, she sounds very credible. She does. She sounds very credible. So when Jennings says what's changed, you know what I think has changed? I think the Democrats, just like with Joe Biden, have now realized that they simply cannot win with Graham Plantner. I think that's what's happened. He's lost a lot of funding as these allegations have continued to come out. The question now is he going to drop out? I assume that he is. I assume that he is. You heard his denial. You heard when he said that, we're looking at our options and, I think he said basically, when we know what our next move is. But if he's going to drop out, now they've got to decide who to replace him with. The Democrats have to decide who to replace Graham Plantner with. Just like Joe Biden, they're not going to have a primary in Maine. They'll just vote somebody in, it would appear. So, just like when Joe Biden, the Democrats decided, well, Biden, we can't win with Joe Biden. We're going to go ahead and install Kamala Harris to replace him in the primary, in the election, and the Democrats in Maine apparently are now going to do the same thing. Got a lot more straight ahead on Red Eye Radio.
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5: So the question, will Graham Plattner resign or step down and stop running for the Senate? Well, if he does, then... the Democrats have a few weeks to get somebody in there, and it's my opinion that what they're going to do is they're going to get a perfectly clean candidate who hasn't had to go through a bruising primary, and the Republicans are going to have to do opposition research on whoever that person is before the general election on November 3rd. So this is a situation where I think the Democrats wanted Graham Plattner to look as bad as possible so that they could get in their squeaky clean candidate, and the party will rally around the new candidate. So pretty sneaky by the Democrats. We'll see how the whole thing plays out in Maine.

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8: From the Platte Valley Bank Weather Center, I'm meteorologist Megan Mulford. 64 overnight, under mainly clear skies, southeast winds 10 to 15 miles an hour. A blend of clouds and sun Tuesday, slight chance of thunderstorms. Daytime highs approaching 98. Slight chance of thunderstorms Tuesday night, 63. 91 Wednesday, with a chance for storms. 88 Thursday, storms continue. Currently, it's 68 degrees.
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1: 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Bill is calling from Los Angeles. Bill, how are you?
2: Hey, Dan. Good to hear you out there. Hey, by the way, out here in California, we're used to brain-dead politicians.
1: I'm trying to decide if it's too soon, Bill, but that's pretty good.
2: You can steal it as usual. No problem.
1: I'll definitely use that in Nashville, Bill, just to let you know later on this morning. Anyway, go ahead.
2: Yeah, you mentioned King Gavin and, the fact that he doesn't like being audited when it comes to state funds. But he really doesn't like being audited for his own lavish lifestyle. And he's going to find out pretty fast when the DOJ starts subpoenaing his paper trail. About explaining where all his money comes from and how his wife's little wacky film business contributes possibly to his own finances. It's very strange. And if the LA Times that I used to work for in the 80s and 90s had been doing its job, they would have stopped this guy. There were so many red flags long ago with this guy's alleged conflicts of interest. They just dropped the ball and they basically work for the government out here. But some independent journalists have been looking into his finances, and it doesn't look good for King Gavin.
1: Have you seen this story? And this came out over the July 4th holiday, but according to the New York Post and others, the FBI infiltrated Gavin Newsom's inner circle by convincing the governor's ally to wear a wire. So the feds have been basically inside and listening and recording all the things that have been going on inside Gavin Newsom's inner circle. You know, it's going to be interesting to see. You're going to have a lot of people that are going to say this is a, politically motivated hit job or whatever. But here's the deal. If he's been doing, things that are corrupt, we need to know, and the American people need to know.
2: Well, this investigation started under the Biden administration.
1: It did.
2: Gavin he's out. He's being really defensive, and he's telling more lies than usual, trying to pin this on Donald Trump. Trump had nothing to do with this investigation.
1: Don't you love that? I mean, I don't know. For whatever reason, I think that Gavin Newsom is somebody who is not only corrupt, but I do believe that he is dumb as a stump. And I think that, if they find anything, then I think the Democrats are going to be hard pressed to find another really good candidate for president. Because I mean, as bad as I think Gavin Newsom is, I believe that he is better than Kamala Harris. And I don't know, outside of Kamala Harris and Gavin Newsom, the Democrats, who else did they have? They have Pete Buttigieg and they have Josh Shapiro. I think if you're just going to look at the two, I think there's a lot of people that'll say that Josh Shapiro won't work because he's Jewish, and that leaves Pete Buttigieg. I don't know. What do you think between those three? You've got Kamala Harris, you've got Josh Shapiro, and you've got Pete Buttigieg. Who do you believe would be the best candidate for the Democrats?
2: You know, that is really a bad choice all the way around, and when any of these people start talking, you realize that, like in the case of Kamala Harris, she cannot put a sentence together, and she just utters nonsense. Whereas Gavin just lies to your face and acts like you're supposed to believe him. So he's a total snake that you just know he's fake. And Buttigieg, to me, is just his own tenure as transportation secretary was a disaster, and he comes from a really limited government background. He's got nothing. He's just weird. So I think the bottom line, Dan, and here's why I don't get this is why I feel good about the midterms. I just got a $1,000 refund from the IRS thanks to the Republicans and Trump's big beautiful bill, and I think a lot of people got that for various reasons. In my case, it was a Social Security, not so, it was a senior deduction. And that's the kind of thing that people ought to ask themselves. Who's giving me more of my money back, the Republicans or these crazy Democrats and all their wacky ideas? It's just, to me, it's a no-brainer. What have the Democrats ever done except give us – they're the ones who got us into this financial mess with affordability, with the 9% inflation under Biden, all the ridiculous spending for all these transgender programs. The Democrats got us into this, not to mention California's own gas prices that are totally out of sync with the rest of the country thanks to Gavin Newsom and all these weird taxes, and Biden stopped our energy production. You can thank the Democrats for any affordability problems that Trump is trying to solve. And it's not going to be solved overnight, but he's doing a damn good job in the interim.
1: One of the things, and I appreciate the call, Bill, one of the things that I did on my local show in Nashville is, and Bill did mention his tax return. He got $1,000 back. Awesome. So I asked my my audience in Nashville, how did you do on your income taxes this year? Did you get a refund thanks to, you know, the big beautiful bill and the tax cuts and all that kind of stuff? And how did you make out? And I would say 80% of the people that listened to me in Nashville, they actually were very happy with their refund. And I love that. So my question to you nationally for the listeners here of Red Eye Radio, how did you do on your income taxes this year? Did you get money back? I remember Scott Bessent, Treasury Secretary Scott Bessent, and Donald Trump both saying that people are going to get a lot more money back with their income tax returns, and people are going to be really happy. I had a lot of people that said, yeah, we're thrilled with the check that we got back. Others, not so much. So I want to know. Go ahead and text me, if you will, 615-737-9986. Text me how you did on your income tax returns. Did you get more money back as promised, or was it not what you thought it would be? If you also want to hit me up on X, you can send me a private message, or you can just, you know, post on my feed and send me a message or whatever, and let me know how you did. I did okay, as a matter of fact. So in my house, we did great. And again, a lot of the people that I spoke with or that contacted me said they were very happy as well. You heard Bill also talking about the ramifications of Joe Biden's tenure, the 4 years that he was in office. You know, the ramifications of Biden's open border policies continue. It's like every day, at least once every couple of days, you see a story where the consequences of Joe Biden's policies are being felt by the American people regarding, again, Joe Biden's or open border policies. So I want to remind you of a couple of stories from the last couple of days. One was this story. A new Federal Reserve working paper found the record surge of immigration of illegal immigrants during the Biden administration triggered higher home prices and rents. Now, we remember the millions of people that came into our country illegally under Joe Biden. That ultimately ended up meaning that home prices did skyrocket. Rents skyrocketed as well because there is more competition for housing. You had all these illegal aliens coming in. They had to live somewhere. The findings arrive as immigration remains a polarizing political issue. Republicans argue former President Joe Biden's border policies strained housing and public resources, while Democrats say immigration helped ease labor shortages and supported economic growth. They're wrong. Republicans are right here. The economists estimate unauthorized immigrant worker flows accounted for about 30% of employment growth, roughly 30% of home price growth as well, and about 20% of rent growth in the average metropolitan area between March of 2021 and March of 2024. So when you have these stories that are out there and people say that Joe Biden put illegal aliens and the Democrat Party put illegal aliens over the fates of the American people, that is yet another example where the prices that you and I paid for homes and rent and so forth went up because the illegal aliens were coming in and taking some of the housing. It's all about how much housing is available. So there's that part of the story that has come out in the last couple of days. Then we have, because remember, these are all stories that are reminding us of the consequences of Joe Biden's 4 years in office. You also have the story out of Pennsylvania. We did talk about this last night, about that state trooper that was killed by that Haitian illegal alien who was flown in by the Biden administration during his massive expansion of the parolee program. So you have that as well. Now, last week, we had the story of the mother of Sheridan Gorman, Jess Gorman, who blasted the Democrats during testimony on Capitol Hill. Do you remember this? It was incredibly impactful.
3: I don't understand why it's only the Republican side that cares about our American children. And I know that you're a mother. I know that you're a father. I deeply value that. But basically what you just did, what you said was, I'm so sorry for your loss. I have a daughter too. I have a son. I feel your pain. You don't. You don't feel my pain. Because the next words out of your mouth were, but. There's no but when your child is in a coffin. There's no but. And I need you to understand that. And if you ever want to talk about it, I'm here. I'm going to buy you a bench. I'm going to buy, you can put that on the record. I'm going to buy Congress the bench. And they can come and sit and hold my hand and look me in the eye and explain to me why illegal immigrants are more important than my daughter.
1: Very impactful. And Joe Biden knew, well, theoretically, knew the consequences of those open borders, whether it was the consequences on real estate market or the consequences on the American people. By the way, Sheridan Gorman would have been 19 years old on July 6th, yesterday, depending on where you are. But yeah, July 6th, she would have been 19 years old. However, she was shot and killed walking down the streets of Chicago by an illegal alien. So that was this mother's point. The Democrats, time and again, have put illegal aliens in front of American citizens. Why were we paying more money in housing so that the Democrats could bring in all of these illegal aliens? Well, number of reasons: to backfill their cities. You know, people are leaving cities. We just heard Bill. People are leaving these Democrat-run cities in droves. And so what they're doing is they're bringing in illegal aliens so that they have congressional representation in the House of Representatives. There's that. So that they could also, another reason, they could pass their own legislation to allow illegal aliens to vote at the national level. That's what the Democrats want to do, expand the number of people that vote in our elections to illegal aliens as well. Then the millions that they let in would keep them in power. I mean, these are all things that the Democrats have literally stated that they want to do time and time again. Got a lot more straight ahead on Red Eye Radio.
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1: All right, real quick, 1561 out of Illinois says this. Come on, Dan, you've never heard of Rahm Emanuel? I think you're too afraid to mention his name. I texted back, why would I be afraid to mention the name of Rahm Emanuel? Because, you know, sometimes I read these well past when I was talking about whatever I was talking about and the person is responding to. Well, 1561 out of Illinois says Rahm Emanuel could win the presidential primary for the Democrats and perhaps the general election. 1561, you're talking about Rahm Emanuel, mayor of Chicago, Obama chief of staff, a congressman now, senior advisor to Bill Clinton. Rahm Emanuel does have one heck of a political resume.

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10: ABC News, I'm Stephanie Officer. New allegations rocking a key Senate race that many Democrats were hoping could potentially shift the balance of power in the Senate. Politico reporting a former girlfriend's claim, Plattner sexually assaulted her 5 years ago.
11: The main Democratic Party is calling on Plattner to drop out. The timing here is critical. He has until July 13th to withdraw from the race for the party to be able to, by law, replace him on the ballot come November.
10: That's ABC's Jay O'Brien. France star Kylian Mbappe has some sharp words for Paraguayan Senator Celeste Amarilla over racist remarks she posted after Paraguay's loss to France in the World Cup's round of 16. On Monday, Mbappe called her a, quote, despicable woman unworthy of serving in Paraguay's Congress. Amarilla mocked the French captain's origins, upbringing, education, and appearance in a post on X. The Paraguayan government condemned Amarilla's remarks, while the French president is standing behind Mbappe. This is ABC News. The White House issues a new report on the Smithsonian's American History Museum.
12: The White House report accuses the National Museum of American History of using the nation's story as a political instrument to, quote, divide, dispirit, and discourage our citizens. The report points to a variety of exhibits on women, immigrants, and people of color, alleging they cast America as a problematic country, irredeemably conceived, and operating today as an instrument of racism and oppression. The Smithsonian, run by a congressionally appointed Board of Regents, says it remains committed to serving the public with nonpartisan and independent scholarship. Stephen Portnoy, ABC News, Washington.
10: His family confirmed Chicago businessman and black hair care pioneer George Johnson Sr. has died. Johnson and his wife Joan founded the Johnson Products Company on Chicago's South Side in 1954, producing iconic brands like Ultra Sheen and Afro Sheen. The company was the first black-owned business listed and traded on the American Stock Exchange in 1971. I'm Stephanie Officer, ABC News.
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21: From the Platte Valley Bank Weather Center, I'm meteorologist Megan Mulford.
22: Lows level off around 64. Overnight, under mainly clear skies, southeast winds 8 to 15 miles an hour. Slight chance for storms Tuesday. Highs level off around 98, a mix of clouds and sun. Partly cloudy Tuesday night. Slight chance for storms 63. Chance of thunderstorms Wednesday and Thursday 91, Wednesday 88, Thursday. Right now, 68.
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0: Now, it's Red Eye Radio with talk about everything from politics to social issues and news of the day. Whether you're up late or you're just starting your day, welcome to the show. 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
1: 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I host a morning show in Nashville, Tennessee on Super Talk 99.7 WTN. If you'd like to tune in, it runs 5 to 9 Central, 6 to 10 Eastern. You can catch us on Facebook if you are the kind of person that likes to watch radio shows. 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X997WTN.com as well. You can listen, stream anywhere you want. So yesterday we spoke at great length about this iconic photo, right? You had the media trying to really sell the story of these white nationalists on a train, and this black woman was surrounded, right? And so the media trying to say this is an iconic photo, and this woman is like the next Rosa Parks. She is alone in a train full of a bunch of white supremacists, and the photograph was everywhere. If you haven't seen it, you can go to my X feed at Dan Mandis Show and check it out. So the media was, again, trying to make this a really big deal. Supposedly, the white supremacists were this organization, this group called Patriot Front. By the way, honestly, a lot of people questioning whether or not this was actually a group of white supremacists. Or were they a bunch of plants from the Southern Poverty Law Center? Were they a bunch of plants from the Democrats? And in coordination with the media, they were really trying to sell this, in my opinion, as a distraction from what was going on in Washington, D.C., with the amazing festivities that were happening. But all of that to say, the woman that was surrounded by the white supremacists, well, we're finding out more about who she is. There is a video, and I've just grokked it to make sure that I'm not over my skis on this one. I'm going to go ahead and repost it. Apparently, the darling of the media is named as Bernita Boulding. And old Bernita has some problems with indecent exposure. So she's right there. There's a video of Bernita, and it looks like she's wearing the same shirt as when she was with the white supremacists, and it looks like she's like defecating on the train, or she's simply exposing herself indecently right there on the metro car. And so it does. It looks like she's I'm just going to tell you, it looks like she's doing a number two. I have no idea. I'm sorry. But it's what the video looks like. You can, you know, find it on my X feed at Dan Mandis Show. I don't know what she was doing, but this is what Grok says. The woman in the video is the same woman from the previous photograph surrounded by the white supremacists, appearing to defecate or engage in indecent exposure right there on the metro car. She then gets up and moves. Yeah, they say it is indeed the same woman, identified across multiple sources as Bernita Boulding. She matches the viral Reuters photo from July 4th of 2026 on the D.C. Metro, with Patriot Front members, same green shirt, facial features, hairstyle as well. She has a documented prior arrest for indecent exposure in Arlington County, Virginia. The collage in the original X post video juxtaposes the brave lone woman narrative with this footage and her mugshot to undermine the media framing. Some online debate exists on exact timing and seats, but visual matches and name confirmation are consistent in discussions. Not exactly who I would say should be the next Rosa Parks. By the way, so I do this thing called the Daily Dan poll on my my morning show in Nashville. And I did a Daily Dan poll. Do you believe that the white supremacists, and I'll go ahead and put that in air quotes, do you believe that the white supremacists in Washington, D.C., the Patriot Front, do you believe that they were actually white supremacists, or were they plants? Were they imposters? So if you want to shoot me a text on the text line, 615-737-9986, a lot of people in my audience said no, believe that they are plants. You know, that happened with Glenn Youngkin, the former governor for the state of Virginia when he was running. If I remember the story correctly, at one of his rallies, you had a bunch of plants, and they were, if I remember the story correctly, you had a bunch of guys that were dressed up. I think they were actually dressed up as white supremacists or something to that effect. And they showed up at one of his events. So then the media could say, oh my gosh, look who shows up to Glenn Youngkin's event. And it was done by some anti-Glenn Youngkin organization. I actually think they were Republicans who did it, if I'm not mistaken. So anyway, I don't know the details on whether or not this, you know, all these guys were the Patriot Front. Were they a bunch of imposters? I really have no idea. But it doesn't look like there's any real debate as to who this woman is on the train surrounded by this group of guys. By the way, if you are interested in what I had to say about the photograph and all that it entailed and the context with which I put that story in, you can check out the podcast. And that is on the Red Eye Radio website. If you want to go check that out, go ahead and feel free. Now, there's a lot of other things that are going on that I do want to talk about. By the way, the phone number 866-90-RED-EYE is the phone number, 866-907-3339. In the previous hour, and I believe that this is important, in the previous hour, we were talking about whether or not illegal immigration will be a big part of the midterm elections heading into November, and then will it be a big part of the presidential race heading into 2028. And I was talking about how every single day we see a reminder of the Biden administration and their gaslighting of America. And the Biden administration, as they were telling us that the border was secure, as millions of illegal aliens came into our country. So we're talking about, and I was talking about, how we do have these reminders every day, every couple of days. And I had the story of this new Federal Reserve working paper that found that home prices and rents and the cost of renting an apartment and renting a house skyrocketed during the Biden administration because the impact of illegal immigration on supply and demand. All of these illegal aliens came into our country. They needed a place to live. That means that the rest of us American citizens had to pay more money for a home. We had to pay more money to rent an apartment or a home. And so we talked about that. I mentioned that. I also talked about the testimony of Sheridan Gorman, Jess Gorman. She was blasting the Democrats during testimony on Capitol Hill. I played you that audio. Just very impactful statements from Jess Gorman, again, the mother of Sheridan Gorman, who was murdered in Chicago by an illegal alien. Again, that was just a few days ago. That testimony reminding us of that horrible day in Chicago. I also talked about what happened in Pennsylvania, where a law enforcement officer was killed by a Haitian illegal alien flown in by the Biden administration. So every single day, it seems like we are reminded of the consequences and the ramifications of Joe Biden's wide open border that they lied to us about. So every single day, there is another reminder. Well, now there's another one that I'm going to play for you. I just found it where I'm going to play you a story about a reminder. This is a reminder about, broadly speaking, the Democrats' vast sanctuary city policies in cities all across America. And there is a story now of a woman raped and kidnapped by an illegal alien from El Salvador.
2: ICE says just a few days ago, Fairfax County police arrested Juan Arevalo for rape and kidnapping. Arevalo has a long rap sheet, which includes two convictions of aggravated assault, two for property damage, as well as attempted maiming, failure to appear, aggravated assault with a weapon, assault twice, drug possession, illegal reentry, making a false report, and obstructing justice. He was also previously arrested for assault, abduction, identity theft, drug possession, and larceny. Sean Kennedy with Virginians for Safe Communities tells us some of those crimes might never have happened had Fairfax County Commonwealth's Attorney Steve Descano not dropped previous charges against Arevalo, or if he had notified ICE he was in custody so they could deport him.
3: He's accused of rape one, which is the most serious crime in Virginia short of murder. He's eligible for life in prison and previously was arrested after a very dangerous high-speed chase where he put not only officers' lives in danger but a number of people on 495. So this individual is very dangerous and has proven himself a threat to the community and was yet again released by Steve Descano.
1: So Steve Descano, he is there in the Commonwealth of Virginia. And you folks listening on WMAL in Washington, D.C., you know who he is. He is the Commonwealth's attorney for Fairfax County, Virginia. In other words, one of these soft-on-crime prosecutors, one of these guys who does not pursue charges against these kinds of illegal aliens. And now we have another innocent person dead. Now, this guy, the illegal alien, he'd been in and out of our country for years. We had the opportunity to get rid of him, but Descano literally told his office not to cooperate with ICE. And it is so infuriating. Steve Descano, another George Soros-funded, illegal, alien-friendly, pro-crime DA. Our country is full of them. So another day, another story of the destruction of America courtesy of the Democrat Party and, yes, the Biden administration. And the good news is that mass deportation still does continue. The numbers, I mean, let's just be honest. The numbers, not as we had hoped for, but Tom Holman telling Fox News that mass deportation still moving forward.
4: No, I've said from day one, everybody's on the table. And if you look at the numbers, what I looked at yesterday, just over half of everybody we're arresting is a criminal. So about half are non-criminals. So everybody's on the table. You know, when President Trump wants to prioritize public safety threats, yeah, we may prioritize and we got a list. We got four criminals and four non-criminals. Try to get the child predator first. But bottom line is, everybody's on the table. The numbers show it's about half and half now. So, you know, and with the additional resources we got from the reconciliation bill, you wait to see what the numbers are this year. I'm not going to say in the last week, ICE has broken historic records every single day, and we're not going to stop. We're going to add more resources. We're going to add more targeting. We got millions of people we need to find in the next couple of years, and that's exactly what we're going to do.
1: There you go, Tom Holman. And of course, people love that, and as they should, because the American people voted for this. And so, you know, I don't mean to, you know, beat you down with all of these terrible stories of illegal aliens doing what they're doing in our country. But you know what? If it wasn't for talk radio, who would cover this stuff? You think the mainstream media is going to cover this? No. And these are important topics to discuss. Now, was it last week, right? The time flies. But last week, we lost at the Supreme Court with the decision that SCOTUS would allow birthright citizenship to continue. That was a big loss. It was expected. But we've also had some wins at the Supreme Court. All is not lost, including ending some temporary protections for immigration for immigrant groups and tightening asylum rules as well. So Donald Trump did have some victories there. Personally, I think that immigration and illegal immigration is still going to be a big topic, a strong issue heading into the midterms and beyond. And that is why there's a lot of people like me, maybe like you, that feel like even though the borders are now secure under Donald Trump, we do have to keep covering the stories, the ramifications of what Joe Biden did, of what the Democrats did, and the gaslighting, so that we are all reminded of what happened during that administration as we head into the midterm elections and the presidential in 2028. 866-90-RED-EYE is the phone number, 866-907-3339. My name is Dan Mandis. This is Red Eye Radio.
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0: Red Eye Radio. 866-90 Red Eye is the phone number. 866-907-3339. Dan Mandis here in for Gary and Eric. So if you missed my long segment on the, I believe it is going to be the pending dissolving of the Graham Plattner campaign for Senate in the state of Maine, because there's now new allegations that he raped an ex-girlfriend. So now, and those allegations go back to 2021. So now Graham Plattner, they're talking about how he will be ending his campaign. I'm going to tell you, I don't think that he has any choice. And so now the Democrats are going to install someone, no real primary. So the Democrat Party will just, there in Maine, will install someone to take the place of Graham Plattner. And in my opinion, they're going to do it right in the nick of time so that the Republicans have as little opportunity as possible to do any kind of opposition research on this candidate. I also think the Democrats intentionally making Plattner look so incredibly bad, not that he needed any help, but so incredibly bad, so that the person that replaces Plattner in the Senate race there in the state of Maine will look really good. It's like, okay, so now Plattner, he is being accused of rape. He's losing a lot of donations. He's losing a lot of endorsements as well. Get him out of here. Anybody is going to look really good compared to Graham Plattner. So that is part of what is going to happen in the days and weeks ahead. And a lot of Democrats now, they, in my opinion, look kind of silly because they stood by this guy for so long. I do like what John Fetterman had to say.
1: I would really call Bernie Sanders to apologize for pushing this kind of predator more than anyone he helped him elect, and now apologize to the victims, especially the woman that she claimed that he raped her. So I don't know why you want to keep pushing these kinds of people. Maybe he should consider set a few out and stop pushing these kind of communists and people. And now people, you know, like P. Hustle, now he has been credibly accused of rape, and that's fairly recent too. That was only less than 5 years ago.
0: So we'll talk about that and a whole lot more straight ahead. My name is Dan Mandis. 866-90 Red Eye, 866-907-3339. 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
2: From the Platte Valley Bank Weather Center, I'm meteorologist Megan Mulford. Lows level off around 64. Overnight, under mainly clear skies, southeast winds 8 to 15 miles an hour. Slight chance for storms. Tuesday, highs level off around 98, a mix of clouds and sun. Partly cloudy Tuesday night, slight chance for storms, 63. Chance of thunderstorms Wednesday and Thursday, 91 Wednesday, 88 Thursday. Right now, it's 70 degrees.
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1: 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My name is Dan Mandis in for Gary and Eric here on Red Eye Radio. 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You can follow me on the socials at Dan Mandis Show. I've got to play this for you just because it is a celebration of the stupidity of The View. Sunny Hostin, of course, you know her from The View, is talking about how a neighborhood full of American flags makes her feel unsafe.
2: And I said this on this show many, many years ago, because this is my 10th year on the show, and I said there are times when I walk into a community and I see American flags all over the community, and I suddenly feel unsafe because there is a section of this country that has co-opted the American flag, and they equate being an American or an American flag with white supremacy, and that should never be
3: ever
2: the symbol of white supremacy, but they have weaponized.
3: Because the flag belongs to all of us.
2: It does belong to all of us. But those men were wearing a flag on their...
1: So silly. So Sunny Hostin triggered by the American flag. So a couple of things. First of all, I don't know about you, friends, but if you're driving around a neighborhood and maybe you're, I don't know, looking for a home, maybe you're looking to buy a home, I don't know, but you're in a neighborhood and you see a bunch of American flags flying all around the neighborhood, I assume that that is going to be a law-abiding and friendly neighborhood. That's my opinion. Sunny Hostin, of course, triggered by the American flag. You know, that's very on brand for Sunny Hostin and the ladies at The View. And I love how the morons in the audience just start, you know, clapping like a bunch of seals. Right? I mean, it's so dumb. I've never thought in a million years that anybody would have a problem with the American flag. Welcome to the Democrat Party in 2026. But can I ask you this question? Like, if you're looking for a house to buy and you see a bunch of American flags, wouldn't you rather see that than, I don't know, a bunch of flags promoting foreign countries? The Mexican flag, the Palestinian flag, the Vietnam flag, Lord help us, the Somalian flag. Do you know what? I would actually ask Sunny Hostin. Hey, Sunny, if you're looking for a new house, would you rather your neighborhood be filled with American flags or Somalian flags? Would you rather your neighborhood be filled with American flags or Palestinian flags? Or Vietnam flags, or Mexican flags. I don't know about you, friends, but I live in America. I love the American flag. And so, like it or not, call it racist, but most folks will shy away from moving into an area where it is clear that American values and culture is being overshadowed by flags and cultures from other countries. I'm going to tell you something. I used to live in Los Angeles, and I remember way back when, as my neighborhood was changing from American flags to Mexican flags, from American flags to Vietnam flags. Then I started to watch my neighborhood change from a really nice neighborhood to a really crappy neighborhood. So for Sunny Hostin to say, oh, I'm triggered by the American flag. I get anxiety when I see too many American flags. Do you know what I think sometimes on The View? I think that sometimes what they do on The View, they just run out of crap to say. So they just spew the first thing that rolls off the top of their head. And it sounds so incredibly silly. Now, I'd be willing to bet that where Sunny Hostin lives, and I have no idea where she lives, and quite frankly, I don't care. But I'd be willing to bet that she's probably not lived in a place like I have that is absolutely turned in front of your eyes, and you see the American flags disappear and you see flags from other countries appear. You ever do this? I have. Where maybe you grew up in an area, you've lived in an area, and you moved away from that area, and then you go back to see, you know, your old stomping grounds just to see, wow, that's my old house. I haven't been inside that house in 30 years, but I grew up in that house, or my kids grew up in that house. And then you show up, and the neighborhood just looks like crap. Well, oftentimes, it's because other cultures have taken over that neighborhood. Sometimes those cultures are fine. Other times, not so much. But I'm not afraid of a bunch of American flags. I'm not triggered by a bunch of American flags. I, like most America-loving citizens, we're drawn to the American flag. And oftentimes, if there is a lot of American flags, it is a law-abiding area. You know why? Because those people also appreciate the Second Amendment. They also do appreciate law and order. Meanwhile, I love this story. In San Diego, I can't believe this, but then again, I can. There is a homeowners association in San Diego that is forcing people to take down their flags.
4: I'm not going to let them bully me with fines to take down the symbol of America.
5: No, flag isn't coming down. No, everybody had flags up, the whole community. But now the last 2 years, it's slowly, one after another, everyone's flags have come down.
6: They revisit this again. If the policy stands, then I will be fined every month that my flag is up.
7: This flag represents freedom and sacrifice and blood that was shed for this country.
1: Yeah. But you're really angry residents there in some sort of a neighborhood as the, you know, commie HOA is demanding that they take down the flags. You know, it's interesting because I think I've got the audio coming up in one of these cuts. But it's interesting because one of the things that the HOA said is it's about property values. So do you really think that American flags being flown in a neighborhood is going to make your property values go down? Is that where you folks are at in San Diego? Homeowners Association? Now, on the one hand, I love this story because you have a lot of, you know, flag waving people that love our country and love the flag, and they're fighting back, even saying, you know what? They can fine me $100 a month if that's what they want to do. But I'm not taking down my flag. But I don't understand this thinking by the Homeowners Association that this will impact home values.
8: This debate with the HOA began 2 years ago in part of an email explaining the policy in October of 2024. A board member identifies flying an American flag as essentially a political affiliative view.
1: Wow. So the American flag is something that is political in nature and not something that everybody can love regardless of your political bent. You know what that tells me? That tells me that the Homeowners Association, bunch of Democrats.
7: I think that they don't like looking at my American flag.
8: The HOA board office was closed when NBC7 called. The phone service did not include a voicemail option. In a more recent email to Cook, dated May 8, 2026, the Ambiance Owners Association wrote, "These restrictions are not meant as an inconvenience or an invasion of freedom, but rather as a means of maintaining harmony, continuity, and property value."
9: Dave is doubling down. He's had a flag in the front of his home for 35 years. Instead of taking it down, he added a second in his backyard to this palm tree.
1: Well done, Dave.
5: They're trying to tell me that the only way we could have one is not in the front or the side of the common property, but I can in my backyard.
8: Like Cook,
9: Collins was urged to attend Tuesday's board meeting to make his case for displaying the American flag or face a $100 fine.
10: For 35 years, that flag has been on that corner.
7: I should not have to argue about my freedoms to display the symbol of freedom in America.
1: There you go. By the way, from New Mexico, 6962, my neighborhood in New Mexico filled with nice people and lots of flags. Actually sending a picture, American flags in the neighborhood. Very safe, very friendly. 6962 says, even to the cows from the view. Let's see here, 7789. Bro, it should be illegal to fly another country's flag in America. No, because people have, you know, their freedom of expression. I get that. But, you know, for me, I don't think the American flag is a bad thing. Keith says, from here in Tennessee, if I belonged to an HOA that told me to take my flags down, I would sell my house to the first drug dealer I could find for half the price and move out. Just, you know, I'll send your property values plummeting. I'll sell it to a drug dealer. Keith, that might be taking it a little bit too far. But here's the thing, is that I do love that these people are fighting back against these HOAs, because, you know, these HOAs, I've said this often in my talk radio career, which is, you know, now gone past 40 plus years, is that if it's ever a slow news day, I could just take calls on HOAs and battles with homeowners associations, because oftentimes they are communists. And I do understand why. And by the way, HOAs, they are absolute proof that you give small people a little bit of power and they are the first ones to abuse that power, HOAs. Can you tell that I've had some bad experience with homeowners associations? I have. And so, yeah, if it's ever a slow news day and you need to fill a segment or two, all you got to do is say, Homeowners Association horror stories. Call right now and people will absolutely line up to tell their stories. Our number here on Red Eye Radio, it's 866-90-RED-EYE, 866-907-3339. 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

0: 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So I want to remind you of what Elizabeth Warren said about Graham Plattner.
1: That's my kind of man.
0: That is exactly what she said. Elizabeth Warren said that Graham Plattner is...
1: That's my kind of man.
0: Her kind of man. Well, we've been covering all night. By the way, go check out the podcast if you like. Earlier this evening, I did do a deep dive into the whole Graham Plattner situation. I think part of what this conversation, though, has to be about is not only, you know, Graham Plattner, but also all of these Democrats on the left who decided to ignore the allegations that he was abusive, ignore the Nazi tattoo, ignore the very bizarre things that he said on social media, just because they wanted the power. They wanted to defeat Susan Collins in the Senate. And so now you have a lot of people like, for example, Elizabeth Warren.
1: That's my kind of man.
0: Who are now looking really bad. I love that John Fetterman is saying that Bernie Sanders needs to apologize. After Graham Plattner, now, in case you don't know the story, we've been talking about it off and on this evening, where now an ex-girlfriend is accusing Graham Plattner of raping her back in, I think it's 2001.
1: That's my kind of man.
0: And Elizabeth Warren now, again, will anybody actually call out Elizabeth Warren? I'll tell you who is. That's going to be John Fetterman. John Fetterman will be the only one within the Democrat Party to call out people like Bernie Sanders, big, big supporter of Graham Plattner, and also, of course, Elizabeth Warren.
1: That's my kind of man.
0: There you go. So now you have a lot of these Democrats who are just falling all over themselves, doing everything they possibly can to pull back on their endorsements, pull back on all the nice things that they said about Graham Plattner now that he has been accused of actual rape. By the way, not by a conservative, the conservative who accused him of sexual abuse or sexual assault. Well, the Democrats did not believe the woman that worked for the Heritage Foundation. This woman is a Democrat and expect Plattner to drop out of his campaign at any point.

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10: ABC News, I'm Stephanie Officer. The U.S. knocked out of the World Cup, losing to Belgium 4-1 Monday night during a game played in Seattle. One fan, Liz Johnson, who lives there, says no matter what, the World Cup is good for America.
11: Having just the amount of Americans, having all the international visitors, putting Seattle on the main stage.
10: The man accused of killing Charlie Kirk in court Monday with Kirk's parents and his widow Erica listening as evidence was presented. ABC's Kana Whitworth.
12: It was an emotional day for the Kirk family, who left the courtroom during graphic testimony.
13: A lot of people were screaming, standing up, and starting to run in all different directions away from the center of the tent.
12: Prosecutors laying out their case in a mini trial to convince a judge there's enough evidence to try Robinson for gunning down the conservative activist at his event at Utah Valley University.
10: Another museum heist in France, this time at Lalique, where Sticky Fingers reportedly nabbed 20 pieces of jewelry worth about $4.5 million early Sunday. This is ABC News. Federal health officials say four infants have been sickened with botulism across three states after consuming Nara Organics whole milk organic powdered infant formula. The formula was recalled in June after three other babies developed botulism. They say the recalled product should be tossed out.
14: Health officials are investigating the cause of a parasite spreading in two states.
15: Cyclospora cases are about 13 and a half times higher than on average in Michigan. There are nearly 700, says an official from the Michigan Department of Health and Human Services. That's up from 300 cases reported last Thursday. In Ohio, there were 177 cases July 2nd, says the state health department. Typically, both states report 50 cases a year. Officials say it can take a week or two between exposure and symptoms appearing. The one-cell parasite usually spreads through food or water contaminated with feces, says the CDC.
14: That is ABC's Chuck Sievertson. Two gold rings thought to be about 2,000 years old have been unearthed at an archaeological site in Thailand. I'm Stephanie Officer, ABC News.
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23: From the Platte Valley Bank Weather Center, I'm meteorologist Megan Mulford. Partly cloudy overnight with a low of 64. Southeast winds 8 to 15 miles an hour. Chance for storms Tuesday, 98. Slight chance for storms Tuesday night, lows around 63. Partly cloudy skies, 90. Wednesday, with a slight chance of thunderstorms, 88. Thursday, chance for storms continues. Right now, 66.
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2: 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If you would follow me on X and Facebook, I would very much appreciate it. I host a morning show in Nashville, Tennessee on Super Talk 99.7 WTN. We have a lot to talk about tonight. Number one, how big of an issue is illegal immigration going to be heading into the midterm elections? We've had a lot of deportations, not enough, but we're going to talk about that. The ladies on The View, triggered by the American flag, we're going to talk about that as well, including a commie HOA out there in San Diego, a big topic of conversation as well. We do have some news on Iran as well. There is just a lot going on. And what is going on with Mitch McConnell? If you've been anywhere near the internet or the socials here in the last several hours, there are now reports going on that the Republican Center out of Kentucky is brain dead. That's what they're saying about Mitch McConnell. Now, you know that we have seen a steady decline of his health over the past year or two. He's been speaking in front of the cameras. He simply stopped speaking. It's like he's frozen up. Now, a few things have happened in the last couple of days. Back on July 3rd, it was reported that he had been in the hospital for 3 weeks following an apparent heart attack. Now, this is from an article on July 3rd. The 84-year-old was admitted to the hospital on June 14th. Still, they say, his office has revealed a few details about his condition, saying only that Mitch McConnell is continuing to improve while staying engaged with Senate business and matters affecting his home state of Kentucky. Now, according to people, despite remaining in the hospital, aides say the veteran lawmaker has continued to communicate with colleagues and work remotely while the Senate is in recess. Okay, well, then one of two things has happened. Either they've been lying all along about his state of mind and how his condition has been, or he has taken a really bad turn for the worse in the last couple of days. Now, neighbors of Mitch McConnell's Capitol Hill home in Washington, D.C., have said that his D.C. home, well, no one has been there for days or weeks, as a matter of fact. They say the Senate Majority Leader has not been seen in public 4 weeks before he was found unconscious after an apparent heart attack at his home on June 14th. Now, one of his neighbors explained, and there's a lot of weird. I'm just telling you, there's a lot of weird coming up. According to one of his neighbors, explaining to independent journalist Desiree Townsend that she saw him being taken to the hospital by paramedics, but has seen no activity at McConnell's nearly $2 million Washington home since. She says, I haven't seen anyone. So that independent journalist, Desiree Townsend, reported on the story of McConnell's home, and this is part of what she had to say.
3: I don't think many Americans fully appreciate the seriousness of what may be at stake following Senator McConnell's medical emergency 3 weeks ago, or how Congress's lack of a constitutional mechanism to remove members for incapacity could have broader implications for the nation's governance and, most importantly, national security. This incredibly odd story also involves Senate Majority Leader John Thune, who stated to Politico that he had spoken with McConnell the day after his hospitalization and that he, quote, sounded good, end quote. Now, this statement threw off the press for nearly 2 weeks, placating the public until I released the EMS dispatch audio showing the seriousness of this medical emergency. Now, given that Senator McConnell is still here in the hospital 3 weeks later, and as far as I know, he has not spoken with any other members of Congress, now puts this initial remark by Leader Thune into question.
2: Yeah, that's pretty bad, actually, because he also said the same thing to Fox News, where he said, I just spoke to Mitch McConnell in the last day or two. He's doing fine. So we don't really know if Thune was lying or not. There's been a lot of secrecy around the condition of Mitch McConnell where, okay, so if he was in the hospital, he was found unconscious, literally, supposedly they found him unconscious and they had to give him CPR to revive him. So if that's the case and his condition was really bad, then I guess the question is, did John Thune lie? I don't know. I'm just telling you what is being reported and the debates that are out there in social media. And by the way, she is right. There really is no mechanism to replace an alive but incapacitated senator. Remember, you've got some people out there that are now saying that Mitch McConnell is brain dead. Now, it is important to note that none of the networks have come out and said that he is brain dead. Laura Loomer, who, I mean, if you want to call her a credible source, then you go ahead. I mean, some people say she's credible. Other people say that she won't, that she isn't. I'll be honest with you. I don't know enough about Laura Loomer to say whether or not she has credibility or not. But I will tell you that the networks don't actually have a lot of credibility with me. So whatever. But here's the deal is that it's really independent journalists like this Desiree Townsend or Laura Loomer that are saying that Mitch McConnell is brain dead. The networks, CBS, NBC, ABC, and so forth, they are not reporting on the condition of Mitch McConnell. And I suppose what they're doing is they are relying on Mitch McConnell's office, maybe the Senate's office, to keep them updated on McConnell's condition. But you know as well as I do that McConnell's office and the Senate office, they're not necessarily going to be honest about what is going on with Mitch McConnell for whatever reason. But if Mitch McConnell is brain dead and he's, I guess, in a coma, well, he can live like that for a long time. So if he is brain dead, if he is incapacitated, then the Senate is going to have to figure out what to do. If he is declared brain dead, then apparently the state of Kentucky could act because basically what it would mean is that he's died. I mean, that's essentially what it would mean. And listen, I'm telling you, I know that perhaps because I'm talking about the X's and O's of politics that I'm sounding not real sensitive to the condition of Mitch McConnell. But all I'm saying is that from an X's and O's standpoint, the Republicans in the Senate and the people in Kentucky, the lawmakers in Kentucky, they need to come up with a replacement for Mitch McConnell if he is indeed brain dead. And by the way, I hope that he's not. But here's what happens. If he is incapacitated, if he is brain dead, then basically the governor for Kentucky, Andy Beshear, a Democrat, would choose from a list of three Republicans given to him by the Republican Party. So, yes, a Democrat would be choosing the next senator for the state of Kentucky, but it would be from a list from the Republican Party. So that is that part of the process by which Mitch McConnell, if he is deemed brain dead, would be replaced. But, you know, the story goes on. Again, there's a lot of weird here. There is the secrecy that is going on with Mitch McConnell. There is also, okay, what do the Republicans in the Senate do? What do the Republicans in the state of Kentucky do to replace Mitch McConnell if they need to replace him? And when will we find out exactly what his condition is? And is he brain dead? And ultimately, if it turns out that he is, then we got to know how long he has been in this condition because we got to figure out if Senate Majority Leader Thune was lying. Here's more.
3: And this story gets even odder after I reported a couple days ago of a press release documenting that McConnell's wife, Elaine Chao, met with the vice president of China 3 days after his hospitalization. And
2: wait, what? What was Mitch McConnell's wife, Elaine Chao, went to China to meet with China's vice president 3 days after his hospitalization? Are you kidding? Really? Yeah, that doesn't sound suspicious at all. That doesn't sound weird. That doesn't sound just wow. Of course it does. Would you want your spouse, 3 days after being hospitalized, to fly off to another country? And of all places, to China? Our arch enemy? Sounds a little weird. Now, remember Elaine Chao? She was Transportation Secretary under Donald Trump's first administration, Labor Secretary under George W. Bush for both terms. So why would Elaine Chao, why would she go to China? Now, again, realize this is all over the socials. So I wanted to talk about it. Knowing that China, one of our biggest enemies. So she has said that this trip had been planned in advance and that she had spoken to the Chinese VP about her family's philanthropic activities. Chinese officials, though, said the discussions focused on U.S.-Chinese relations and cooperation. What? Okay. Doesn't make a lot of sense, but whatever. Because philanthropic activities, realize that is, you know, charitable efforts, that kind of thing. She is not a representative of the United States of America at this point. She doesn't work for the government. She is a civilian. So why would she be flying all the way to China 3 days after her very powerful senator husband had a heart attack talking about U.S.-Chinese relations with China? So that sounds a little bizarre as well. Now, when she was questioned about going to China, apparently her office or she said something like, well, his condition wasn't so bad that it would force his wife to cancel the trip, which seems a little strange because literally the man needed CPR. They say that he was found unconscious. So all of this sounds just a little bizarre.
3: And to be clear, the issue is not merely that Elaine Chao went to China. The issue is she is a private citizen. She holds no official government position. She's married to a sitting U.S. senator who reportedly had a major medical emergency. And now she's meeting with one of China's highest ranking official 3 days later, all while the American public and possibly senior U.S. government officials in the Trump administration, as well as members of Congress, lacked clear information about his condition.
2: Yep. So we'll have to see what happens. Apparently, by the way, The Hill, I don't know if you saw this, man. Somebody had a bad day at The Hill. So apparently over at The Hill, they accidentally posted an article that reported that, yes, he has died, or gave the indication that he had died. You know, they do write these things ahead of time. It was almost like a memorandum of his time in the Senate. And they do write these kind of, biographical things ahead of time so that when the time comes when, you know, a Mitch McConnell who, I mean, let's all be honest, the man has not been well. 3 weeks ago, it was reported he had this massive heart attack and nobody's seen any word of his condition or whatever for, you know, weeks. But when politicians start to get old and then they start writing the, they start writing the obits. They do. Slow news day, start working on somebody's obit. I guarantee you Joe Biden's is already written. Absolutely. I'd be willing to bet that Donald Trump's is already written, even though Trump is in great health. But it's like, yeah, The Hill, they posted. By the way, the funny thing about that was that in huge capital letters, it says, do not use. Yet somebody posted it. So I don't know if it was somebody did that on purpose. I don't know if it was some sort of a joke. I don't know. Benny Johnson and some of these other influencers had spoken about this. Here's what they say about the article in question. It was the photo was screenshotted and posted to X ahead of its removal. It was titled A Look Back at Mitch McConnell's Time in the Senate, but was, again, prefaced by an all caps warning to site editors saying, do not use, yet somebody did. So now, where are we with this story? Well, what is Mitch McConnell's condition right now? We don't seem to know. Is he actually brain dead? And who do you believe? Do you believe Laura Loomer, who claims that she has sources inside the White House? Do you believe this independent journalist? You know, traditionally, the networks are very careful when it comes to these kinds of things. And I do understand that because you don't want to jump the gun on the death of a longtime United States senator or anyone, quite frankly. But if he is brain dead, then Kentucky, it would appear, can get going on replacing him. Why is his wife, Elaine Chao, in China? That is just weird, full of conspiracy there. And did John Thune lie about his condition, saying a day or so after he was rushed to the hospital that he was doing great, which some are now saying is untrue? I had mentioned that John Thune had said on Fox News that he had actually spoken to McConnell a day or so after his hospitalization. Some are now saying this is a lie.
4: Senator McConnell, we're told he was hospitalized. Have you heard any word on him?
5: I have. I spoke to him yesterday, and he was in good spirits. I mean, he was paying attention to what's going on, and indicated that he would be back soon.
2: So there you go. I don't know. I think that people are watching the situation with Mitch McConnell very, very closely. My name is Dan Mandis. 866-90-RED-EYE is the phone number. 866-907-3339. 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

Red Eye Radio, 866-90-RED-EYE is the phone number, 866-907-3339. All right, now listen. I did not say that Mitch McConnell's wife, Elaine Chao, is a spy for the CCP. I did not say that. I know some people are thinking it. That's been a rumor that has been out there for a long time. I didn't say it. I don't believe it. Although some days I'm very suspicious. I'm just saying. So, and here's the thing about Mitch McConnell. I hope he's fine. I hope he's okay. I will tell you that Mitch McConnell should have retired long ago. I mean, when he started, and here's the thing. There's actually, I've had fights with fellow conservatives, with fellow Republicans, who, when I've had that monologue, when I've said Mitch McConnell needs to retire, and this was, by the way, before he started freezing up. People were telling me, you know, to stop talking, to just like, no, no, no. If you're a good Republican, you just, we want to protect that Senate seat. I do understand that. But listen, if Mitch was starting to slow down, which he was, and you were going after Biden, when Biden really was slowing down, and we start seeing the same thing in Mitch McConnell, well, if you're going to be consistent, then you should have said, yeah, Mitch needs to retire.

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7: From the Platte Valley Bank Weather Center.

0: I'm meteorologist Megan Mulford. Partly cloudy overnight with a low of 64. Southeast winds 8 to 15 miles an hour. Chance for storms Tuesday, 98. Slight chance for storms Tuesday night, lows around 63. Partly cloudy skies, 90. Wednesday, with a slight chance of thunderstorms, 88. Thursday, chance for storms continues. Right now, 66.
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1: 866-90-RED-EYE is the phone number, 866-907-3339. You can dab more about me on my socials at Dan Mandis Show. I'm on primarily X and also Facebook. I host a morning show in Nashville, Tennessee, Super Talk 99.7. Speaking of which, if you want to call, great. If you only want to text, as you know, I typically will activate my text line that I use in Nashville for my morning show. So if you can't call but you want to text, that number is 615-737-9986. And I just saw this, and I'm just going to play it and then comment after it. But we all know about the Somalian fraud, right? We all know what happened in Minnesota and how just horribly corrupt and arrogant the likes of Governor Tim Walz are, and Keith Ellison, the Attorney General for the state of Minnesota, where they simply allowed all of that Somalian fraud to happen. Well, now we're getting an updated number as far as how much has actually been stolen from the American taxpayers. Listen to this.
2: So what we're talking about now is looking across the entire state of Minnesota, because it appears that this fraud ring is being perpetrated across all types of government assistance that is meant for families that are hungry, families that need housing, young children that need education, and it's being exploited. And look, the fraud is well known because the Minnesota legislature, an independent oversight committee, called it out years ago. Governor Walz looked the other way because he was benefiting his constituency, and now it's on the backs of hardworking taxpayers to pay it.
1: Yeah, $1 billion. Can you imagine that? $1 billion? I know that you can imagine that, because you'll notice that a lot of this corruption, it is going on in either Minnesota or, of course, California. Now, you had Tim Walz, who was the running mate for Kamala Harris. And over there in California, you have Gavin Newsom as the governor. And a lot of that fraud in California, obviously, also happening under the ever so watchful eye of one Gavin Newsom. And when you look, and I'm not going to dwell on this, but when you look at the corruption that is going on, has been happening in California under the ever so watchful eye, I say very cynically, of Gavin Newsom, you think there's a lot of ammunition there if he did ultimately decide to run for president. Where, and I'm not purposely using a Second Amendment saying, you know, but I'm going to say target rich environment, not meaning that, violently, but I'm just saying that if you want to go after a politician, one of the first things that you do is you have to define your opponent. You have to assign certain things to your opponent. So if you are, let's just say that you're J.D. Vance. Let's just say that you are Marco Rubio or maybe Ron DeSantis, and you're running for president on the Republican side, and your opponent in the general is going to be Gavin Newsom. Do you say that Gavin Newsom is corrupt, or do you say that Gavin Newsom is incompetent? I say yes, he is both. And his wife is nuts. So I think when you talk about Gavin Newsom and you talk about most certainly a target-rich environment, you do talk about the fraud in California. You do talk about the fires in California. You do talk about the incompetence of Gavin Newsom and the bridge to nowhere, the billions of dollars that have been spent on this bridge that took is still taking forever to build. And it basically is a big old overpass for animals to walk over. It is the silliest thing. But these are the kinds of things that are happening in California. You have, of course, the train, the bullet train that was supposed to go from north to south and south to north. And that has taken forever to build as well. You know, Donald Trump once said, and I could play some audio from Gavin Newsom, but I don't have anything relevant or handy. But, you know, what I would say is you hear Gavin Newsom, and as Donald Trump has said, he's got a slick line of BS, and he really does. But the reality is you only need look at a few issues in California to define the reign of one Gavin Newsom. I mean, you could talk most certainly about the homeless issue in California, where they spent tens of billions of dollars on homelessness in California, only to have the homelessness, not only did it increase, they have no idea where that money went. No idea. And then when the state legislature said, hey, you know, we'd like to, I don't know, maybe do an investigation into where that money went, Gavin Newsom said no. So there's a lot of things that you can look at as far as California goes to really, it is emblematic of the rule of Gavin Newsom. And so for me, if you ask me, do I want Gavin Newsom? Am I scared as a conservative? Am I scared of Gavin Newsom running for the presidency against a J.D. Vance, against a Marco Rubio, against maybe a Ron DeSantis? I'm really not. Because there's a lot there. There's a lot to criticize. And ultimately, when you look at the state of the Democrat Party, you know, one of the topics that I'm going to be covering here in a little bit is, will the issue of illegal immigration, how prevalent will it be in the midterms? How prevalent will it be during the general election in 2028? I think even though we are still focused on mass deportation, I think that it will be incredibly relevant. Yeah, even after 4 years of an incredibly secure border under Donald Trump, do you know why it'll be relevant in 2028? Because the Democrats have broken our trust. So whether we're talking about Somalian fraud, whether we're talking about the homeless fraud in California, where all of those billions of dollars went missing and the homelessness problem in California increased. I mean, there's so many ways in which the Democrats have broken the trust that they had with the vast majority of the American people. How many years, my friends, did the Democrats lie about the border being secure? Let's see, it was one, two, three, yeah, four. It was 4 years that they lied about the border being secure, gaslighting the American people. And so whether we are talking about sanctuary cities, whether we're talking about fraud, whether we're talking about the incompetence and the inability to solve problems, we could talk about the incompetence of the Biden administration, the lies of the Biden administration regarding whether or not Joe Biden was fit for office. I mean, all of that really does lead to a conversation as to whether or not we can trust the Democrat Party with anything. And now that they are just cascading towards this this platform of socialism and communism, and you have Democrats who are looking at this and saying, oh, yeah, you know what? It's all fine, well, and good. We are a big tent party. We'll welcome anyone into our tent. Really? Because it does seem to me like the Democrats are, I don't think their hearts are into it when they say that they are welcoming socialism into the Democrat Party. This is the Democrat governor of Virginia. This is Abigail Spanberger, and she is now quoted as saying that she is welcoming the socialists into the Democrat Party.
3: Some of the party's biggest primary victories recently, New York, now Colorado, have gone to candidates running more progressive agenda. I mean, are you concerned that the left is gaining power in your party?
4: I'm of the opinion that we are a big tent party. We've always been a big tent party.
1: I think they're scared. That's what I think. I think the Democrat Party is scared. And so when you have an Abigail Spanberger, when you have a Cory Booker, when you have these folks like an Elizabeth Warren, they see the writing on the wall. They see who has the power within their party. And it is these communists. I'll see if I can dig up the polling that I read over the 4th of July holiday weekend, where there is polling out now that shows that the Republican Party, it does look like, and it's not a foregone conclusion, but it does look like we will, if you're a conservative, that we will be able to maintain the House and maintain the Senate. Now, I certainly do hope that that is true. But it turns out that the American people are looking at the direction of the Democrat Party, and they may be all for the Democrats being a big tent party, but if it involves communists and the Democrats welcoming communists into their party with open arms, I mean, I would fully admit and submit that communism is far more, and socialism is far more, what's the right way to put this? I joined at the hip with the Democrats and what they stand for has no place in America. Because all you got to do is look at, this is age-old conversation here on Red Eye, but all you got to do is look at some of the various countries that have tried communism, tried socialism in the not-so-distant past to see that clearly it won't work. So at the end of the day, when we are looking at the midterm elections, you look at the fraud in Minnesota. You look at the fraud and the incompetence in California. You look at the corruption of the Democrat Party. And then you look at the rise of socialism and communism in the Democrat Party. And people in America are looking at this, and most certainly moderates and independents, in my opinion, are looking at what is happening on that side of the aisle, and they don't like what they see. And they're thinking, okay, you know what? At the very least, Donald Trump is trying to get things done. And by the way, coming up later on in the broadcast, we will also take a look at the latest on the Iran war. 866-90-RED-EYE is the phone number, 866-907-3339. 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

0: 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Dan Mandis in for Gary and Eric. They return next Sunday night, Monday morning. So there's been a change in the laws in Kentucky. So we're talking about Mitch McConnell and what is going on with his health. Apparently, it used to be that the Republican Party in the state of Kentucky would give the governor three names, and the governor then would choose who the senator would be. But apparently now that has changed in 2024. Now, according to Grok, I heard from some of my friends in Kentucky, according to Grok, the new law states that a special election to fill any U.S. Senate vacancy, no gubernatorial appointment is allowed. The governor issues a proclamation calling the election, with the winner serving the remainder of the unexpired term. So they say if Mitch McConnell were declared incapacitated or deceased, remember, the story is that he is brain dead, the seat would remain vacant until the special election is held and certified. Timelines follow state election code deadlines for filing primaries if needed and voting. Mitch McConnell, his term ends in January 2027, so timing affects whether a full or abbreviated process occurs. And they do point out McConnell is hospitalized following a reported cardiac event in mid-June 2026, is not officially confirmed brain dead. We talked about that earlier. This hour, there are, and in case you're just joining us, there's a lot of rumors out there that Mitch McConnell is brain dead. You have Laura Loomer out there saying that he has been hospitalized for weeks, and it's not looking good for the Kentucky senator. Others have picked up on the story as well. It is important to note that the networks, ABC, CBS, NBC, Fox News, no one else is reporting on this. A couple of, you know, a couple of influencers, that kind of thing, are talking about this. But, and I'm just going to be honest with you. I don't have a lot of faith in the networks these days. They certainly don't want to get this story wrong. So if they're asking, you know, either the Senate leaders or Mitch McConnell's office in Kentucky or in Washington, D.C., nobody's talking. So we don't know what's going on. And in case you missed the segment in the beginning of this hour, I know Elaine Chao is in China, the wife of Mitch McConnell. She, 3 days after he was hospitalized, bizarrely went to go speak to the vice president of China. Do you know who I would love? And I, this may seem unseemly, so I maybe shouldn't do this. But Daniel Cameron is somebody who I believe is an incredible conservative, and he would do really well if he decided to run for Mitch McConnell's seat.
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9: ABC News, I'm Stephanie Officer. New allegations rocking a key Senate race that many Democrats were hoping could potentially shift the balance of power in the Senate. Politico reporting a former girlfriend's claim, Plattner sexually assaulted her 5 years ago.
10: The main Democratic Party is calling on Plattner to drop out. The timing here is critical. He has until July 13th to withdraw from the race for the party to be able to, by law, replace him on the ballot come November.
9: That's ABC's Jay O'Brien. France star Kylian Mbappe has some sharp words for Paraguayan Senator Celeste Amarilla over racist remarks she posted after Paraguay's loss to France in the World Cup's round of 16. On Monday, Mbappe called her a, quote, despicable woman unworthy of serving in Paraguay's Congress. Amarilla mocked the French captain's origins, upbringing, education, and appearance in a post on X. The Paraguayan government condemned Amarilla's remarks, while the French president is standing behind Mbappe. This is ABC News. The White House issues a new report on the Smithsonian's American History Museum.
11: The White House report accuses the National Museum of American History of using the nation's story as a political instrument to, quote, divide, dispirit, and discourage our citizens. The report points to a variety of exhibits on women, immigrants, and people of color, alleging they cast America as a problematic country, irredeemably conceived, and operating today as an instrument of racism and oppression. The Smithsonian, run by a congressionally appointed Board of Regents, says it remains committed to serving the public with nonpartisan and independent scholarship. Stephen Portnoy, ABC News, Washington.
9: His family confirmed Chicago businessman and black hair care pioneer George Johnson Sr. has died. Johnson and his wife Joan founded the Johnson Products Company on Chicago's South Side in 1954, producing iconic brands like Ultra Sheen and Afro Sheen. The company was the first black-owned business listed and traded on the American Stock Exchange in 1971. I'm Stephanie Officer, ABC News.
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19: From the Platte Valley Bank Weather Center, I'm meteorologist Megan Mulford. Chance of thunderstorms today, otherwise sunshine mixed with clouds at times. Highs level off around 98. Winds out of the southeast, 8 to 15 miles an hour. Partly cloudy skies again. Tonight, slight chance of thunderstorms. Lows level off around 63. Slight chance of thunderstorms. Tomorrow, daytime highs approaching 90. Mainly clear skies. Right now, 67.
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21: 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Whether you're up late or you're just starting your day, welcome to the show from the Relief Factor Studios. For Gary McNamara and Eric Harley, here is Dan Mandis.
0: 866-90-RED-EYE is the phone number, 866-907-3339. Appreciate you being here. Gary and Eric, they return next Sunday night, Monday morning. You can always text me if you so choose, 615-737-9986. A lot of text messages coming in from across the country. Always appreciate the communication. I do try to respond to everyone. So earlier in the broadcast, I was talking about the polling that is out there and how it does look like, according to some polling, that the Republicans are going to be okay in the midterm elections. This is Harry Enten from CNN. I'm a big fan of Harry Enten, especially when he says things that I like. For example, the 2026 Senate polling, the margins are actually looking really good for the Republicans, not so good for the Democrats.
22: It's just, you know, it's a math problem. It is a math problem. 2026 Senate poll margins. Okay, Democrats need a net gain of 4. Okay, you get one in North Carolina. But then you got a bunch of red on the screen. Now, these are close races, but you got a tie in Texas. Then it's +2 in Iowa for the Republicans, +2 in Alaska, and then +3, if we can make the circle there, in Ohio. So that gets you one seat, but of course you need 4 seats, and on this board, red, close races, and a tie. You're at 1. You're not get to four.
0: All right, so you've got just, and again, throwing a lot of numbers at you, North Carolina, so it looks like they'll get that seat. But Texas somehow is a tie. Somebody please tell me, and I do understand that Ken Paxton, he does have some history, but, I mean, Tallarico, really? There's a tie between Ken Paxton and Tallarico, and I do understand there is a lot of controversy because you had Donald Trump come out and he endorsed Ken Paxton. John Cornyn is out, of course, so that means that the Republicans are really frustrated in the state of Texas because John Cornyn, not necessarily as Trump-friendly as the president or a lot of Republicans would like. And so Trump comes out and he says, I endorse Ken Paxton. Ken Paxton ends up winning the primary. Now the worry is that the Republicans are going to have to spend a lot of money to beat the guy that a lot of people deem as low T Tallarico. This guy is, of course, a socialist. He said a lot of really bizarre things, calling his campaign a vegan campaign in Texas, which is, of course, a Texas famous for its beef. I'm not going to do a deep dive on that race right now. But bottom line is that, according to Harry Enten, Ohio is plus three for the Republicans. You have Iowa plus two as well. Texas, again, is a tie. So all told, when you add everything together, North Carolina only has one state that is actually plus seven, and that is, again, the state of North Carolina. So, you know, if you listen to Harry Enten, it looks like the Republicans will keep the Senate. We'll have to see what happens in the House of Representatives. But as I said, it's going to be very close. I do wonder how the leftist bent, the socialist bent of the Democrat Party is going to impact the midterm elections. 866-90-RED-EYE is the phone number, 866-907-3339. There is a lot going on, more allegations against the embattled Maine Senator Graham Plantner, the Senate candidate Graham Plantner. Now, this guy, I don't know how it is that the Republicans simply did not see this coming with Graham Plantner, this guy running as a candidate for the Democrats. Republicans have been on this guy, but now we find out, and I'm going to give you all the details, but now I'm going to tell you just how bad the problems are for the Democrats and Graham Plantner, because now there is a woman that has come out, and she is saying that Graham Plantner actually raped her years ago. This is a former girlfriend. And so now you do have a lot of these Democrats who have endorsed Plantner. They're now saying that this does go too far and they are not able to support Plantner moving forward. And I think part of the problems that the Democrats have is that they've stuck with Plantner for far, far too long. Because this guy's had all kinds of allegations and accusations against him, and we'll get into some of them. The online bullying and bad-mouthing of veterans. His, of course, Nazi tattoo. The intimidating, volatile, and abusive behavior that he has been accused of having towards women. Sexting other women while married. Homophobic slurs. I could go over, and I will go over all of that. And so the Republicans, I mean, they've been battling Plantner and the Democrats in this race for, you know, a few weeks now. Plantner did win the primary in Maine. And so now here comes a woman that says that she was raped by Graham Plantner. This is from CNN.
1: Here's a man who was drunk and who, by dictionary definition, raped me. And he's blaming drunk women. So I just felt like that was a very odd take to have on that. And I also feel like with all of the comments that he made about women, sexual assault, rape, even, you know, the comments that he had made that was in the New York Times article about, you know, threatening people with rape, like, why does this person have this issue like scattered throughout their life, throughout their commentary, like it's on their mind? Why do they have such a strong opinion about women coming forward with allegations? Like, I just feel like this isn't the first time.
0: Yeah, so for Plattner, I mean, this guy, he's got a lot of issues. Let's just say that. By the way, that is a woman named Rachel Racicot. I think that's how you pronounce her name, telling CNN's Jay Tapper that absolutely he did rape her. This is from CNN. Racicot's detailed allegations were first reported by Politico on Monday. She told that outlet over the course of three interviews that Plattner forced her to have sex with him against her will in 2021. Plattner has vehemently denied the allegations. Racicot telling Politico that Plattner was almost blackout drunk when the incident took place. Part of his denials have been that the women coming forward, as you just heard, they are either politically motivated, these accusations politically motivated, or, again, as you heard, she was commenting on that the women were drunk. So she is right. Remember when he said, according to the New York Times, that another ex-girlfriend came out and said that he told her that if a guy ever broke into their home, he would rape that man in a dominating way, he said, not a sexual way. In other words, dude is just weird. Graham Plattner is just bizarre, and it seems like he's got this very bizarre and recurring theme of rape in his adult life, rape and bizarre sexual comments. Remember what he talked about regarding porta potties and what they inspired him to do. Again, a very bizarre story. If you don't know what that is, I'll invite you to go ahead and Google it if you want. It's not safe for work, and it's also not safe for Red Eye Radio. But this woman is not the first woman to accuse him of sexual assault or rape. She also asked him, Jake Tapper asked her, why are you coming forward now?
1: A few reasons. One of the biggest ones is that I think that there are a lot of men in this world relying on the silence of women and to be where they are. And I don't want to contribute to that. I also want to just get my life back.
2: I wanted to directly address the troubling, serious, and false allegations against me.
0: All right, so Graham Plattner has now come out with a very serious-sounding rebuttal and denial to these accusations.
2: Any accusation of non-consensual behavior is categorically false. Regardless of the inaccuracy of the reporting, but mindful of the political reality it will inflict, we are taking the time to reflect on the best path forward for the state that I love, the people that I love, the movement I belong to, and the goal of defeating Susan Collins.
0: All right, so, of course, Susan Collins is the Republican candidate. And, you know, for Graham Plattner, you have a situation where this guy is just, I don't know if I've ever seen, and you know what, I may be off base on this, maybe you folks can help me, but I don't know if I've ever seen a more train wrecky political candidate than Graham Plattner. Have you? I must be missing somebody somewhere. But you've got all of these Democrats. Now what they're doing is they are rescinding their endorsements because now you have this woman coming out and saying that Graham Plattner raped her back in 2021. And by the way, Jake Tapper asked her, is this politically motivated? Because that is one of the things that people are saying. When Tapper, again from CNN, when Tapper pressed her on the potential blowback from Plattner supporters who claimed that she was motivated by politics, she said that she could not disagree more with them and that she wrestled with a huge moral conflict because she agrees with Plattner politically. So now you have all of these Democrats who have been, you know, on the record as saying, you know, Graham Plantner, he's had his journey, right? This is what they do. He's had his journey. He's had mistakes. He's denied the allegations. He's learned from his mistakes. You know, all of these things that the Democrats have been saying about Graham Plantner, but apparently this was too far. And clearly when a woman comes out and accuses you of rape, and this woman is one of their own, a Democrat, now they're jumping ship. So again, Ruben Gallego, senator, says, nope, going to withdraw my endorsement. Representative Ro Khanna, the same thing. Hassan Piker actually criticized Plantner, saying that he believed the allegation as well. So, as I said, apparently this is the red line for Democrats. Remember the other allegations over the last several months. I was talking about this earlier. You did have the Nazi tattoo. You had the intimidating, volatile, and abusive behavior towards women that other Democrats have been, other women have been talking about, sexting other women while married, homophobic slurs, the online bullying and bad-mouthing of other veterans as well. So, I mean, this guy, he's got a lot of problems. This dude has a lot of problems. And by the way, so does the Democrat Party. Scott Jennings was on CNN blasting not only Plantner, but the Democrats as well, because I can't believe this is the play of the Democrats, where they're actually, there's some Democrats that are saying that Graham Plantner was actually not vetted. I saw that and I thought, really? Is that your play? Come on.
3: All of the things that have been stated, it was all out in the public. And people like Ro Khanna, Bernie Sanders, Elizabeth Warren, Tim Walz, The Bulwark, Pod Save America, all these people came together to overlook it all, to explain it all, to rationalize it all. He was vetted. People knew all these things. And a whole bunch of Democrats in Maine showed up and voted for him anyway. And a bunch of donors from around the country sent him money anyway. What changed? Why are you bailing on Graham Plantner now? You already signed off on Nazi tattoo.
0: Yep.
3: A self-described communist,
0: yep.
3: Somebody who's had rape fantasies,
0: weird.
3: Somebody who has been on a social media platform known as a playground for predators, and on and on and on and on and on. And the difference between this accuser and the previous one is simply this. She's a liberal. It's okay, I guess, for Democrats that their candidates assault conservatives. But he broke into someone's house and apparently, according to her, raped her. And because her politics are correct, they can now believe it.
0: Yeah, that was the accusation that he came over to this woman's home late at night and the door was unlocked and he came in and raped her. Again, he denies the allegation. When Scott Jennings, you just heard the audio, and Scott Jennings said that it's okay that Plantner sexually assaulted a conservative. Yes, one of the women that made the accusations against Plantner was a woman who'd worked actually for the Heritage Foundation. This is a woman who, again, she is a Democrat, and she is the one that is now making these latest accusations against Graham Plantner. So this is ugly, and you do have the Democrats. They signed off on all of the other things that I mentioned. But now this apparently is too far. And I do understand that. I'm not making light of these rape accusations against Graham Plantner. Previous allegations have been made. The woman in question, she sounds very credible. She does. She sounds very credible. So when Jennings says what's changed, you know what I think has changed? I think the Democrats, just like with Joe Biden, have now realized that they simply cannot win with Graham Plantner. I think that's what's happened. He's lost a lot of funding as these allegations have continued to come out. The question now is he going to drop out? I assume that he is. I assume that he is. You heard his denial. You heard when he said that, you know, we're looking at our options and, you know, we'll, I think he said basically, we'll let you know when we know what our next move is. But if he's going to drop out, now they've got to decide who to replace him with. The Democrats have to decide who to replace Graham Plattner with. Just like Joe Biden, they're not going to have a primary in Maine. They'll just vote somebody in, it would appear. So, you know, just like when Joe Biden, the Democrats decided, well, Biden, we can't win with Joe Biden. We're going to go ahead and install Kamala Harris to replace him in the primary, in the election. And the Democrats in Maine apparently are now going to do the same thing. Got a lot more straight ahead on Red Eye Radio.
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Will Graham Plattner resign or step down and stop running for the Senate? Well, if he does, then the Democrats have a few weeks to get somebody in there. And it's my opinion that what they're going to do is they're going to get a perfectly clean candidate who hasn't had to go through a bruising primary. And the Republicans are going to have to do opposition research on whoever that person is before the general election on November 3rd. So this is a situation where I think the Democrats wanted Graham Plattner to look as bad as possible so that they could get in their squeaky clean candidate, and the party will rally around the new candidate. So pretty sneaky by the Democrats. We'll see how the whole thing plays out in Maine.

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8: From the Platte Valley Bank Weather Center, I'm meteorologist Megan Mulford. Chance of thunderstorms today. Otherwise, sunshine mixed with clouds at times. Highs level off around 98. Winds out of the southeast, 8 to 15 miles an hour. Partly cloudy skies again. Tonight, slight chance of thunderstorms. Lows level off around 63. Slight chance of thunderstorms. Tomorrow, daytime highs approaching 90. Mainly clear skies. Right now, 67.

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1: 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Bill is calling from Los Angeles. Bill, how are you?
2: Hey, Dan. Good to hear you out there. Hey, by the way, out here in California, we're used to brain-dead politicians.
1: I'm trying to decide if it's too soon, Bill, but that's pretty good.
2: You can steal it as usual. No problem.
1: I'll definitely use that in Nashville, Bill, just to let you know later on this morning. Anyway, go ahead.
2: Yeah, you mentioned King Gavin and the fact that he doesn't like being audited when it comes to state funds, but he really doesn't like being audited for his own lavish lifestyle, and he's going to find out pretty fast when the DOJ starts subpoenaing his paper trail about explaining where all his money comes from and how his wife's little wacky film business contributes possibly to his own finances. It's very strange. And if the LA Times that I used to work for in the 80s and 90s had been doing its job, they would have stopped this guy. There were so many red flags long ago with this guy's alleged conflicts of interest. They just dropped the ball, and they basically work for the government out here. But some independent journalists have been looking into his finances, and it doesn't look good for King Gavin.
1: Have you seen this story? And this came out over the July 4th holiday, but according to the New York Post and others, the FBI infiltrated Gavin Newsom's inner circle by convincing the governor's ally to wear a wire. So the feds have been basically inside and listening and recording all the things that have been going on inside Gavin Newsom's inner circle. You know, it's going to be interesting to see. You're going to have a lot of people that are going to say this is a, you know, politically motivated hit job or whatever. But here's the deal. If he's been doing, things that are corrupt, we need to know, and the American people need to know.
2: Well, this investigation started under the Biden administration.
1: It did.
2: Gavin is, and he's out. He's being really defensive, and he's being.

0: telling more lies than usual, trying to pin this on Donald Trump. Trump had nothing to do with this investigation.
1: Don't you love that? I mean, I don't know. For whatever reason, I think that Gavin Newsom is somebody who is not only corrupt, but I do believe that he is dumb as a stump. And I think that, if they find anything, then I think the Democrats are going to be hard-pressed to find another really good candidate for president. Because, as bad as I think Gavin Newsom is, I believe that he is better than Kamala Harris. And I don't know, outside of Kamala Harris and Gavin Newsom, the Democrats, who else do they have? They have Pete Buttigieg and they have Josh Shapiro. I think if you're just going to look at the two, I think there's a lot of people that'll say that Josh Shapiro won't work because he's Jewish, and that leaves Pete Buttigieg. I don't know. What do you think? Between those three, you've got Kamala Harris, you've got Josh Shapiro, and you've got Pete Buttigieg. Who do you believe would be the best candidate for the Democrats?
0: You know, that is really a bad choice all the way around. And when any of these people start talking, you realize that, like in the case of Kamala Harris, she cannot put a sentence together. And she just utters nonsense. Whereas Gavin just lies to your face and acts like you're supposed to believe him. So he's a total snake. You just know he's fake. And Buttigieg, to me, is just his own tenure as transportation secretary was a disaster. And he comes from a really limited government background. He's got nothing. He's just weird. So I think the bottom line, Dan, and here's why I don't get, this is why I feel good about the midterms. I just got $1,000 refund from the IRS thanks to the Republicans and Trump's big beautiful bill. And I think a lot of people got that for various reasons. In my case, it was a Social Security, deduction. And that's the kind of thing that people ought to ask themselves. Who's giving me more of my money back, the Republicans or these crazy Democrats and all their wacky ideas? It's just, to me, it's a no-brainer. What have the Democrats ever done except give us – they're the ones who got us into this financial mess with affordability, with the 9% inflation under Biden, all the ridiculous spending for all these transgender programs. The Democrats got us into this, not to mention California's own gas prices that are totally out of sync with the rest of the country thanks to Gavin Newsom and all these weird taxes, and Biden stopped our energy production. You can thank the Democrats for any affordability problems that Trump is trying to solve, and it's not going to be solved overnight, but he's doing a damn good job in the interim.
1: One of the things, and I appreciate the call, Bill, one of the things that I did on my local show in Nashville is, and Bill did mention his tax return. He got $1,000 back. Awesome. So I asked my audience in Nashville, how did you do on your income taxes this year? Did you get a refund thanks to, the big beautiful bill and the tax cuts and all that kind of stuff? And how did you make out? And I would say 80% of the people that listened to me in Nashville, they actually were very happy with their refund. And I love that. So my question to you, nationally, for the listeners here of Red Eye Radio, how did you do on your income taxes this year? Did you get money back? I remember Scott Bessent, Treasury Secretary Scott Bessent, and Donald Trump both saying that people are going to get a lot more money back with their income tax returns, and people are going to be really happy. I had a lot of people that said, yeah, we're thrilled with the check that we got back. Others, not so much. So I want to know. Go ahead and text me, if you will, 615-737-9986. Text me how you did on your income tax returns. Did you get more money back as promised, or was it not what you thought it would be? If you also want to hit me up on X, you can send me a private message, or you can just, post on my feed and send me a message or whatever and let me know how you did. I did okay, as a matter of fact. So in my house, we did great. And again, a lot of the people that I spoke with or that contacted me said they were very happy as well. You heard Bill also talking about the ramifications of Joe Biden's tenure, the 4 years that he was in office. You know, the ramifications of Biden's open border policies continue. It's like every day, at least once every couple of days, you see a story where the consequences of Joe Biden's policies are being felt by the American people regarding, again, Joe Biden's or open border policies. So I want to remind you of a couple of stories from the last couple of days. One was this story. A new Federal Reserve working paper found the record surge of immigration of illegal immigrants during the Biden administration triggered higher home prices and rents. Now, we remember the millions of people that came into our country illegally under Joe Biden. That ultimately ended up meaning that home prices did skyrocket. Rents skyrocketed as well because there is more competition for housing. You had all these illegal aliens coming in. They had to live somewhere. The findings arrive as immigration remains a polarizing political issue. Republicans argue former President Joe Biden's border policies strained housing and public resources, while Democrats say immigration helped ease labor shortages and supported economic growth. They're wrong. Republicans are right here. The economists estimate unauthorized immigrant worker flows accounted for about 30% of employment growth, roughly 30% of home price growth as well, and about 20% of rent growth in the average metropolitan area between March of 2021 and March of 2024. So when you have these stories that are out there and people say that Joe Biden put illegal aliens in the Democrat Party, put illegal aliens over the fates of the American people, that is yet another example where the prices that you and I paid for homes and rent and so forth went up because the illegal aliens were coming in and taking some of the housing. It's all about how much housing is available. So there's that part of the story that has come out in the last couple of days. Then we have, because remember, these are all stories that are reminding us of the consequences of Joe Biden's 4 years in office. You also have the story out of Pennsylvania. We did talk about this last night about that state trooper that was killed by that Haitian illegal alien who was flown in by the Biden administration during his massive expansion of the parolee program. So you have that as well. Now, last week, we had the story of the mother of Sherrodan Gorman, Jess Gorman, who blasted the Democrats during testimony on Capitol Hill. Do you remember this? It was incredibly impactful.
2: I don't understand why it's only the Republican side that cares about our American children. And I know that you're a mother. I know that you're a father. I deeply value that. But basically what you just did, what you said was, I'm so sorry for your loss. I have a daughter too. I have a son. I feel your pain. You don't. You don't feel my pain. Because the next words out of your mouth were, but. There's no but when your child is in the coffin. There's no but. And I need you to understand that. And if you ever want to talk about it, I'm here. I'm going to buy you a bench. You can put that on the record. I'm going to buy Congress the bench. And they can come and sit and hold my hand and look me in the eye and explain to me why illegal immigrants are more important than my daughter.
1: Very impactful. And Joe Biden knew, well, theoretically, knew the consequences of those open borders, whether it was the consequences on real estate market or the consequences on the American people. By the way, Sherrodan Gorman would have been 19 years old on July 6th, yesterday, depending on where you are. But yeah, July 6th, she would have been 19 years old. However, she was shot and killed walking down the streets of Chicago by an illegal alien. So that was this mother's point. The Democrats, time and again, have put illegal aliens in front of American citizens. Why were we paying more money in housing so that the Democrats could bring in all of these illegal aliens? Well, number of reasons to backfill their cities. You know, people are leaving cities. You just heard Bill. People are leaving these Democrat-run cities in droves. And so what they're doing is they're bringing in illegal aliens so that they have congressional representation in the House of Representatives. There's that. So that they could also, another reason, they could pass their own legislation to allow illegal aliens to vote at the national level. That's what the Democrats want to do, expand the number of people that vote in our elections to illegal aliens as well. Then the millions that they let in would keep them in power. I mean, these are all things that the Democrats have literally stated that they want to do time and time again. Got a lot more straight ahead on Red Eye Radio.
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1: Now, real quick, 1561 out of Illinois says this. Come on, Dan, you've never heard of Rahm Emanuel? I think you're too afraid to mention his name. I texted back, why would I be afraid to mention the name of Rahm Emanuel? Because, you know, sometimes I read these well past when I was talking about whatever I was talking about and the person is responding to. Well, 1561 out of Illinois says Rahm Emanuel could win the presidential primary for the Democrats and perhaps the general election. 1561, you're talking about Rahm Emanuel, mayor of Chicago, Obama chief of staff, a congressman now, senior advisor to Bill Clinton. Rahm Emanuel does have one heck of a political resume.

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7: ABC News, I'm Sherry Preston. Maine Democrat Graham Clatner, who is hoping to unseat Senator Susan Collins this fall, facing allegations of sexual assault. A former girlfriend says it happened 5 years ago. He denies it. Today will be day two of the hearing for Tyler Robinson, charged with the murder of Charlie Kirk. ABC's Kana Whitworth has been in the Utah courtroom.
8: It was an emotional day for the Kirk family, who left the courtroom during graphic testimony.
9: A lot of people were screaming, standing up, and starting to run in all different directions away from the center of the tent.
8: Prosecutors laying out their case in a mini trial to convince a judge there's enough evidence to try Robinson for gunning down the conservative activist at his event at Utah Valley University.
7: The U.S. men's national team losing to Belgium 4-1 in the World Cup last night. The match amplified by the red card suspension, then unsuspension of striker Flo Balogun, who was able to play after FIFA cited a rarely used exception to allow him back on the pitch. President Trump spoke with the FIFA president about the red card, but they deny any involvement. This is ABC News. A former football coach at Bucknell University in Pennsylvania is facing felony hazing charges after the death of a player. ABC's Sophie Flay has the story.
10: 18-year-old C.J. Dickey collapsed during his first workout with the team in 2024. In a lawsuit, his family has claimed that strength and conditioning coach Mark Hulbis forced Dickey to do up-and-down exercises. The teen was later rushed to the hospital and treated for rhabdomyolysis, or rhabdo. a condition caused by extreme exertion that leads to muscle breakdown. Pennsylvania's attorney general calling it an extraordinary tragedy, worsened by the fact that CJ's death was preventable.
11: Toyota says it will spend about $3 billion to move production of its Tacoma trucks from Mexico to Texas. This comes after the Trump administration says it may not renew the trade deal with Canada and Mexico. A London judge is expected to hand down a ruling today in the invasion of privacy lawsuit brought by Prince Harry against the British tabloid, The Daily Mail. Sherry Preston, ABC News.
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22: From the Platte Valley Bank Weather Center, I'm meteorologist Derek Height. Sunshine mixed with clouds at times today, with a chance for storms. Daytime highs approaching 98. Winds out of the southeast, 8 to 15 miles an hour. Slight chance of thunderstorms tonight, 63. Slight chance of thunderstorms tomorrow. Daytime highs approaching 90. Mainly sunny skies. Right now, 66.
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24: This is America in the Morning from Westwood One. Good morning, I'm John Trout. It's Tuesday, July 7th, 2026. Here's what's coming up on America in the Morning.
0: A woman who previously dated Maine Senate candidate Graham Platner says he drunkenly forced her to have sex. I'm Lisa Dwyer.
1: He criticized ICE in an email. Now a Rochester, New York man is taking the agency to court. I'm Sue Aller.
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4: 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I'm Clayton Neville.
5: 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Charles de Bledesma, London.
24: All ahead on America in the Morning.

0: It's 7 after. Maine Democrat Senate candidate Graham Plattner has found himself embroiled in yet another scandal. Correspondent Lisa Dwyer reports.
1: A woman who previously dated Maine Senate candidate Graham Plattner says he drunkenly forced her to have sex after she told him to stop in 2021. Jenny Rassicott told Politico that she'd been in an on-and-off relationship with Plattner, but says she cut off contact after that night and told him the incident was not consensual. Plattner posted a video on his social media campaign account saying,
2: "Any accusation of non-consensual behavior is categorically false."
1: Plattner has canceled a number of town halls.
2: "Regardless of the inaccuracy of the reporting, but mindful the political reality will inflict, we are taking the time to reflect on the best path forward."
1: Plattner is seeking to unseat Maine's Republican Senator Susan Collins. I'm Lisa Dwyer.
0: A New York man is suing officials at Immigration and Customs Enforcement, alleging they violated his First Amendment rights. Correspondent Sue Aller has details.
3: Federal immigration officers are facing a lawsuit after a New York man says ICE agents showed up at his house over an email criticizing the agency. David Strever, a U.S. citizen from Rochester, claims his First Amendment rights were violated after officers visited his home while he was traveling overseas. Strever's attorney, Adam Steinbaugh, from the Foundation for Individual Rights and Expression, says the email was protected by political speech.
4: "You have rights to criticize the government. You have rights to contact the government and share your views."
3: According to the lawsuit filed Monday, the email sent in January to then ICE Director Todd Lyons called the official a monstrous human being and said he would never know peace. ICE considered the message a threat and left a warning notice with Strever's wife.
4: "But the First Amendment also protects against forms of retaliation other than arrest."
3: He says the issue is not just about arrest, but government retaliation.
4: "A true threat which is not protected by the First Amendment is a serious expression of an intent to commit violence. There's nothing like that in this email."
3: The Department of Homeland Security denies it's trying to suppress free speech, saying anyone who threatens law enforcement officers will face consequences. I'm Sue Aller.
0: Charlie Kirk's family was present at the courthouse where prosecutors are laying out the evidence that they have to prove to the judge that they're ready to go to trial. Correspondent Hannah Schoenbaum reports Kirk's family had to step out of the courtroom several times to gather themselves.
5: I'm here outside the 4th District Courthouse in Provo, Utah, where the man accused of killing Charlie Kirk is present for the first day of his week-long preliminary hearing in the murder case. Also present in court are Kirk's parents, Robert and Catherine, and his widow, Erica Kirk. The president's son, Donald Trump Jr., is also here. We've heard prosecutors bring forth their first witness, a former Utah Valley University police officer who was on duty during the speaking event where Kirk was shot. He is part of a presentation by prosecutors who are trying to convince a judge this week that they have enough evidence against defendant Tyler Robinson to proceed to a trial. Robinson has been sitting with his attorneys, mostly looking forward, taking notes, and the Kirk family has been passing around tissues and at times getting up, leaving the courtroom and trying to collect themselves when they got too emotional and needed a moment.
0: 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It's 11 after. From NATO diplomacy to World Cup drama, President Trump weighs in on two very different global stages when America in the Morning continues after these messages.
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0: With the national forecast on America in the Morning, here's AccuWeather.com meteorologist Matt Rindy.
11: The latest system to shift through the eastern U.S. will continue to cause widespread showers and thunderstorms. The center of the low pressure is just off the northeast coast, with heavier rain expected to continue through southern New England this morning, where another 1 to 2 inches of rain can fall into the early afternoon, and this could lead to more flooding throughout the area. Clouds and rain will keep temperatures in the 60s and 70s. Farther north, high pressure will hold back the rain with increasing sunshine, and temperatures will warm into the 80s in northern New York and northern New England. Farther south, there'll be some afternoon thunderstorms forming through much of Virginia, southward to North Carolina, and a few of those storms will be strong with damaging winds possible, but there could also be very heavy rain leading to flash flooding. Though the rest of the southeast, there will be some scattered afternoon storms. There will be more hit or miss, but could still provide a drenching. Then farther west, a system over Arkansas will cause some showers and thunderstorms for the state, and also farther to the south into Louisiana, and then into Mississippi and western Tennessee. The slow nature of the movement of these storms could increase the risk for flash flooding across the area. Another system moving out of the Rockies and into the northern plains will spark a round of heavier thunderstorms from eastern Montana into the Dakotas and Minnesota, and a few of those storms could contain damaging winds and hail along with heavier rain. More showers and thunderstorms also bubble up over the rest of southern Idaho into Wyoming and southward into the Four Corners. It will be quiet across the west coast with more sunshine, but the heat will be building. That's the weather across America. It will be a cloudy, rainy, and cool day in Boston, Massachusetts with a high of 68. Phoenix, Arizona will have the heat with sunshine and a high of 113. That's the nation's weather. I'm AccuWeather.com meteorologist Matt Rindy.
0: 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Correspondent Sungmin Kim reports President Trump will travel to Turkey to take part in the NATO summit at the request of the Turkish president.
12: One thing that we do expect to see is a bilateral meeting between President Trump and President Erdogan. And a lot of that meeting is going to be centered on the issue of fighter jets. This is an issue that has been long running. What it boils down to is that Turkey wants to buy these F-35 fighter jets that the U.S. possesses. But Turkey has a separate Russian missile defense system that the U.S. is worried about, basically that the information about the F-35 jets' capabilities could make its way back to Russia because Turkey has this Russian missile system. And this has been a very contentious factor in the U.S. and Turkey relationship, even though President Trump and President Erdogan are very personally friendly themselves. So we'll see if there's any resolution to that issue. President Trump hinted that he could be coming with a gift for President Erdogan in Ankara at the summit. And this was in response to a question where he was asking, what will you do about those F-35 jets?
0: While speaking with reporters, President Trump weighed in on the growing controversy of a red card reversal at the World Cup. Correspondent Ed Donahue has more.
13: At the White House, President Trump took credit for getting FIFA to review a red card issued against U.S. star Flo Balogun at the World Cup.
14: I thought it was two great athletes that crashed into each other and got entangled. That was not a That was not a guy punching somebody in the face.
13: The president says he spoke to FIFA's president, Gianni Infantino, and asked for a second look and nothing else.
14: I think it would have had a big stain. And I related just that feel. I didn't tell him what to do. I can't tell him what to do. But and I don't believe he made the decision. I think it was a committee that made the decision. And they made the right decision.
13: Infantino insists it was an independent decision. The UEFA soccer body in Europe is calling FIFA's move incomprehensible and unjustifiable. Balogun planted his cleated foot on the ankle of a Bosnian defender during the U.S. Round of 32 match. Ed Donahue, Washington.
0: Team USA was eliminated during the round of 16 yesterday after losing to Belgium 4-1. It's 17 past. When we return on America in the Morning, a presidential request could mean cheaper burgers, chips, and soft drinks for your next summer cookout after these messages.
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0: America in the Morning continues now. It's 19 after. AI once again gives Wall Street a boost. With Tuesday Business, Seth Soutell has a look at the markets.
20: I'm Seth Soutell, and this is the AP Markets Report. Stocks closed higher on Wall Street with some help from a rebound in AI-related stocks. The S&P 500 rose 0.7% Monday. Gains for several big AI stocks, including chipmaker Broadcom, outweighed losses in other parts of the market. The S&P is back within 1% of the all-time high it set in early June. The NASDAQ Composite climbed 1.1%. The Dow added 155 points, or 0.3%, to its latest record. Treasury yields fell a bit in the bond market. The yield on the 10-year Treasury slipped to 4.47%. Seth Soutell in New York.
0: Microsoft says it will cut 4,800 jobs, accounting for about 2% of its global workforces. In addition to the cuts, the tech giant also announced plans to overhaul its Xbox business and divest up to 5 gaming studios as it looks to cut costs after years of heavy investment into the gaming division. Despite spending tens of billions of dollars to expand the Xbox, including several high-profile acquisitions, Xbox has struggled to keep up with its competitors Sony and Nintendo. Microsoft shares were down 1.4% on Monday. Walmart says that after receiving a request from President Trump, they will begin to cut prices on many summer barbecue favorites, including meat, chips, and sodas. In a statement, Walmart said it will cut the price on 1 pound of 73% ground beef by about 12%. It also says it will lower the prices on items including Coke and Pepsi products, but did not say how much that discount would be. President Trump took to Truth Social to praise the decision, saying, quote, "This is a huge deal for the many millions of Americans who smartly shop at Walmart, which is a truly patriotic company," end quote. The price cuts mark a shift from last year when Walmart warned that tariffs would push prices higher. America in the Morning continues. The U.S. Supreme Court says Texas can enforce a law limiting children's ability to buy or download apps while the legal process plays out. Correspondent Clayton Neville explains.
2: The Texas App Store Accountability Act requires app stores and developers to verify users' ages and to get parental consent before making app store purchases. The law was reinstated by an appeals court last month after being temporarily paused by a Texas-based federal judge in December. Critics of the legislation, which include big tech companies like Google and Apple, contend that the law restricts children's ability to access tools that let them participate in free speech. The Supreme Court was asked last month for an emergency ruling blocking the law while litigation continues in the lower courts, but on Monday, the High Court denied those requests, allowing the state to enforce the law for the time being. I'm Clayton Neville.
0: It's 23 past. A college football workout ends in tragedy. A former coach faces criminal charges. That when America in the Morning continues after these messages.

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6: Now 25 past. Welcome back. You're with America in the Morning. A former strength and conditioning coach at Bucknell University has been charged in the death of a football player who collapsed during training. Calvin Dickey was a freshman who was recruited to play lineman positions and suffered from a medical condition that increased his risk of serious injury following extreme exertion. He was in a training session in 2024 led by Mark Kulbis, who told him and other football players to do 100 up-downs. Kulbis was the only coach in the room during the training, had been informed of Dickey's medical condition, and had received training from the school on it. During the exercise, Dickey began to struggle, then passed out. He was taken to the hospital, where he died 2 days later. An autopsy found that his death had been caused by the exercise, along with his medical condition. Mark Kulbis has now been charged with felony aggravated hazing and misdemeanor counts of involuntary manslaughter, reckless endangerment, and hazing. Shifting gears, Prince Harry has returned to the UK for a week-long visit to raise awareness for the Invictus Games. Correspondent Charles de Ledesma reports the trip has sparked buzz over whether Meghan and the kids will also join him.
7: King Charles III's strange son is travelling to the land of his birth for a series of charity engagements that begin Tuesday. But for most royal watchers, that's just background noise. For the past 10 days, British tabloids and news broadcasts have been filled with speculation about whether Harry's wife, Meghan, will accompany him and, more importantly, whether they'll bring their two children, Prince Archie and Princess Lilibet, so they can finally get to know Grandpa Charles. But everything's up in the air as Harry seeks to arrange protection for his family after a government meeting refused to authorise taxpayer-funded security. Charles de Ledesma, London.
6: It was on this date in 1954 that a young man by the name of Elvis Presley went to a Memphis radio station, WHPQ, and changed rock history by playing Elvis' very first Sun recording, That's All Right. America in the Morning for Tuesday, July 7th, 2026, is produced by Alexander Hinton.

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6: From the Platte Valley Bank Weather Center, I'm meteorologist Derek Height. Sunshine mixed with clouds at times today, with a chance for storms. Daytime highs approaching 98, winds out of the southeast 8 to 15 miles an hour. Slight chance of thunderstorms tonight, 63. Slight chance of thunderstorms tomorrow, daytime highs approaching 90, mainly sunny skies. Right now, 66.
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7: This is America in the Morning from Westwood One. I'm John Trout. Coming up this half hour,
8: the shocking allegation that threatens to sink a Democratic Socialist candidate.
9: Do you not remember what happened last night?
8: I'm Joan Jones.
10: Charlie Kirk's widow faces his alleged killer in court. I'm Clayton Neville.
11: President Donald Trump says he's building a granite helipad on the White House South Lawn. I'm Josh Boak.
12: 4 people, including a police officer, were killed in a shooting in Ohio. I'm Julie Walker.
7: Plus, the USA's World Cup performance, that in sports with Robert Workman. We're back after these messages.

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8: America in the Morning continues with the Tuesday national forecast. Here's AccuWeather.com meteorologist Matt Rindy.
9: A system will be moving out of the Rockies into the northern plains, producing heavier thunderstorms from eastern Montana into the Dakotas and Minnesota, and a few of those storms could contain damaging winds, hail, along with heavier rain, maybe even a tornado, and then we'll have more showers and thunderstorms also bubbling up over the rest of southern Idaho into Wyoming and then southward to the Four Corners. It's going to be a quiet day along the West Coast with more sunshine, but the heat will be building with highs well into the 90s across the interior parts of Washington and Oregon, with a few 100s as well, and then climbing into the 110s as you head into the desert southwest. A storm just off the northeast coast will cause widespread showers and thunderstorms, with heavier rain expected to continue through parts of southern New England this morning, where another 1 to 2 inches of rain can fall. That will last into the early afternoon, and this could lead to some more flooding throughout the area. Clouds and rain will keep temperatures in the 60s and 70s. As you head farther north, there will be more sunshine as high pressure holds the rain back, and temperatures will warm into the 80s through northern New York into northern New England. Farther south, there will be some afternoon thunderstorms along the same system through much of Virginia into North Carolina, and a few of those storms could be strong with damaging winds possible, and there also could be some heavy rain with local flash flooding. And the rest of the southeast will have scattered afternoon thunderstorms, and while there'll be more hit or miss, there could still be some drenching rainfall. And then farther west of that, there'll be a system over Arkansas, which will cause more showers and thunderstorms for the state. And then farther to the south into Louisiana, and then into Mississippi and western Tennessee. And the slow nature of these storms could produce some flash flooding as well. That's the nation's weather. I'm AccuWeather.com meteorologist Matt Rindy.
8: 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I'm John Trout. Maine Democratic U.S. Senate candidate Graham Plattner is facing mounting pressure to end his campaign after a woman publicly accused him of sexual assault. Correspondent Joan Jones has the latest.
10: Plattner has denied the allegation, calling it false and politically motivated.
11: Regardless of the inaccuracy of the reporting, but mindful of the political reality it will inflict, we are taking the time to reflect on the best path forward.
10: The sexual assault allegation is made by a woman who dated Graham Plattner on and off for more than 2 years. She tells Politico in late 2021, Plattner entered her home while drunk and forced himself on her.
12: He was heavily intoxicated, had intentions with me, and wasn't listening when I said no. Yes, I remember very specifically saying, I'm not into this. I remember that the most.
10: CNN's Jake Tapper on the question being asked by many Americans.
13: Why did you ultimately decide to do it? Why come forward?
12: A few reasons. One of the biggest ones is that I think that there are a lot of men in this world relying on the silence of women.
10: The Democratic Senatorial Campaign Committee said today that Plattner needs to withdraw right away and allow voters to choose a new candidate. And if he doesn't, they will not continue to fund his campaign. Now, Plattner has postponed several campaign events. He says he's taking time to consider the future of his campaign. Under Maine election rules, Democrats have a limited window to choose a replacement nominee if he does withdraw. For America in the Morning, I'm Joan Jones.
8: Correspondent Lisa Dwyer reports an upstate New York resident is suing after being questioned by ICE investigators over comments made in an email.
14: Upstate New York resident David Strever is suing U.S. Immigration and Customs Enforcement for sending federal officers to his house with a warning over an email he sent Todd Lyons. Strever was on a trip to Finland when two officers showed up at his home in June, presenting his wife with a warning notice indicating that that email was considered a threat. Agents also showed up at a hotel in New York City when he returned. Homeland Security Secretary Mark Wayne Mullen says allegations that they are attempting to squash free speech is categorically false. Strever's attorneys say the email was clearly within the protection of the First Amendment and in the context of political speech. I'm Lisa Dwyer.
8: A judge in Utah is considering whether there is sufficient evidence to hold a trial for the man accused of last year's assassination of conservative political activist Charlie Kirk. Correspondent Clayton Neville is following the case.
15: The preliminary hearing's expected to last 5 days. Tyler Robinson hasn't entered a plea and could face the death penalty if convicted in the case. Monday's hearing in Provo, Utah, marked the first time that Charlie Kirk's widow, Erica Kirk, and his parents have appeared in the same courtroom as Robinson. The suspect accused of shooting Kirk during a rally on the Utah Valley University campus last September. Robinson's lead defense attorney, Catherine Nestor, cross-examined former Utah Valley University police officer Chris Bagley about so-called security gaps on the day of the shooting.
16: So you can see a towel, but you can't see an actual gun.
17: I don't know
16: gun.
17: If it was a towel or a blanket. I don't know what it was.
16: But you can't see an actual gun.
17: No, like an object, like a form of a gun, like a long object.
15: Former Utah State Bureau of Investigation agent David Hull described video evidence documenting the moments after the shooting.
18: Mr. Kirk's detail, his own security team, removed him from the scene whilst administering first aid, and they conducted what would be called a hasty transport to Timpanogos Hospital.
15: He testified that a massive number of tips came in after the shot was fired.
18: Cell phone videos were coming in. If you imagine there's 3,000 people at an event and everybody has a cell phone, there was a lot of information that people were willing to share with us.
15: Erica Kirk and her in-laws temporarily left the courtroom when Bagley described the shooting itself. Donald Trump Jr., a close friend of Kirk's, was also seen in the courtroom. Later this week, evidence expected to include a videotape statement by Robinson's former roommate. I'm Clayton Neville.
8: It's 18 till. When we return on America in the Morning, the White House getting another makeover. What's changing at 1600 Pennsylvania Avenue after these messages?

0: I love days like these at the pool, but my moderate to severe plaque psoriasis can sometimes take me out of the moment. I'm ready to make a splash with clearer skin thanks to SKYRIZI, risankizumab riza. 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
6: It's 16 before the hour. Welcome back. You're with America in the Morning. I'm John Trout. Correspondent Josh Boak reports President Trump is planning to make more changes to the White House grounds.
7: President Donald Trump says he's building a granite helipad on the White House South Lawn, insisting that the landing area is needed to accommodate new and more powerful presidential choppers. Confirmation comes as construction crews had already begun working on the helipad.
8: When you land on the grass, it's not that the grass gets discolored, it gets ripped out. So now we're building a helipad, beautiful helipad. And it's got the seal of the White House on it in granite.
7: Trump says the project would be privately funded by Sikorsky Aircraft and estimated its cost at up to $6 million. Some of Trump's major White House construction projects have relied on public money, even when the president initially suggested otherwise. It's the latest major construction project he has overseen at the White House. I'm Josh Boak.
6: An Ohio police officer has died in the line of duty after responding to a 911 call. With details, here's correspondent Julie Walker.
9: Four people, including a police officer, were killed in a Sunday night shooting in Ohio. Wayne County Sheriff Tom Ballinger says it began with a 911 call about gunshots fired at a home in Rittman, which is about 40 miles south of Cleveland. When it was over, one police officer was dead. Two other officers and a police dog were injured. The suspect was also dead along with two other people.
10: Roughly around 9:30 or so, our dispatch center received 911 call of some type of disturbance and shots fired. Officers responded to the area and immediately started taking fire.
9: That audio, courtesy WEWS News. I'm Julie Walker.
6: At least one Capitol riot suspect will not be allowed to utilize the pardons issued by President Trump. Correspondent Ed Donahue explains.
11: A judge ruled not all Capitol riot suspects are covered under President Trump's pardons. Brian Cole Jr. is charged with planting pipe bombs near the national headquarters of the Democratic and Republican parties on the eve of the January 6, 2021 riot. Federal Judge Amir Ali noted the president's blanket pardons for rioters explicitly applied only to people who were convicted of crimes related to the attack. Cole was arrested nearly a year after the mass pardons were issued, so the judge concluded they don't apply to him. Prosecutors have said Cole confessed after his arrest, telling FBI agents he felt bewildered by conspiracy theories related to the 2020 presidential election, and something just snapped. A trial date has not been set. Ed Donahue, Washington.
6: Toyota Motors announced it's investing $3.6 billion to move the production of the Tacoma pickup truck from a plant in Tijuana, Mexico, to its manufacturing campus in San Antonio, Texas. The move is expected to generate 2,000 new jobs at the facility and roughly double the size of the existing plant by 2030. The announcement comes less than a week after the Trump administration confirmed it would not automatically extend its trade pact with Canada and Mexico, opting to conduct an annual review. A Toyota spokesperson said the company will continue to produce some Tacoma pickups at another Mexico-based plant. Shifting gears, Cuba's electric system suffered a countrywide blackout. Correspondent Jennifer King reports the country's currently under an oil embargo imposed by President Trump.
12: An island-wide blackout is hitting the 10 million residents of Cuba. At night, the streets are plunged into darkness. Lena May's father usually cooks the rice on an electric stove when the power is on. She says she told her dad they had to buy charcoal because otherwise they'll starve. Fuel reserves have been dwindling since President Trump threatened tariffs on any country that provides oil to the island. A delivery by a Russian tanker back in March ran out by the end of April. As for health care, Mario Cruz with the World Health Organization says over 100,000 surgeries have been postponed, including those for pediatric patients. Like many Cubans, 33-year-old Mario Pedroso was resigned about the total blackout. Oil hasn't come in here for a while, he says, and we have no way to solve the problem. We have to resist, as we Cubans say. That's all. I'm Jennifer King.
6: Correspondent Charles de Ledesma reports Russia has attacked Kyiv again just days after the deadliest attack on the capital this year.
13: Russia launched waves of missiles and drones targeting Kyiv early Monday. This killed at least 11 people, authorities say, hours after Ukraine's president had warned that a large-scale attack was imminent. At least another 60 people were wounded, according to local officials, as emergency workers combed through rubble looking for survivors at residential high-rise buildings. Pavel Kotsev, an internally displaced person from the Russian-occupied Donbass region, recalls that after the strike, he dug at the rubble to pull his wife out. This is a nightmare, he says. His son was also injured. Let them go to hell, Putin and all of them, he adds. While Kristina Bayetskaya, a Russian-speaking resident of Kyiv, tells the AP, from first to third floors, everything was on fire. We live on the 19th floor and all the windows were blown out and the whole house was in smoke. Explosions had echoed across the city as civilians sought shelter in metro stations. I'm Charles de Ledesma.
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14: World Cup 2026, Belgium blasted the U.S. 4-1 in Seattle last night, the third and final host nation eliminated in as many days. After the ninth-ranked Belgians took the lead 9 minutes in, Malik Tillman tied it with a beautiful free kick, but that surge lasted barely a minute, Belgium taking advantage of shoddy U.S. defense and mental errors in their own end. Belgium will meet Spain in the quarterfinals, the number two team in the world rankings. Got a stoppage time goal to edge Portugal 1-0 in Dallas. Probably the final World Cup appearance of Cristiano Ronaldo. The last two spots in the quarterfinals will be decided today. World number one Argentina and Egypt meet in Atlanta. Then it's Switzerland and Colombia clashing in Vancouver. Baseball, the Mets nip the Braves 7-6 in 10 innings. Juan Soto put New York on top with a three-run homer in the top of the ninth. Matt Olson tied it with a two-run shot in the home half. Luis Torrens doubled in two runs in the top of the 10th. Then Atlanta loaded the bases before falling short. Dodgers blew an early five-run lead but came back to edge the Rockies 8-7 in 10 innings. Nationals outlasted the Astros 12-11. Houston had a five-run lead early. Washington then scored five times in the third and six more in the fifth, capped by a James Wood grand slam.
15: Yeah, I mean, guys battle every at-bat. It doesn't really matter the score. So, we just put together a bunch of good at-bats and we're able to put a bunch of runs up.
14: Elliot Ramos had two taters and five ribs as the Giants blasted the Blue Jays 10-1. Yankees deflected the Rays 5-1. Jose Caballero homered twice for New York.
16: I always play around with that, but it's a real thing. I always think that every player should think the same way. That's why we're in the big leagues, because we are the best.
14: That's just the Yanks' second win in the last 11 games. Diamondbacks blanked the Padres 8-0. Brandon fought in the fighter, scattered 8 hits. Max Kepler homered and drove in 4. Royals hit 4 homers as they flattened the Phillies 15-1. 3 of the dingers and 9 of the runs coming off ace Christopher Sanchez, the worst outing of his career. Brewers rallied past the Cardinals 4-3. Bryce Tarang with a big hit.
17: This locker room's bought into we're winning games, so we'll figure out any way how we can win a game or whatever. If we could walk home with a win every night, then that's what we're going to try to do.
14: At Wimbledon, Americans Madison Keys and Ashlyn Kruger were ousted in the 4th round, leaving just 2 U.S. players into the quarterfinals. And as luck would have it, they face each other today. 4-seed Jessica Pegula and 7-seed Coco Gauff. Men's quarters today, number 1 and defending champion Yannick Sinner against unseeded German Jan-Lennard Struff. And 3rd-seed Canadian Felix Auger-Aliassime meets number 7 Novak Djokovic, still seeking that record 25th Grand Slam title. That's Tuesday Sports.
6: Thank you, Robert. It's 7 till. One Hollywood legend is taking his final bow with a very presidential twist when America in the Morning continues after these messages.

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9: It's 5 till. Welcome back. You're with America in the Morning. President Trump rang the opening bell of the stock market from the Oval Office on Monday. The first-of-its-kind ceremony was organized to celebrate the first day of trading after the launch of Trump Accounts, a new kind of individual retirement account for children, on July 4th.
10: Children that are born without money, without any money, great parents, they can have everything, can be great, but they have no money. They can become very wealthy children at 18, and they can flip it over, or their people can flip it over into other vehicles at a certain age so that they don't take it out. I would recommend they probably don't take it out, but they can have a lot of money, especially if the market continues.
9: The president was joined by executives from companies on the exchange, White House officials, and Senator Ted Cruz, who helped him champion the legislation that created the Trump accounts. Actor Rob Reiner made a presidential cameo for his final on-screen appearance. With more, here's correspondent Kevin Carr.
11: Rob Reiner, who passed away in December, made a surprise cameo over the weekend. The Princess Bride director shot a scene for Larry David's HBO series Life, Larry, and the Pursuit of Unhappiness last fall, about a month before he and his wife were found dead in their Brentwood home. Reiner played George Washington giving his farewell address, declining to run for a third term.
12: No man should serve more than two terms as president.
11: Reiner, as Washington, even suggests a constitutional amendment for term limits. Larry David, playing a colonial villager, responds.
13: Well, what if there's some in office, some narcissistic who doesn't follow the Constitution?
11: Reiner and David go back and forth predicting current events.
12: I would suggest that after every presidential election, there be a peaceful transfer of power.
13: Yes. Anyone who would accept the results of a free and fair election is a sociopath.
11: Other topics touched upon include illegal emoluments, the January 6th insurrection, ICE crackdowns, attacks on universities and the free press, and even the Epstein scandal. Eventually, another Trump critic, Jimmy Kimmel, appeared as a possible voice of reason.
14: Are you suggesting that the president would take the time to challenge anyone who dare make fun of him? As if he were a big baby.
11: The scene eventually devolves into chaos, with Reiner as Washington giving up trying to reassure the people. I'm Kevin Carr.
9: It was on this date in 1969 that George Harrison, Paul McCartney, and Ringo Starr gathered at Abbey Road Studios to record the timeless Beatles track, Here Comes the Sun. That's our show for today, Tuesday, July 7th, 2026. America in the Morning is produced by Alexander Hinton. I'm John Trout. This is Westwood One.

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4: ABC News, I'm Shiri Preston. Just no getting past the quarterfinals for the U.S. men's national soccer team at the World Cup. ESPN's Jay Reynolds.
5: Last night, they commit crucial mistakes early. They wind up losing to Belgium 4-1. U.S. giving up a goal in the 9th minute. They did tie it at 1, but Belgium retook the lead a couple of minutes later and never looked back.
4: This makes 4 of the last 5 World Cups that the Team USA lost in the quarters, the only exception 2018, when they didn't qualify at all. The loss coming with Fallerin Balogun in the first pitch. He was allowed to play after President Trump called FIFA's president asking for a review of his red card. FIFA says the call made no difference in the decision to allow him to play. President's headed to Turkey right now to meet with leaders from NATO countries. Another attack in the Strait of Hormuz. A tanker is on fire this morning after being hit. More calls for Maine Democrat Graham Platner to drop out of the Senate race after new allegations against him of sex assault. This is ABC News. 4 people dead, including a police officer and a child, after multiple shots were fired in a neighborhood during a domestic dispute in Ripon, Ohio, near Akron. Among those killed, a woman and her 13-year-old daughter. They're still investigating the seaplane that made a hard landing in New York City's East River. Here's ABC transportation correspondent Gio Benitez.
6: Landing causing one of the plane's struts to break. The aircraft seen leaning on one side, one wing in the water.
7: So everybody on the left side had to lean to the right so we would be able to balance out the plane.
6: Bystander video appearing to show the plane flying very close to a helicopter before landing. Rescuers racing to the scene, helping everyone to safety. Only 2 people suffering minor injuries.
4: Microsoft says it will cut nearly 5,000 jobs company-wide, including 1,600 in its video game arm Box. An additional 1,600 roles will be eliminated at Xbox over the next few months as well. Sherry Preston, ABC News.
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4: From the Platte Valley Bank Weather Center, I'm meteorologist Derek Height. Chance for storms today, otherwise partly cloudy. High of 98, southeast winds 8 to 15 miles an hour. Partly cloudy skies again tonight. Slight chance for isolated rain showers. Lows level off around 63. Slight chance of thunderstorms tomorrow, 90. Mainly sunny. Right now, it's 66 degrees.
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6: This is America in the Morning from Westwood One. Good morning, I'm John Trout. It's Tuesday, July 7th, 2026. Here's what's coming up on America in the Morning.
7: A woman who previously dated Maine Senate candidate Graham Plattner says he drunkenly forced her to have sex. I'm Lisa Dwyer.
8: He criticized ICE in an email. Now a Rochester, New York man is taking the agency to court. I'm Sue Aller.
9: At the White House, President Trump took credit for getting FIFA to review a red card issued against U.S. star Flo Balogun, Ed Donahue, Washington.
10: The U.S. High Court weighs in on Texas's age verification law for mobile apps. I'm Clayton Neville.
11: King Charles III's strange son is traveling to the land of his birth, Charles de Bledesma, London.
6: All ahead on America in the Morning.

0: It's 7 after. Maine Democrat Senate candidate Graham Plattner has found himself embroiled in yet another scandal. Correspondent Lisa Dwyer reports.
1: A woman who previously dated Maine Senate candidate Graham Plattner says he drunkenly forced her to have sex after she told him to stop in 2021. Jenny Rassicott told Politico that she'd been in an on-and-off relationship with Plattner, but says she cut off contact after that night and told him the incident was not consensual. Plattner posted a video on his social media campaign account saying,
2: "Any accusation of non-consensual behavior is categorically false."
1: Plattner has canceled a number of town halls.
2: "Regardless of the inaccuracy of the reporting, but mindful the political reality will inflict, we are taking the time to reflect on the best path forward."
1: Plattner is seeking to unseat Maine's Republican Senator Susan Collins. I'm Lisa Dwyer.
0: A New York man is suing officials at Immigration and Customs Enforcement, alleging they violated his First Amendment rights. Correspondent Sue Aller has details.
3: Federal immigration officers are facing a lawsuit after a New York man says ICE agents showed up at his house over an email criticizing the agency. David Strever, a U.S. citizen from Rochester, claims his First Amendment rights were violated after officers visited his home while he was traveling overseas. Strever's attorney, Adam Steinbaugh, from the Foundation for Individual Rights and Expression, says the email was protected by political speech.
4: "You have rights to criticize the government. You have rights to contact the government and share your views."
3: According to the lawsuit filed Monday, the email sent in January to then-ICE Director Todd Lyons called the official a monstrous human being and said he would never know peace. ICE considered the message a threat and left a warning notice with Strever's wife.
4: "But the First Amendment also protects against forms of retaliation other than arrest."
3: He says the issue is not just about arrest, but government retaliation.
4: "A true threat which is not protected by the First Amendment is a serious expression of an intent to commit violence. There's nothing like that in this email."
3: The Department of Homeland Security denies it's trying to suppress free speech, saying anyone who threatens law enforcement officers will face consequences. I'm Sue Aller.
0: Charlie Kirk's family was present at the courthouse where prosecutors are laying out the evidence that they have to prove to the judge that they're ready to go to trial. Correspondent Hannah Schoenbaum reports Kirk's family had to step out of the courtroom several times to gather themselves.
5: I'm here outside the 4th District Courthouse in Provo, Utah, where the man accused of killing Charlie Kirk is present for the first day of his week-long preliminary hearing in the murder case. Also present in court are Kirk's parents, Robert and Catherine, and his widow, Erica Kirk. The president's son, Donald Trump Jr., is also here. We've heard prosecutors bring forth their first witness, a former Utah Valley University police officer who was on duty during the speaking event where Kirk was shot. He is part of a presentation by prosecutors who are trying to convince a judge this week that they have enough evidence against defendant Tyler Robinson to proceed to a trial. Robinson has been sitting with his attorneys, mostly looking forward, taking notes, and the Kirk family has been passing around tissues and at times getting up, leaving the courtroom and trying to collect themselves when they got too emotional and needed a moment.
0: 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It's 11 after. From NATO diplomacy to World Cup drama, President Trump weighs in on two very different global stages when America in the Morning continues after these messages.
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0: With the national forecast on America in the Morning, here's AccuWeather.com meteorologist Matt Rindy.
11: The latest system to shift through the eastern U.S. will continue to cause widespread showers and thunderstorms. The center of the low pressure is just off the northeast coast, with heavier rain expected to continue through southern New England this morning, where another 1 to 2 inches of rain can fall into the early afternoon, and this could lead to more flooding throughout the area. Clouds and rain will keep temperatures in the 60s and 70s. Farther north, high pressure will hold back the rain with increasing sunshine, and temperatures will warm into the 80s in northern New York and northern New England. Farther south, there will be some afternoon thunderstorms forming through much of Virginia, southward to North Carolina, and a few of those storms will be strong with damaging winds possible, but there could also be very heavy rain leading to flash flooding. Though the rest of the southeast, there will be some scattered afternoon storms. There will be more hit or miss, but could still provide a drenching. Then farther west, a system over Arkansas will cause some showers and thunderstorms for the state, and also farther to the south into Louisiana, and then into Mississippi and western Tennessee. The slow nature of the movement of these storms could increase the risk for flash flooding across the area. Another system moving out of the Rockies and into the northern plains will spark a round of heavier thunderstorms from eastern Montana into the Dakotas and Minnesota, and a few of those storms could contain damaging winds and hail along with heavier rain. More showers and thunderstorms also bubble up over the rest of southern Idaho into Wyoming and southward into the Four Corners. It will be quiet across the west coast with more sunshine, but the heat will be building. That's the weather across America. It will be a cloudy, rainy, and cool day in Boston, Massachusetts with a high of 68. Phoenix, Arizona will have the heat with sunshine and a high of 113. That's the nation's weather. I'm AccuWeather.com meteorologist Matt Rindy.
0: 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Correspondent Sungmin Kim reports President Trump will travel to Turkey to take part in the NATO summit at the request of the Turkish president.
12: One thing that we do expect to see is a bilateral meeting between President Trump and President Erdogan. And a lot of that meeting is going to be centered on the issue of fighter jets. This is an issue that has been long running. What it boils down to is that Turkey wants to buy these F-35 fighter jets that the U.S. possesses. But Turkey has a separate Russian missile defense system that the U.S. is worried about, basically that the information about the F-35 jets' capabilities could make its way back to Russia because Turkey has this Russian missile system. And this has been a very contentious factor in the U.S. and Turkey relationship, even though President Trump and President Erdogan are very personally friendly themselves. So we'll see if there's any resolution to that issue. President Trump hinted that he could be coming with a gift for President Erdogan in Ankara at the summit. And this was in response to a question where he was asking, what will you do about those F-35 jets?
0: While speaking with reporters, President Trump weighed in on the growing controversy of a red card reversal at the World Cup. Correspondent Ed Donahue has more.
13: At the White House, President Trump took credit for getting FIFA to review a red card issued against U.S. star Flo Balogun at the World Cup.
14: I thought it was two great athletes that crashed into each other and got entangled. That was not a That was not a guy punching somebody in the face.
13: The president says he spoke to FIFA's president, Gianni Infantino, and asked for a second look and nothing else.
14: I think it would have had a big stain. And I related just that feel. I didn't tell him what to do. I can't tell him what to do. But and I don't believe he made the decision. I think it was a committee that made the decision. And they made the right decision.
13: Infantino insists it was an independent decision. The UEFA soccer body in Europe is calling FIFA's move incomprehensible and unjustifiable. Balogun planted his cleated foot on the ankle of a Bosnian defender during the U.S. Round of 32 match. Ed Donahue, Washington.
0: Team USA was eliminated during the round of 16 yesterday after losing to Belgium 4-1. It's 17 past. When we return on America in the Morning, a presidential request could mean cheaper burgers, chips, and soft drinks for your next summer cookout after these messages.

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6: America in the Morning continues now. It's 19 after. AI once again gives Wall Street a boost. With Tuesday Business, Seth Soutell has a look at the markets.
7: I'm Seth Soutell, and this is the AP Markets Report. Stocks closed higher on Wall Street with some help from a rebound in AI-related stocks. The S&P 500 rose 0.7% Monday. Gains for several big AI stocks, including chipmaker Broadcom, outweighed losses in other parts of the market. The S&P is back within 1% of the all-time high it set in early June. The Nasdaq Composite climbed 1.1%. The Dow added 155 points, or 0.3%, to its latest record. Treasury yields fell a bit in the bond market. The yield on the 10-year Treasury slipped to 4.47%. Seth Soutell, New York.
6: Microsoft says it will cut 4,800 jobs, accounting for about 2% of its global workforces. In addition to the cuts, the tech giant also announced plans to overhaul its Xbox business and divest up to 5 gaming studios as it looks to cut costs after years of heavy investment into the gaming division. Despite spending tens of billions of dollars to expand the Xbox, including several high-profile acquisitions, Xbox has struggled to keep up with its competitors Sony and Nintendo. Microsoft shares were down 1.4% on Monday. Walmart says that after receiving a request from President Trump, they will begin to cut prices on many summer barbecue favorites, including meat, chips, and sodas. In a statement, Walmart said it will cut the price on 1 pound of 73% ground beef by about 12%. It also says it will lower the prices on items including Coke and Pepsi products, but did not say how much that discount would be. President Trump took to Truth Social to praise the decision, saying, quote, "This is a huge deal for the many millions of Americans who smartly shop at Walmart, which is a truly patriotic company," end quote. The price cuts mark a shift from last year when Walmart warned that tariffs would push prices higher. America in the Morning continues. The U.S. Supreme Court says Texas can enforce a law limiting children's ability to buy or download apps while the legal process plays out. Correspondent Clayton Neville explains.
8: The Texas App Store Accountability Act requires app stores and developers to verify users' ages and to get parental consent before making app store purchases. The law was reinstated by an appeals court last month after being temporarily paused by a Texas-based federal judge in December. Critics of the legislation, which include big tech companies like Google and Apple, contend that the law restricts children's ability to access tools that let them participate in free speech. The Supreme Court was asked last month for an emergency ruling blocking the law while litigation continues in the lower courts, but on Monday, the High Court denied those requests, allowing the state to enforce the law for the time being. I'm Clayton Neville.
6: It's 23 past. A college football workout ends in tragedy. A former coach faces criminal charges. That when America in the Morning continues after these messages.

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8: Now 25 past. Welcome back. You're with America in the Morning. A former strength and conditioning coach at Bucknell University has been charged in the death of a football player who collapsed during training. Calvin Dickey was a freshman who was recruited to play lineman positions and suffered from a medical condition that increased his risk of serious injury following extreme exertion. He was in a training session in 2024 led by Mark Kulbis, who told him and other football players to do 100 up-downs. Kulbis was the only coach in the room during the training, had been informed of Dickey's medical condition, and had received training from the school on it. During the exercise, Dickey began to struggle, then passed out. He was taken to the hospital, where he died 2 days later. An autopsy found that his death had been caused by the exercise, along with his medical condition. Mark Kulbis has now been charged with felony aggravated hazing and misdemeanor counts of involuntary manslaughter, reckless endangerment, and hazing. Shifting gears, Prince Harry has returned to the UK for a week-long visit to raise awareness for the Invictus Games. Correspondent Charles de Ledesma reports the trip has sparked buzz over whether Meghan and the kids will also join him.
9: King Charles III's strange son is travelling to the land of his birth for a series of charity engagements that begin Tuesday. But for most royal watchers, that's just background noise. For the past 10 days, British tabloids and news broadcasts have been filled with speculation about whether Harry's wife, Meghan, will accompany him and, more importantly, whether they'll bring their two children, Prince Archie and Princess Lilibet, so they can finally get to know Grandpa Charles. But everything's up in the air as Harry seeks to arrange protection for his family after a government meeting refused to authorise taxpayer-funded security. Charles de Ledesma, London.
8: It was on this date in 1954 that a young man by the name of Elvis Presley went to a Memphis radio station, WHBQ, and changed rock history by playing Elvis' very first Sun recording, That's All Right. America in the Morning for Tuesday, July 7th, 2026, is produced by Alexander Hinton. I'm John Trout. This is Westwood One.

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1: From the Platte Valley Bank Weather Center, I'm meteorologist Derek Height. Chance for storms today, otherwise partly cloudy. High of 98, southeast winds 8 to 15 miles an hour. Partly cloudy skies again tonight. Slight chance for isolated rain showers. Lows level off around 63. Slight chance of thunderstorms tomorrow, 90. Mainly sunny. Right now, 68.
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3: This is America in the Morning from Westwood One. I'm John Trout. Coming up this half hour,
4: the shocking allegation that threatens to sink a Democratic socialist candidate.
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4: I'm Joan Jones.
6: Charlie Kirk's widow faces his alleged killer in court. I'm Clayton Neville.
7: President Donald Trump says he's building a granite helipad on the White House South Lawn. I'm Josh Boak.
8: Four people, including a police officer, were killed in a shooting in Ohio. I'm Julie Walker.
3: Plus, the USA's World Cup performance, that in sports with Robert Workman. 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
5: America in the Morning continues with the Tuesday National Forecast. Here's AccuWeather.com meteorologist Matt Rindy.
6: A system will be moving out of the Rockies into the Northern Plains, producing heavier thunderstorms from eastern Montana into the Dakotas and Minnesota, and a few of those storms could contain damaging winds, hail, along with heavier rain, maybe even a tornado, and then we'll have more showers and thunderstorms also bubbling up over the rest of southern Idaho into Wyoming and then southward to the Four Corners. It's going to be a quiet day along the West Coast with more sunshine, but the heat will be building with highs well into the 90s across the interior parts of Washington and Oregon, with a few 100s as well, and then climbing into the 100 and teens as you head into the desert southwest. A storm just off the northeast coast will cause widespread showers and thunderstorms, with heavier rain expected to continue through parts of southern New England this morning, where another 1 to 2 inches of rain can fall. That will last into the early afternoon, and this could lead to some more flooding throughout the area. Clouds and rain will keep temperatures in the 60s and 70s. As you head farther north, there will be more sunshine as high pressure holds the rain back, and temperatures will warm into the 80s through northern New York into northern New England. Farther south, there will be some afternoon thunderstorms along the same system through much of Virginia into North Carolina, and a few of those storms could be strong with damaging winds possible, and there also could be some heavy rain with local flash flooding. And the rest of the southeast will have scattered afternoon thunderstorms, and while there'll be more hit or miss, there could still be some drenching rainfall. And then farther west of that, there'll be a system over Arkansas, which will cause more showers and thunderstorms for the state. And then farther to the south into Louisiana, and then into Mississippi and western Tennessee. And the slow nature of these storms could produce some flash flooding as well. That's the nation's weather. I'm AccuWeather.com meteorologist Matt Rindy.
5: 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I'm John Trout. Maine Democratic U.S. Senate candidate Graham Plattner is facing mounting pressure to end his campaign after a woman publicly accused him of sexual assault. Correspondent Joan Jones has the latest.
7: Plattner has denied the allegation, calling it false and politically motivated.
8: Regardless of the inaccuracy of the reporting, but mindful of the political reality it will inflict, we are taking the time to reflect on the best path forward.
7: The sexual assault allegation is made by a woman who dated Graham Plattner on and off for more than 2 years. She tells Politico in late 2021, Plattner entered her home while drunk and forced himself on her.
9: He was heavily intoxicated, had intentions with me, and wasn't listening when I said no. So I remember very specifically saying, I'm not into this. I remember that the most.
7: CNN's Jake Tapper on the question being asked by many Americans.
10: Why did you ultimately decide to do it? Why come forward?
9: A few reasons. One of the biggest ones is that I think that there are a lot of men in this world relying on the silence of women.
7: The Democratic Senatorial Campaign Committee said today that Plattner needs to withdraw right away and allow voters to choose a new candidate. And if he doesn't, they will not continue to fund his campaign. Now, Plattner has postponed several campaign events. He says he's taking time to consider the future of his campaign. Under Maine election rules, Democrats have a limited window to choose a replacement nominee if he does withdraw. For America in the Morning, I'm Joan Jones.
5: Correspondent Lisa Dwyer reports an upstate New York resident is suing after being questioned by ICE investigators over comments made in an email.
11: Upstate New York resident David Strever is suing U.S. Immigration and Customs Enforcement for sending federal officers to his house with a warning over an email he sent Todd Lyons. Strever was on a trip to Finland when two officers showed up at his home in June, presenting his wife with a warning notice indicating that that email was considered a threat. Agents also showed up at a hotel in New York City when he returned. Homeland Security Secretary Mark Wayne Mullen says allegations that they are attempting to squash free speech is categorically false. Strever's attorneys say the email was clearly within the protection of the First Amendment and in the context of political speech. I'm Lisa Dwyer.
5: A judge in Utah is considering whether there is sufficient evidence to hold a trial for the man accused of last year's assassination of conservative political activist Charlie Kirk. Correspondent Clayton Neville is following the case.
12: The preliminary hearing's expected to last 5 days. Tyler Robinson hasn't entered a plea and could face the death penalty if convicted in the case. Monday's hearing in Provo, Utah, marked the first time that Charlie Kirk's widow, Erica Kirk, and his parents have appeared in the same courtroom as Robinson. The suspect accused of shooting Kirk during a rally on the Utah Valley University campus last September. Robinson's lead defense attorney, Catherine Nestor, cross-examined former Utah Valley University police officer Chris Bagley about so-called security gaps on the day of the shooting.
13: So you can see a towel, but you can't see an actual gun.
14: I don't know
13: gun.
14: If it was a towel or a blanket. I don't know what it was.
13: But you can't see an actual gun.
14: No, like an object, like a form of a gun, like a long object.
12: Former Utah State Bureau of Investigation agent David Hull described video evidence documenting the moments after the shooting.
15: Mr. Kirk's detail, his own security team, removed him from the scene whilst administering first aid, and they conducted what would be called a hasty transport to Panogas Hospital.
12: He testified that a massive number of tips came in after the shot was fired.
15: Cell phone videos were coming in. If you imagine there's 3,000 people at an event and everybody has a cell phone, there was a lot of information that people were willing to share with us.
12: Erica Kirk and her in-laws temporarily left the courtroom when Bagley described the shooting itself. Donald Trump Jr., a close friend of Kirk's, was also seen in the courtroom. Later this week, evidence expected to include a videotape statement by Robinson's former roommate. I'm Clayton Neville.
5: It's 18 till. When we return on America in the Morning, the White House getting another makeover. What's changing at 1600 Pennsylvania Avenue after these messages?

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7: It's 16 before the hour. Welcome back. You're with America in the Morning. I'm John Trout. Correspondent Josh Boak reports President Trump is planning to make more changes to the White House grounds.
8: President Donald Trump says he's building a granite helipad on the White House South Lawn, insisting that the landing area is needed to accommodate new and more powerful presidential choppers. Confirmation comes as construction crews had already begun working on the helipad.
9: When you land on the grass, it's not that the grass gets discolored, it gets ripped out. So now we're building a helipad, beautiful helipad. And it's got the seal of the White House on it in granite.
8: Trump says the project would be privately funded by Sikorsky Aircraft and estimated its cost at up to $6 million. Some of Trump's major White House construction projects have relied on public money, even when the president initially suggested otherwise. It's the latest major construction project he has overseen at the White House. I'm Josh Boak.
7: An Ohio police officer has died in the line of duty after responding to a 911 call. With details, here's correspondent Julie Walker.
10: Four people, including a police officer, were killed in a Sunday night shooting in Ohio. Wayne County Sheriff Tom Ballinger says it began with a 911 call about gunshots fired at a home in Rittman, which is about 40 miles south of Cleveland. When it was over, one police officer was dead. Two other officers and a police dog were injured. The suspect was also dead along with two other people.
11: Roughly around 9:30 or so, our dispatch center received 911 call of some type of disturbance and shots fired. Officers responded to the area and immediately started taking fire.
10: That audio, courtesy WEWS News. I'm Julie Walker.
7: At least one Capitol riot suspect will not be allowed to utilize the pardons issued by President Trump. Correspondent Ed Donahue explains.
12: A judge ruled not all Capitol riot suspects are covered under President Trump's pardons. Brian Cole Jr. is charged with planting pipe bombs near the national headquarters of the Democratic and Republican parties on the eve of the January 6, 2021 riot. Federal Judge Amir Ali noted the president's blanket pardons for rioters explicitly applied only to people who were convicted of crimes related to the attack. Cole was arrested nearly a year after the mass pardons were issued, so the judge concluded they don't apply to him. Prosecutors have said Cole confessed after his arrest, telling FBI agents he felt bewildered by conspiracy theories related to the 2020 presidential election, and something just snapped. A trial date has not been set. Ed Donahue, Washington.
7: Toyota Motors announced it's investing $3.6 billion to move the production of the Tacoma pickup truck from a plant in Tijuana, Mexico, to its manufacturing campus in San Antonio, Texas. The move is expected to generate 2,000 new jobs at the facility and roughly double the size of the existing plant by 2030. The announcement comes less than a week after the Trump administration confirmed it would not automatically extend its trade pact with Canada and Mexico, opting to conduct an annual review. A Toyota spokesperson said the company will continue to produce some Tacoma pickups at another Mexico-based plant. Shifting gears, Cuba's electric system suffered a countrywide blackout. Correspondent Jennifer King reports the country's currently under an oil embargo imposed by President Trump.
13: An island-wide blackout is hitting the 10 million residents of Cuba. At night, the streets are plunged into darkness. Lena May's father usually cooks the rice on an electric stove when the power is on. She says she told her dad they had to buy charcoal because otherwise they'll starve. Fuel reserves have been dwindling since President Trump threatened tariffs on any country that provides oil to the island. A delivery by a Russian tanker back in March ran out by the end of April. As for health care, Mario Cruz with the World Health Organization says over 100,000 surgeries have been postponed, including those for pediatric patients. Like many Cubans, 33-year-old Mario Pedroso was resigned about the total blackout. Oil hasn't come in here for a while, he says, and we have no way to solve the problem. We have to resist, as we Cubans say. That's all. I'm Jennifer King.
7: Correspondent Charles de Ledesma reports Russia has attacked Kyiv again just days after the deadliest attack on the capital this year.
14: Russia launched waves of missiles and drones targeting Kyiv early Monday. This killed at least 11 people, authorities say, hours after Ukraine's president had warned that a large-scale attack was imminent. At least another 60 people were wounded, according to local officials, as emergency workers combed through rubble looking for survivors at residential high-rise buildings. Pavel Koltsev, an internally displaced person from the Russian-occupied Donbass region, recalls that after the strike, he dug at the rubble to pull his wife out. This is a nightmare, he says. His son was also injured. Let them go to hell, Putin and all of them, he adds. While Kristina Bayetskaya, a Russian-speaking resident of Kyiv, tells the AP, from first to third floors, everything was on fire. We live on the 19th floor and all the windows were blown out and the whole house was in smoke. Explosions had echoed across the city as civilians sought shelter in metro stations. I'm Charles de Ledesma.
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15: World Cup 2026, Belgium blasted the U.S. 4-1 in Seattle last night, the third and final host nation eliminated in as many days. After the ninth-ranked Belgians took the lead 9 minutes in, Malik Tillman tied it with a beautiful free kick, but that surge lasted barely a minute, Belgium taking advantage of shoddy U.S. defense and mental errors in their own end. Belgium will meet Spain in the quarterfinals, the number two team in the world rankings, got a stoppage time goal to edge Portugal 1-0 in Dallas, probably the final World Cup appearance of Cristiano Ronaldo. The last two spots in the quarterfinals will be decided today. World number one Argentina and Egypt meet in Atlanta, then it's Switzerland and Colombia clashing in Vancouver. Baseball, the Mets nip the Braves 7-6 in 10 innings. Juan Soto put New York on top with a three-run homer in the top of the ninth. Matt Olson tied it with a two-run shot in the home half. Luis Torrens doubled in two runs in the top of the 10th. Then Atlanta loaded the bases before falling short. Dodgers blew an early five-run lead but came back to edge the Rockies 8-7 in 10 innings. Nationals outlasted the Astros 12-11. Houston had a five-run lead early. Washington then scored five times in the third and six more in the fifth, capped by a James Wood grand slam.
16: Yeah, I mean, guys battle every at-bat. It doesn't really matter the score. So, we just put together a bunch of good at-bats and we're able to put a bunch of runs up.
15: Elliot Ramos had two taters and five ribs as the Giants blasted the Blue Jays 10-1. Yankees deflected the Rays 5-1. Jose Caballero homered twice for New York.
17: I always play around with that, but it's a real thing. I always think that every player should think the same way. That's why we're in the big leagues, because we are the best.
15: That's just the Yanks' second win in the last 11 games. Diamondbacks blanked the Padres 8-0. Brandon Fought and the Fighters scattered 8 hits. Max Kepler homered and drove in 4. Royals hit 4 homers as they flattened the Phillies 15-1. 3 of the dingers and 9 of the runs coming off ace Christopher Sanchez, the worst outing of his career. Brewers rallied past the Cardinals 4-3. Bryce Tarang with a big hit.
18: This locker room's bought into we're winning games, so we'll figure out any way how we can win a game or whatever. If we could walk home with a win every night, then that's what we're going to try to do.
15: At Wimbledon, Americans Madison Keys and Ashlyn Kruger were ousted in the fourth round, leaving just 2 U.S. players into the quarterfinals. And as luck would have it, they face each other today. 4 seed Jessica Pegula and 7 seed Coco Gauff. Men's quarters today, number 1 and defending champ Yannick Sinner against unseeded German Jan-Lennard Struff. And 3rd seed Canadian Felix Auger-Aliassime meets number 7 Novak Djokovic, still seeking that record 25th Grand Slam title. That's Tuesday Sports.
7: Thank you, Robert. It's 7 till. One Hollywood legend is taking his final bow with a very presidential twist when America in the Morning continues after these messages.

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5: It's 5 till. Welcome back. You're with America in the Morning. President Trump rang the opening bell of the stock market from the Oval Office on Monday. The first-of-its-kind ceremony was organized to celebrate the first day of trading after the launch of Trump Accounts, a new kind of individual retirement account for children, on July 4th.
6: Children that are born without money, without any money, great parents, they can have everything, can be great, but they have no money. They can become very wealthy children at 18, and they can flip it over, or their people can flip it over into other vehicles at a certain age so that they don't take it out. I would recommend they probably don't take it out, but they can have a lot of money, especially if the market continues.
5: The president was joined by executives from companies on the exchange, White House officials, and Senator Ted Cruz, who helped him champion the legislation that created the Trump accounts. Actor Rob Reiner made a presidential cameo for his final on-screen appearance. With more, here's correspondent Kevin Carr.
7: Rob Reiner, who passed away in December, made a surprise cameo over the weekend. The Princess Bride director shot a scene for Larry David's HBO series Life, Larry, and the Pursuit of Unhappiness last fall, about a month before he and his wife were found dead in their Brentwood home. Reiner played George Washington giving his farewell address, declining to run for a third term.
8: No man should serve more than two terms as president.
7: Reiner, as Washington, even suggests a constitutional amendment for term limits. Larry David, playing a colonial villager, responds.
9: Well, what if there's some in office, some narcissistic who doesn't follow the Constitution?
7: Reiner and David go back and forth predicting current events.
8: I would suggest that after every presidential election, there be a peaceful transfer of power.
9: Yes. Anyone who would accept the results of a free and fair election is a sociopath.
7: Other topics touched upon include illegal emoluments, the January 6th insurrection, ICE crackdowns, attacks on universities and the free press, and even the Epstein scandal. Eventually, another Trump critic, Jimmy Kimmel, appeared as a possible voice of reason.
10: Are you suggesting that the president would take the time to challenge anyone who dare make fun of him? As if he were a big baby.
7: The scene eventually devolves into chaos, with Reiner as Washington giving up trying to reassure the people. I'm Kevin Carr.
5: It was on this date in 1969 that George Harrison, Paul McCartney, and Ringo Starr gathered at Abbey Road Studios to record the timeless Beatles track, Here Comes the Sun. That's our show for today, Tuesday, July 7th, 2026. America in the Morning is produced by Alexander Hinton. I'm John Trout. This is Westwood One.
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13: ABC News, I'm Sherry Preston. President Trump has just arrived in Turkey for meetings with NATO leaders. Also on the agenda, meeting tomorrow with Ukrainian President Volodymyr Zelensky. ABC's Karen Travers is traveling with the president.
14: The expectation is Zelensky's going to be pushing for more missile interceptors. Zelensky said it is critically important that the world at this NATO summit comes out with strong decisions.
13: President Trump spoke with Russia's President Vladimir Putin for an hour and a half on the 4th of July. New sexual assault allegations being leveled against Maine Democratic Senate candidate Graham Platner, and now many who have been supporting him are calling on him to leave the race. Day two of the preliminary hearing in Utah, where prosecutors are laying out evidence against Tyler Robinson, the man accused of killing Charlie Kirk. Thousands of nurses at Brigham and Women's Hospital in Boston threatening to go on strike tomorrow over pay and health insurance. This is ABC News. Got a new baby? If so, you're eligible for $1,000 and a Trump account. New bank accounts for kids under 18. They get special tax advantages. ABC senior White House correspondent Selena Wang has a few of the rules.
15: Right now, you sign up by opting in on IRS form 4547 when you file your tax returns. But the administration has just announced that soon parents will be able to sign up at the hospital right after their babies are born as they're signing up for their baby's social security number. Again, only babies born between 2025 and 2028 get that one-time $1,000 contribution from the government, but any child under 18 can have this tax advantage savings account.
13: Despite a recent drop in jet fuel prices, airline tickets so far are not following suit. Experts tell the Wall Street Journal it's because travelers are still buying, keeping demand high. Shut down a budget airline, Spirit, also reducing pressure on other airlines to cut their prices. I'm Sherry Preston, ABC News.
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26: 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As we get an update on weather now, here is meteorologist Don Day.
27: Moisture is on the increase, so the chances of thunderstorms will get better. We saw some very gusty showers and thunderstorms yesterday as the thunderstorms encountered some drier air closer to the ground. But with the moisture profile getting deeper, we're going to be looking at the next 3 days, maybe the next 4, but certainly today, tomorrow, and Thursday will be 3 days where shower and thunderstorm activity will be a fairly good possibility over eastern Wyoming, western Nebraska, and northern Colorado. We could see some severe weather at times. This will be especially true tomorrow and Thursday. Here's your forecast from the Platte Valley Bank Weather Center. It'll be a hot one, mid to upper 90s today, with afternoon and evening showers and thunderstorms likely. Some will linger into tonight. A few will be strong. Lows will be lower 60s. Highs will be mid to upper 80s Wednesday, with showers and thunderstorms likely Wednesday afternoon and especially this evening in the evening and into the overnight hours. Lows upper 50s. Another chance of showers and thunderstorms Thursday, with highs upper 80s. Lows at night upper 50s.
26: A little on the toasty side yesterday, we got to 99 degrees for a high temperature in Scottsbluff. The low overnight was 63. Today's average high is 90 degrees with an average low of 59. The record high for this date, 109 degrees. That was back in 1989. 42 is the record low. That was in 1904. Sunrise this morning was at 5:27. It'll be setting at 8:32 this evening. And we are seeing partly cloudy skies across the region this morning. Alliance now at 65 degrees, 66 in Chadron, Ogallala reporting 73, 72 at Sydney, Kimball now with 70, it's 66 in Pine Bluffs, Cheyenne now with 57 degrees, 69 degrees in Torrington, And here in Scotts Bluff at Western Nebraska Regional Airport, a temperature of 72 degrees, the dew point at 56 with 57% relative humidity, a little on the breezy side, not too bad, east winds at about 10 to 15 miles per hour, a steady barometer right now at 30.08 inches, and again, 72 degrees right now at the airport. We have 71 at our studios, excuse me, at KNEB. We're at 8 past 6 on this Tuesday morning and set for an update on news on Daybreak. Governor Jim Pillen has announced his appointment of Mark Kevorick as the new county court judge in the 12th Judicial District, filling the void left by retirement of Judge James Warden. Kevorick has been with the law firm of Ellison Kevorick and Terman in Gehring since 2009, has also served as the county attorney for Banner County since 2019, and for a period of time was the deputy and then interim county attorney for Kimball County. Kevorick's areas of experience have included criminal defense and prosecution, family and juvenile law, estate planning and insurance, corporate formation, and other areas of civil practice. The date and time of his investiture has yet to be announced. Our story began in the soil. That's the theme of Scottsbluff County Tourism's series of events in the coming months as part of the county's recognition of the nation's 250th birthday. County Tourism Director Brenda Licey laid out the details for commissioners during last week's board meeting, saying things will kick off with the Western Nebraska Pioneers Deck Party July 22nd, with a contest for up to 60 local ag producers to be nominated for special recognition. Licey said there will also be a summer-long Hiding Hiram scavenger hunt involving a larger-than-life cutout of the county's namesake, Hiram Scott.
0: The whole idea is that they go out to these different places. It would be attractions. It could be, I'm not going to give you away my list, or then you'll know where to go find him. But then they will scan a QR code, and the QR code will be right here. In the middle of the medallion, and then that will allow them to register a picture of them and their family so that they can register. And what we would like is to give them some sort of a grand prize. There again, we don't exactly know what that looks like. We're still working on it, but the idea is to get people to get out and about into the community, maybe go to attractions, places that they've never been before, but to encourage them to get out and see what Scotts Bluff County is all about.
26: Other events take place in October with Nebraska Tourism's Agritourism Conference and a final celebration at the Adams Pumpkin Patch with hamburgers for attendees. Commissioners approved the spending of up to $4,000 in Keno funds for use to support those celebration efforts. Do you like golf? What about raising money for a great cause? Well, if you answered yes to both of these questions, you might want to keep Sunday, July 19th, open on your calendar. The Scotts Bluff Kiwanis Club will be hosting their annual golf tournament that morning at Monument Shadows Golf Course, and Kiwanian Kevin Mooney explains what the funds are going to be used for.
1: Now, all the proceeds from this tournament go towards scholarships, and we give away about 7,000 to 8,000, you know, scholarships a year.
26: The format is a three-person scramble, $80 per player, and you can get signed up by calling the Pro Shop at 635-2277 by July 17th. It was a relatively calm response needed from area firefighters during the somewhat abbreviated fireworks discharge season. Scotts Bluff Fire Department said it responded to two firework-related calls during the city's 10-day discharge period, with one being an actual firework-caused fire. Scotts Bluff Rural responded to a July 3rd fire in Terrytown from embers from neighboring fireworks, while Torrington Fire had to respond to a dumpster fire in the city park there after people tossed recently discharged fireworks into the container, sparking a blaze. Across the entire region, there had been heightened worries of fire risks due to ongoing drought conditions paired with the South Fork and Log Road fires in the northern panhandle. Residents of the area have a unique opportunity this week to immerse themselves in some of the history of our country. A Freedom Truck 250 will be making a stop in Gehring both today and tomorrow with a variety of history exhibits on display for you to see. Oregon Trail Days committee member Rebecca Shields says the traveling exhibit has something for everyone.
2: You just walk through, there's interactive things to do like signing the Declaration of Independence, and then all kinds of history to read about, or it speaks to you. If you Google Freedom Truck 250, it gives you a YouTube video of what it looks like. It also has the Wall of 50 American Heroes in there.
26: The truck is one of six crisscrossing the country in honor of the nation's 250th anniversary of our founding. Ann Shield says Congressman Adrian Smith was instrumental in getting our area added as a stop. Freedom Truck 250 will be at the Gehring Civic Center today from noon to 6 p.m. and then tomorrow from 10 a.m. to 6 p.m. Check out our Rural Radio Scottsbluff app presented by Regional West. 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
11: Ongoing heat and dryness turning into a weather rally in the grain markets, but it showed up about 5 days later than what analysts expected. I'm Alex Makovica, joining you with today's agriculture news on the Rural Radio Network. That's according to Heather Ramsey of the ARC Group based in Lincoln. She was on the channel final bell after the close yesterday, and some of those factors sending corn and wheat higher, but soybeans up 50 cents yesterday.
28: The main headline kind of driving things here is obviously this hot, dry weather that's happening across really all around the northern hemisphere.
11: That includes the U.S., but also European growing regions, threatening outcomes like France's corn and wheat crop.
28: You know, they're looking at cutting total corn and wheat production by upwards of almost 50%. That's a big deal for the European Union and their production on corn and wheat.
11: Corn and soybean futures closed 10 to 15 cents higher. So why soybeans? Up over 50 cents yesterday, Ramsey says.
28: All along for the last several months, there is a storyline here to be had around soybeans, the crush, the usage, even around soybean exports. There is demand for all U.S. products, really. And that means that day by day or week by week, we're potentially shrinking carryout numbers.
11: The full breakdown in the channel final bell, available wherever you find your favorite podcasts. USDA's crop progress report highlighting the growing divide between the moisture have and have nots across the plains. Nebraska, nearly half of topsoil moisture is rated short to very short. Subsoil moisture, over 60% short to very short. Corn and soybeans are still holding respectable condition ratings. The stress is showing up, though, in pasture, where two-thirds is now rated poor to very poor.
4: Beneath Nebraska skies, the day opens up around you, and that's the beauty of it. Jump feet first into a wonder-filled getaway, or settle into a self-care weekend that moves at the speed of a hammock. Fast or slow, planned or spontaneous, these are the places where unforgettable days find you naturally. Open yourself up to the perfect adventure at YourNebraskaParks.com. 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
11: From Alliance to Gothenburg, Newcastle, all the way to West Point and all places in between, Nebraska is on the move to tackle a big shortage in the industry. Steve White has more.
13: 21 Nebraska students have been selected for the latest cohort of the Elite 11, a University of Nebraska-Lincoln initiative designed to address the state's shortage of food animal veterinarians. It's a national challenge. At Washington State University, Veterinary School Dean Dr. Dory Borgeson says avoiding student debt is a strategy many states are looking at.
14: So states like Kansas have done this by paying those students. They identify them at enrollment. They do cohorts of 4 to 6 to 8 students. They pay for their tuition. If you get in debt $125,000 or $150,000, and then you tell students that they need to take a job that makes $50,000 less, even if they want to do it, they may at that point now be married or have a child or whatever.
13: Those in veterinary medicine say the system is fragile and they need to do what they can to reduce debt and bring in the next generation.
11: Thanks, Steve. The National Farmers Union released the Farmer Share of the Food Dollar study, showing that farmers receive just shy of 12 cents of every dollar that consumers spend on food. The report analyzes how much family farmers earned compared to what consumers pay at the grocery store for items typically found during cookouts, like what we just had at Independence Day. The National Farmers Union says the figures come as farm finances remain under pressure, with bankruptcies rising almost 50% from 2024 to 25, record high farm debt, and continued high input costs weighing on producers. From the Nebraska Soybean Board studios, brought to you by Nebraska soybean farmers and their checkoff, you're listening to the Rural Radio Network.
15: Nebraska Extension Almanac.
16: Hot summer days are now upon us, and severe heat can seriously affect cattle performance. Nebraska Extension educator Alfredo DiConstanzo talks about some good strategies to help livestock cope with brutally hot days.
17: You know, we always talk about heat stress, and from the standpoint of education, maybe my plan to look at this is to break it down in a manner that makes sense to the individual when they read it or listen to this message. And in very the simple way to break this down for a feedlot animal is they are going to get large and heavy and finished. And we use high energy diets to get that accomplished. And we do this in an environment that obviously is out in outside, which can create its own challenges. So if we simply separate animal, diet, and facilities, then that's an easy way to perhaps address these things and be ready to prepare ahead of time. So the first one to me is to make sure that cattle that can handle stress are in pens that have the higher propensity to have heat stress developed in them, right? And it's not a best case scenario, but if you happen to have some light color cattle that are starting out in the feeding process, maybe they should be in some of the more challenging pens, for example. In addition, we make these cattle fairly heavy. And so for some of them that we know are probably going to be with us another 30 to 45 days, it's a time for some of them to start thinking of them going sooner rather than later. And we know there's an incentive to keeping them around longer. We're making good profit on some of these cattle and pounds count. But they count if they're alive. So the question is, are you better off extending that show list to include pens that are that you were going to keep them 30 to 45 days longer because you wanted more weight on them? And maybe you're changing your plan because the heat is coming and you go, well, maybe I'll try and sell them too. You know, that's another way to do that. So that keeps marketing current to avoid having excessively heavy cattle on the facilities, particularly if it happens to be a yard that has challenges with facilities and keeping heat stress away. The first things that come to mind, and because of the rains, particularly in the eastern portion of the state, the growth explosion, both on trees and grasses and weeds and so forth, creating tremendous windbreaks out there. And maybe we haven't even removed the windbreaks themselves that we put up as bales. And so the very first thing to do, and I was at a yard recently that still had the windbreaks up, it's time to take them down as fast as you can do that to permit the wind to blow through those pens as soon as you can. So in a sense, this is the time to look at facilities and remind ourselves where the most stressful pens are and try to get whatever we can to make them a nicer facility. Cut down some of the weeds, grass, whatever around those pens. If we have only a limited amount of shade, portable shade, that's the place where they're probably going to be placed. Maybe one could potentially, if it's a smaller yard, set up, in essence, a garden hose type sprinkler system that can help get these cattle wet when the time comes. This is what I would call for facilities the mid to close term preparations to a heat event. And that's the types of things that a manager, an owner need to be looking at. Is this the time perhaps to loosen up the stocking density in some of those pens so that they're not so close together?
16: 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Nebraska Extension Almanac is a production of IENR Media and Nebraska Extension. 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
1: Chris Catron with you for an update this morning from the sports desk. There was home baseball last night for the Western Nebraska Pioneers. They took it to Morgan County, threatening to end this one early last night in the seventh inning.
2: 2-2 pitch on a line towards third under the glove of Bauke. They're going to wave Bose home. The ball gets away, and the Pioneers win it on a walk-off by Jordan Fitzpatrick. That is how this ball game ends. With the RBI double from Fitzpatrick, Pioneers break their losing streak. They win 11-1.
1: Lucas Macklin, the call last night on KNEB here. Pios win big. Fitzpatrick, two hits, two driven in. Jacob Solis drove in five. He went 2-for-5. And on the mound, Caden Ferguson notches the win. He pitched four innings, allowed just one run, and struck out four. No baseball tonight at Oregon Trail Park Stadium. And then tomorrow, it's a Wednesday late morning tilt between the Pios and Outlaws. First pitch at 11. We'll have the pregame show tomorrow morning at 10:45. Legion Baseball, all West Coast Zephyrs at home last night. They beat Bridgeport 10-0 in four innings at Cleveland Field. The Zephyrs got two RBI games from both Henry Blanco and Caleb Berta. Berta doubled and tripled in his two-hit night. Blanco started and pitched three scoreless innings, and Alex Fox came on for two scoreless in relief. Just one hit on the night for Bridgeport. The Zephyrs improved to 23-16-1, and they've had some more changes to their schedule this week. Today's games with North Platte have now been canceled altogether. Tomorrow's home games with Wheatland also canceled. The Zephyrs sent to play again at the Grand Island Tournament on Friday. In the juniors last night, the Express win it over Bridgeport 17-2. Gehring Platte Valley Companies with a home doubleheader late this afternoon against the Cheyenne Hawks. Gehring comes off a 2-2 weekend at the Douglas Tournament, hosting Cheyenne late today. First pitch for that doubleheader scheduled for 4 o'clock.

0: Games on KMOR 93.3 with Jeff Kelly, starting with the pregame show at 3:45. World Cup last night, it was JV varsity from the start with Belgium taking it to the U.S. men's national team in Seattle.
1: Richards beaten out of the air. Freeze has got to get there and deal with it. He takes it down off the chest to Cancellara, knocks it away. Tim Ream can't block it. And unless video review says this is a foul from behind on Ream, it is a disastrous third goal to concede to Belgium.
0: The TV call on Fox. You heard color man there, Stu Holden, quickly telling the truth. Really, it applied for the entire match. Just a disaster for the U.S. Belgium got one in the 8th minute. That third goal there should have had the circus music to go along with it. They'd add a fourth late. 4-1 the final. The U.S. sent packing in the round of 16. Belgium advances to play Spain. Two more matches today. Argentina, Egypt, and Switzerland takes on Colombia. Rockies last night opening a series on the road at the Dodgers. It turned into a good one. The Rockies scored 3 in the top of the 9th inning to tie the game 6-6. It would go to the 11th with the Dodgers in position for a possible walk-off.
2: As he takes a breath and starts his windup. On the ground, up the middle, it's a base hit. Dalton Rushen with the RBI single ends things here in L.A. The final score is 8-7.
0: Zach Goodman on the Rockies radio network. Rushing comes through to give the Dodgers the win. 8-7 the final. Shohei Ohtani homered and drove in 4 runs for L.A. The Rockies got a 3-hit, 2-RBI game from rookie Cole Kerrig. Ezekiel Tovar homered in the loss. Jimmy Hergett took the loss on the bump, giving up the late run. Same two teams tonight will have coverage on KOLT starting at 7:30. First pitch at 8:10. And Nebraska football receives a commitment from 4-star wide receiver Khalil Taylor from Pine Richland High School in Gibsonia, Pennsylvania yesterday. Taylor joins a highly touted 2027 recruiting class that also includes 5-star quarterback Trey Taylor. That's the latest here at the Sports Desk this hour on the Rural Radio Network. I'm Chris Cottrell.
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7: 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Topics include drought concerns, major recreational impacts, severe weather outbreaks, and so much more. 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

0: In is meteorologist Don Day.
1: Moisture is on the increase, so the chances of thunderstorms will get better. We saw some very gusty showers and thunderstorms yesterday as the thunderstorms encountered some drier air closer to the ground. But with the moisture profile getting deeper, we're going to be looking at the next 3 days, maybe the next four, but certainly today, tomorrow, and Thursday will be 3 days where shower and thunderstorm activity will be a fairly good possibility over eastern Wyoming, western Nebraska, and northern Colorado. We could see some severe weather at times. This will be especially true tomorrow and Thursday. Here's your forecast from the Platte Valley Bank Weather Center. It'll be a hot one, mid to upper 90s today, with afternoon and evening showers and thunderstorms likely. Some will linger into tonight. A few will be strong. Lows will be lower 60s. Highs will be mid to upper 80s Wednesday, with showers and thunderstorms likely Wednesday afternoon and especially this evening in the evening and into the overnight hours. Lows upper 50s. Another chance of showers and thunderstorms Thursday with highs upper 80s. Lows at night upper 50s.
0: We are seeing partly cloudy skies across the region this morning at our Scottsbluff studios right now, 74 degrees at KNEB. As daybreak continues on this Tuesday morning, we're set for an update on news. Nebraska Governor Jim Pillen has announced his appointment of Mark Kevorick as the new county court judge in the 12th Judicial District, filling the void left by the retirement of Judge James Warden. Kevorick has been with the law firm Ellison Kevorick and Terman and Gehring since 2009, has also served as the county attorney for Banner County since 2019, and for a period of time was the deputy and then interim county attorney for Kimball County. Kevorick's areas of expertise have included criminal defense and prosecution, family and juvenile law, estate planning and insurance, corporate formation, and other areas of civil practice. The time and date of his investiture has yet to be announced. Our story began in the soil. That's the theme of the Scottsbluff County Tourism series of events coming in the month in the coming months as part of the county's recognition of the nation's 250th birthday. County Tourism Director Brenda Licey laid out the details for commissioners during last week's board meeting, saying things will kick off with a Western Nebraska Pioneers Party Deck July 22nd with a contest for up to 60 local ag producers to be nominated for a special recognition. Licey said there will also be a summer-long Hiding Hiram scavenger hunt involving a larger-than-life cutout of the county's namesake, Hiram Scott.
2: The whole idea is that they go out to these different places. It would be attractions. It could be, I'm not going to give you away my list, or then you'll know where to go find him. But then they will scan a QR code, and the QR code will be right here in the middle of the medallion, and then that will allow them to register a picture of them and their family so that they can register. And what we would like is to give them some sort of a grand prize. There again, we don't exactly know what that looks like. We're still working on it, but the idea is to get people to get out and about into the community, maybe go to attractions, places that they've never been before, but to encourage them to get out and see what Scottsbluff County is all about.
0: Other events to take place in October with Nebraska Tourism's Agritourism Conference and a final celebration at the Adams Pumpkin Patch with hamburgers for attendees. Commissioners approved the spending of up to $4,000 in Keno funds for use to support those celebration efforts. Do you like golf? What about raising money for a great cause? Well, if you answered yes to both of these questions, you might want to keep Sunday, July 19th open on your calendar. The Scottsbluff Kiwanis Club will be hosting their annual golf tournament that morning at Monument Shadows Golf Course, and Kiwanian Kevin Mooney explains what the funds will be used for.
3: All the proceeds from this tournament go towards scholarships, and we give away about 7,000 to 8,000, you know, scholarships a year.
0: The format is a three-person scramble, $80 per player, and you can get signed up by calling the Pro Shop at 635-2277 by July 17th. It was a relatively calm response needed from area firefighters during the somewhat abbreviated fireworks discharge season. Scottsbluff Fire Department said they responded to two firework-related calls during the city's 10-day discharge period, with one being an actual firework-caused fire. Scottsbluff Rural responded to a July 3rd fire in Terrytown from embers from neighboring fireworks, while Torrington Fire had to respond to a dumpster fire in the city's park after people tossed recently discharged fireworks into the container, sparking a blaze. across the entire region.

0: There had been heightened worries of fire risks due to ongoing drought conditions paired with the South Fork and Log Road fires in the northern panhandle. Residents of the area have a unique opportunity this week to immerse themselves in some of the history of our country. A Freedom Truck 250 is making a stop in Gearing today and tomorrow with a variety of history exhibits on display for you to see. Oregon Trail Days Committee member Rebecca Shields says the traveling exhibition has something for everyone.
1: You just walk through, there's interactive things to do like signing the Declaration of Independence, and then all kinds of history to read about, or it speaks to you. If you Google Freedom Truck 250, it gives you a YouTube video of what it looks like. It also has the wall of 50 American heroes in there.
0: The truck is one of six crisscrossing the country in honor of the nation's 250th anniversary of our founding. And Shields says Congressman Adrian Smith was instrumental in getting our area added as a stop. Freedom Truck 250 will be at the Gearing Civic Center today from noon until 6 p.m. and then tomorrow from 10 a.m. to 6 p.m. Make sure you download the KNEB Storm Center weather app presented by Vieira Wireless. 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
5: Morning, everyone. This is John Gelline with the USDA Market News Service with your morning market report. On July 6, 2026, at Oklahoma National Stockyards feeder cattle in Oklahoma City, Oklahoma, receipts totaled 3581, last reported 4021, and a year ago at 4764. Steers, medium and large ones, 5 weights, 437 to 495, 6 weights, 417 to 435, 7 weights, 360 to 387, 8 weights, 340 and a half, package deal, 9 weights, another package deal, 325 and a quarter. Heifers, medium and large ones, 4 weights, 460 to 470, 5 weights, 380 to 410, and 6 weights, 341 to 397. Thank you.
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9: 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I'm Chad Moyer. 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Well, yesterday, grains were sharply higher, led by soybeans yesterday. Traders ignored the subsoil moisture building in the Corn Belt in June and instead used a hot and dry 6 to 10 day weather outlook to help the markets rally yesterday. The heat wave in Europe is also feeding the bulls. Additionally, China is buying more U.S. soybeans. In the meantime, the market bears are not hibernating either. Weekly crop conditions are holding steady or above average. Most drought conditions in the country are improving. Acreage and ending stocks estimates remain robust, with July and August being the critical months. Agronomically speaking, traders will be watching daily weather forecasts in the Corn Belt. Also, outside markets are bearish with the row crop markets. Crude oil, though higher early this morning, still at only about $73 a barrel. Corn export inspections for 25-26, now 2.77 billion bushels, up 25% from a year ago. USDA's rating of 34% of the soybeans in bloom, higher than the five-year average of 28% for this time of year. Here in the overnight session, we are narrowly mixed in the grains. September corn is up a quarter at 438.5. December up a half. March is steady. August soybeans are up 2 cents at 1186, and November is up 1.5. January up 1.25. August bean oil up 13. August soybean meal is up 60 cents a ton. September Kansas City wheat 2 cents down, 647.75. December down 2.75. March is off 4 cents. 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
12: Nebraska's drought picture is improving, with the most severe conditions shrinking the fastest. Good morning, I'm Maddie Weber with the Rural Radio Network. The latest U.S. drought monitor shows extreme to exceptional drought, D3 and D4, fell from more than 44% of the state last week to just under 28% this week, a drop of more than 16 percentage points. Exceptional drought alone declined from 7% to 4%. Even with the improvement, just shy of 90% of Nebraska remains in some level of drought, with about two-thirds still in severe drought or worse. Recent rainfall has eased conditions in parts of the state, but drought remains a concern heading into the heat of the growing season. Nebraska is dealing with the aftermath of a brutal fire season, now declared a federal disaster. On Thursday, Governor Jim Pillen announced that President Donald Trump issued a federal disaster declaration for damage that resulted in several counties due to Morrill, Cottonwood, Ashby, and Minor fires in March and April. The fires burned more than 800,000 acres and caused nearly $10 million in damage. The declaration will provide funds to help cover the cost of public infrastructure. Paved and gravel roadways will need to be reconstructed, and public power poles, conductors, and associated electrical components will need to be completely replaced. Governor Pillen said that the fires continue to impact farmers and ranchers with the loss of fencing and grazing resources. And finally, the National Farmers Union released this year's Farmer's Share of the Food Dollar study, revealing that farmers receive just 11.8 cents of every dollar consumers spend on food. The report analyzes how much family farmers earn compared to what consumers pay at the grocery store for items typically found during an Independence Day cookout table. The National Farmers Union says the figures come as farm finances remain under pressure, with bankruptcies rising 46% from 2024 to 2025, record high farm debt, and continue high input costs weighing on producers. There's a look at your ag news from the Rural Radio Network. I'm Maddie Weber.
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16: I'm Pete Ricketts, candidate for Senate, and I approve this message.
17: Everything about Democrat Dan Osborne is fake.
18: Osborne says he's independent, but he's endorsed by the Democrat machine. Osborne admitted he'd give Democrats control of the Senate.
17: Dan Osborne said he'd have been the deciding vote to tax our tips, overtime, and Social Security,
18: taking thousands out of our pockets. 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Just listen.
19: A clear path and a streamline to citizenship. Just give him a damn Social Security card already.
17: Dan Osborne claims he's for the working man, but Osborne and his wife paid themselves hundreds of thousands of dollars through shady Wyoming companies they control, skirting election laws.
18: Osborne and his family have pocketed nearly $500,000 already.
17: And you know, some of that money was raised with a man who allegedly trafficked young girls for Jeffrey Epstein.
18: Gross. Don't be fooled by fake Dan Osborne.
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13: In Oroville, California, you'll find a museum named in honor of Bob Bolt.
22: Bud Bolt was a local Snap-on representative, and actually he was one of their top representatives. He was a great salesman.
13: And as David Dewey explains, Bob's interest in tools and his expertise at selling them led him later in life to acquire a unique collection as he traveled with his wife.
22: They were traveling around the country. He was also a motorcycle enthusiast. And they started finding these interesting tools. And he said, oh, I need to show this to the kids.
13: Those kids were the school students who he would entertain with his programs on tools. Soon, Bob had bunches of tools that he wanted to catalog and display.
22: His garage no longer held cars. It started holding tool boards. You see around the displays here today, they're on whiteboards and usually raised in artistic patterns. And he started that. That's how it came here.
13: And when David says the tools came here, he is referring to the Bolt Antique Tool Museum, which he helps oversee today.
22: I don't know who inspired him to think about it, but he wanted to share it and he wanted it to go beyond his lifespan. So he came to the city and said, I've got this great tool collection. I think the city should acquire it. The administration at the time said, he's got a good idea. This might be good for tourism. And there's a building over here we could probably dedicate to it. And it happened.
13: This is an amazing collection of tools. And when he says tools, it's far more than just wrenches this old Snap-on dealer turned collector was able to amass. I'll share more about the museum next time as we travel the countryside in Oroville, California. I'm Andrew McCrae.

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2: Now, the Success Journal. Here's Chris Whitting.
3: Jim figured he was an important guy. As a business owner, Jim demanded the best. Sure enough, folks rolled out the red carpet wherever he went. But Jim got a rude awakening while on vacation in Europe. No one there knew Jim at all. He was treated like a big nobody. The worst insult came when the man needed cash. Not one European bank would honor his check. It turned out to be an insult worth millions, because rather than get mad, Jim began thinking hard and realized it was a common problem. So, he created a new kind of check that would be accepted anywhere. 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
9: ABC News, I'm Sherry Preston. NATO leaders gathering in Turkey, and President Trump has now arrived near the top of the agenda how to finally end the war between Russia and Ukraine. ABC News contributor and former State Department official Steve Ganyard says there are worries that Russia could be targeting other countries.
10: You're seeing gas lines in Moscow, Crimea, every gas station in Crimea apparently has been hit. So the way that Zelensky's going about this is to make the pain felt by the Russian people. This is why this is dangerous, where Putin may wag the dog and attack NATO somewhere along Poland, Latvia, or Lithuania in a way that sort of distracts the Russian people away from how poorly the Russians are doing in Ukraine.
9: Another hot spot, the Middle East, with a tanker in the Strait of Hormuz hit by an attack. A Paris court has just cleared the way for far-right leader Marine Le Pen to possibly run for president next year. The court softening her sentence for embezzling European Parliament funds. This is ABC News. Tilly Norwood, the AI creation put out last year, is getting ready for her film debut. The company that made her says it's producing a film starring her. However, it is using human directors, writers, and editors. Health officials still warning us that a stomach bug is hitting a couple of states pretty hard.
11: Cyclospora cases are about 13 and a half times higher than on average in Michigan. There are nearly 700, says an official from the Michigan Department of Health and Human Services. That's up from 300 cases reported last Thursday. In Ohio, there were 177 cases July 2nd, says the state health department. Typically, both states report 50 cases a year. Officials say it can take a week or two between exposure and symptoms appearing. The one-cell parasite usually spreads through food or water contaminated with feces, says the CDC.
9: ABC's Chuck Sievertson feeding more class divide in the air. A couple of big airlines say they're planning to expand premium cabins and luxury perks, but again, only for those in the best seats already. I'm Sherry Preston, ABC News.
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8: 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As we get an update on weather, we send it to meteorologist Don Day.
9: Moisture is on the increase, so the chances of thunderstorms will get better. We saw some very gusty showers and thunderstorms yesterday as the thunderstorms encountered some drier air closer to the ground. But with the moisture profile getting deeper, we're going to be looking at the next 3 days, maybe the next four, but certainly today, tomorrow, and Thursday will be 3 days where shower and thunderstorm activity will be a fairly good possibility over eastern Wyoming, western Nebraska, and northern Colorado. We could see some severe weather at times. This will be especially true tomorrow and Thursday. Here's your forecast from the Platte Valley Bank Weather Center. It'll be a hot one, mid to upper 90s today, with afternoon and evening showers and thunderstorms likely. Some will linger into tonight. A few will be strong. Lows will be lower 60s. Highs will be mid to upper 80s Wednesday, with showers and thunderstorms likely Wednesday afternoon and especially this evening in the evening and into the overnight hours. Lows upper 50s. Another chance of showers and thunderstorms Thursday with highs upper 80s. Lows at night upper 50s.
8: Right now, 78 degrees at our studios under partly cloudy skies. Daybreak continues at 7:06 on this Tuesday morning with an update on news. We send it now to News Director Scott Miller. Good morning, Scott.
10: Good morning, Dave. Good morning, everyone. Governor Jim Pillen has announced his appointment of Mark Kovarik as the new county court judge in the 12th Judicial District, filling the void left by the retirement of Judge James Warden. Kovarik has been with the law firm of Ellison, Kovarik & Terman in Gehring since 2009, has also served as the county attorney for Banner County since 2019, and for a period of time was the deputy and then interim county attorney for Kimball County. Kovarik's areas of expertise are including criminal defense and prosecution, family and juvenile law, estate planning and insurance, corporate formation, and other areas of civil practice. The date and time of his investiture has yet to be announced. A Kimball couple is facing multiple felony charges connected to an arson fire that destroyed a house in that community over the extended Independence Day holiday. 36-year-old Brianna and 42-year-old Spencer Abel were each arrested Sunday on charges of conspiracy to commit second-degree arson, criminal mischief, more than $5,000, and possession of a controlled substance after authorities investigated a July 3rd house fire in the 600 block of Jefferson Street. According to court records, evidence at the scene corroborated an admission by Brianna that she started the blaze by using a torch to light up a couch by the window facing the road, and Spencer was present and had agreed that it needed to happen. She allegedly told authorities she burned down the house to, quote, help them out. It was not a good place to be, and she was trying to get clean from drugs. Brianna Abel had her initial appearance Tuesday in Kimball County Court, while Spencer Abel's case has already been set for a hearing Wednesday on whether he will waive his preliminary hearing. The Nebraska State Patrol recently announced the addition of two new dogs to the NSP Police Dog Service Unit, PSD Phoenix and PSD RJ, had recently completed their 4 months of certification training with their handlers, and the Belgian Malinois are now on the road serving Nebraska. Phoenix is a four-year-old stationed in North Platte, originally from the Czech Republic, and was donated to NSP by the Omaha Police Department. RJ is a one-year-old stationed in Kearney, originally from Poland, and was purchased for NSP by the Nebraska State Patrol Foundation following a generous donation from Sherry and Jim Colzer to honor Ryan J. Colzer, for whom RJ is named. Both Phoenix and RJ are certified in narcotics detection, patrol, tracking, and evidence recovery. A series of events sponsored by the Scottsbluff County Tourism will take place in the coming months as part of the county's recognition of the nation's 250th birthday. County Tourism Director Brenda Lisey laid out the details for commissioners during last week's board meeting. The theme for the celebration will be Our Story Began in the Soil, which Lisey explained to board members.
11: With the fertile soil and abundant water, our landmarks, farmers, ranchers, entrepreneurs, and the families that have chosen this as the community that they call home, that we thought that the theme was very suiting for what we were trying to do.
10: Among the events will be the Western Nebraska Pioneers Party Deck, July 22nd, with a contest for up to 60 local ag producers to be nominated for special recognition, a summer-long scavenger hunt, Hiding Hiram, with a chance to win prizes for those finding a special cutout of Hiram Scott, and a celebration October 24th at the Adams Pumpkin Patch with hamburgers for attendees. Commissioners approved the spending of up to $4,000 in Keno funds for use to support those celebration efforts. Residents of the area have a unique opportunity this week to immerse themselves in some of the history of our country. A Freedom Truck 250 will be making a stop in Gehring today and tomorrow with a variety of history exhibits on display for you to see. Rebecca Shields with the Oregon Trail Days Committee explains what it is and how our area was picked for a stop.
12: It's a museum on wheels, a traveling exhibit bringing the story of America's founding directly to communities across the nation. There was only six trucks traveling nationwide, and with the help of Congressman Adrian Smith, we were one of the locations chosen.
10: Inside Freedom Truck 250, you'll find interactive displays, including an opportunity to sign the Declaration of Independence, as well as the Wall of 50 American Heroes. The special vehicle will be at the Gehring Civic Center, opening at noon today until 6 p.m., and again on Wednesday from 10 a.m. to 6 p.m. And do you like golf? And how about raising money for a great cause? Well, if you answer yes to both of those questions, you might want to keep Sunday, July 19th open on your calendar. The Scottsbluff Kiwanis Club is hosting their annual golf tournament that morning at Monument Shadows Golf Course. Kiwanian Kevin Mooney explains what the funds will be used for.
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10: The format is a three-person scramble. 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
3: 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This is John Gaeline with the USDA Market News Service with your morning market report. On July 6, 2026, at Oklahoma National Stockyards feeder cattle in Oklahoma City, Oklahoma, receipts totaled 3581, last reported 4021, and a year ago at 4764. Steers, medium and large ones, 5 weights, 437 to 495, 6 weights, 417 to 435, 7 weights, 360 to 387, 8 weights, 340 and a half, package deal, 9 weights, another package deal at 325 and a quarter. Heifers, medium and large ones, 4 weights, 460 to 470, 5 weights, 380 to 410, and 6 weights, 341 to 397. Thank you.
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1: Good morning, I'm Lacey Shippey for the Rural Radio Network, and it's time for a look at the factors influencing our commodity trade today. And on the line with us from Chicago is Craig Turner with StoneX. Good morning, Craig.
2: Yeah, good morning. You know, the grain and oilseed markets starting Tuesday, a little bit firmer tone, but definitely less explosive than Monday's weather rally. Overnight, corn futures are up about 1 to 2 cents. Beans are also up 1 to 2 cents. Chicago wheat's mixed to firmer. KC wheat's a little bit lower. Main driver is still weather. Yesterday corn closed up, 14 to 16 cents in the front months. And it was mainly weather, basically just traders adding on July weather premium. The USDA Monday crop progress report came out after the close, and we're trading that now. We are 67% good to excellent in corn, unchanged from last week, but corn silking reached 16%, so that's slightly ahead of the five-year average. Now, soybeans, we rallied hard yesterday, up 35 to 50 cents across basically the front months from September through November into Jan. USDA rated soybeans 64% good to excellent. So we're down 1 point from last week. That's a little bit of a bullish tweak, but nothing like the weather reaction that we had yesterday. Soybeans looming reached 34%, which is also ahead of normal. Wheat's mix, Chicago wheat's finding some spillover support from corn and beans, but KC wheat's being held back a little bit by the winter harvest pressure. USDA had wheat harvest at 59%, which is 8% ahead of average, but good to excellent ratings, just at 26% overall. Good to excellent for winter wheat.
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1: 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It's time now for our livestock comments this morning from Jerry Stoll with Country Futures in Frankfort, Kansas. Good morning, Jerry.
6: Good morning, Lacey. On the outside markets here, S&P's down 11, dollar index 100.67 up 5. Dow futures currently indicating up 209. Crude oil 69.20 up 69. Last night's lean hog index 91.55 down 12. Pork cutout value 96.25 up 19. Saw mixed closes in the hogs yesterday, mostly firmness when you get on back there, and we'll call them mixed to firmer here this morning at 8:30. Cattle complex, the latest CME feeder index with 371.11. Now that was down 151 from that last Friday quote, or I guess it was actually last Thursday after a long weekend. Beef cutout value last night, 386.48 down 59. There's a, you know, at least amongst the packer side anyway, and that's the way it always is, they're thinking lower, maybe as much as $5 lower as cash fed cattle this week. Well, I'm sure feedlots have other thoughts, but with the August futures trading down to 239, that's very good basis trade. Even at 250, you can sell cattle and lift your hedge and have excellent basis. So that'll probably be a factor in this week's cash trade. We'll call cattle mixed to easier on the opening.
1: Thank you, Jerry. 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Consider these risks before investing. You can find more news, markets, and information

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3: Nebraska Extension Almanac.
4: Mitigating heat stress in cattle can greatly affect their performance in a positive way. A.J. Tarpoff from Kansas State has some recent research data that looks at limited feed and how shade will help cattle cope with severe heat events on today's almanac.
5: Animal comfort has always been a big focus of mine. You know, I've always been a big believer that, you know, when we focus and we invest in animal comfort, it pays dividends economically, okay? And so when we take care of those animals to the best of our ability, the outcomes are, you know, just that much greater. Now, that being said, it always comes at a cost, right? So what are some of those parameters? And before this study began, a lot of the conversations that I was having, folks both internally and trying to get this project funded, it was, okay, let's start looking at shade as an investment long term. And what kind of parameters should we look at? And that's where I said, you know, we have some data at the feedlot, and it's very, you know, regionally dependent. However, in the Midwest and Eastern Kansas, the Midwest, we have, you know, I believe we've got a growing backgrounder segment. And in some of the conversations that I had with folks, that there was kind of confusion and almost arguments that growing cattle don't have heat stress. And right away I said, well, we do because we see it, and but we don't always measure what those effects are. So in that growing segment, it's such a vast differences in diets, in housing, you know, so how do we put all this stuff together? And that's really where this idea came to be is, you know, one, let's analyze and let's really dig down into shade usage here in the Midwest and Eastern Kansas specifically, but that environment can match pretty well with a lot of our Midwestern states. So we wanted to look at shade, but we also wanted to utilize, kind of digging into the physiology a little bit, is how we feed cattle. Can that be a determining factor with what type of heat load these cattle can sustain? So the idea was, let's look at our limit feeding. We've been, Dr. Dale Blasi here at Kansas State's been doing a lot of limit feeding work with a high co-product, corn co-product diet. That's limit fed for us, you know, for 2.2% of body weight. But we wanted to look at the physiology of it. When we feed a higher digestible feedstuff, there's less heated digestion that's actually produced. So if we think about this logically, it's like, well, if we feed a more digestible ration to these growing cattle rather than a high roughage that's, you know, takes more bacteria, more time, more room in churning to be able to digest, if we do that, does that have a determining factor on heat stress? So we kind of pooled those two ideas, both nutritionally and kind of environment with the shade, to try to see if these were additive or if the physiology, you know, idea of heat of fermentation, if it's real, do we see some of those impacts? So that's kind of the basis of what we wanted to look at. You know, I see it a couple of different ways. One, utilizing this information to show some of the, you know, the increase in efficiencies and increase in gains that we can see from shade, and then penciling that into their own operation, right? So looking at shade not as a one-time, you know, one-time feed, so to speak, but of a long-term investment that's going to pay out over a number of years. So I think that's one piece. And then the limit feeding. You know, limit feeding has a number of different positive attributes. One of the basic needs of limit feeding is having access to a corn co-product, whether it's corn gluten feed, whether it's distiller grains, something along those lines that we can feed it at, you know, 40% within the ration. But if we have access to that, utilizing that limit feeding program can really help out with, you know, changes in commodity prices, fluctuations in drought, temperature. So, you know, one of the big problems, sometimes we have issues of just availability of forages to be able to feed some of these background. You know, by utilizing some of the limit feeding programs, we can get some of those forage needs down to about 13% of the ration.
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7: Chris Cattrall with you for an update this morning from the sports desk. There was home baseball last night for the Western Nebraska Pioneers. They took it to Morgan County, threatening to end this one early last night in the seventh inning.
8: 2-2 pitch on a line towards third under the glove of Bauke. They're going to wave Bose home. The ball gets away, and the Pioneers win it on a walk-off by Jordan Fitzpatrick. That is how this ball game ends, with the RBI double from Fitzpatrick. Pioneers break their losing streak. They win 11-1.
7: Lucas Macklin, the call last night on Caney B here. Pios win big. Fitzpatrick, two hits, two driven in. Jacob Solis drove in five. He went 2-for-5. And on the mound, Caden Ferguson notches the win. He pitched four innings, allowed just one run, and struck out four. No baseball tonight at Oregon Trail Park Stadium. And then tomorrow, it's a Wednesday late morning tilt between the Pios and Outlaws. First pitch at 11. We'll have the pregame show tomorrow morning at 10:45. Legion Baseball, all Wesco Zephyrs at home last night. They beat Bridgeport 10-0 in four innings at Cleveland Field. The Zephyrs got two RBI games from both Henry Blanco and Caleb Berta. Berta doubled and tripled in his two-hit night. Blanco started and pitched three scoreless innings, and Alex Fox came on for two scoreless in relief. Just one hit on the night for Bridgeport. The Zephyrs improved to 23-16-1, and they've had some more changes to their schedule this week. Today's games with North Platte have now been canceled altogether. Tomorrow's home games with Wheatland also canceled. The Zephyrs sent to play again at the Grand Island Tournament on Friday. In the juniors last night, the Express win it over Bridgeport 17-2. Gehring Platte Valley Companies with a home doubleheader late this afternoon against the Cheyenne Hawks. Gehring comes off a 2-2 weekend at the Douglas Tournament, hosting Cheyenne late today. First pitch for that doubleheader scheduled for 4 o'clock, and we'll have both games on KMOR 93.3 with Jeff Kelly, starting with the pregame show at 3:45. World Cup last night, it was JV varsity from the start, with Belgium taking it to the U.S. men's national team in Seattle.
9: Richards beaten out of the air. Freeze has got to get there and deal with it. He takes it down off the chest to Cancellara, knocks it away. Tim Ream can't block it, and unless video review says this is a foul from behind on Ream, It is a disastrous third goal to concede to Belgium.
7: The TV call on Fox. You heard color man there, Stu Holden, quickly telling the truth. Really, it applied for the entire match. Just disaster for the U.S. Belgium got one in the 8th minute. That third goal there should have had the circus music to go along with it. They'd add a fourth late. 4-1 the final. The U.S. sent packing in the round of 16. Belgium advances to play Spain. Two more matches today. Argentina, Egypt, and Switzerland takes on Colombia. Rockies last night opening a series on the road at the Dodgers. It turned into a good one. The Rockies scored 3 in the top of the 9th inning to tie the game 6-6. It would go to the 11th with the Dodgers in position for a possible walk-off.
10: As he takes a breath and starts his windup. On the ground, up the middle, it's a base hit. Dalton rushing with the RBI single.

0: to win 8-7 the final. Shohei Ohtani homered and drove in four runs for L.A. The Rockies got a three-hit, two RBI game from rookie Cole Kerrig. Ezekiel Tovar homered in the loss. Jimmy Hergett took the loss on the bump, giving up the late run. Same two teams tonight will have coverage on KOLT starting at 7:30, first pitch at 8:10. And Nebraska football receives a commitment from four-star wide receiver Khalil Taylor from Pine Richland High School in Gibsonia, Pennsylvania yesterday. Taylor joins a highly touted 2027 recruiting class that also includes five-star quarterback Trey Taylor. That's the latest here at the Sports Desk this hour on the Rural Radio Network. I'm Chris Cottrell.
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6: K-N-E-B. 7:32 now on this Tuesday morning. As daybreak continues with an update on weather, we send it again to meteorologist Don Day.
7: Moisture is on the increase, so the chances of thunderstorms will get better. We saw some very gusty showers and thunderstorms yesterday as the thunderstorms encountered some drier air closer to the ground. But with the moisture profile getting deeper, we're going to be looking at the next 3 days, maybe the next four, but certainly today, tomorrow, and Thursday will be 3 days where shower and thunderstorm activity will be a fairly good possibility over eastern Wyoming, western Nebraska, and northern Colorado. We could see some severe weather at times. This will be especially true tomorrow and Thursday. Here's your forecast from the Platte Valley Bank Weather Center. It'll be a hot one, mid to upper 90s today, with afternoon and evening showers and thunderstorms likely. Some will linger into tonight. A few will be strong. Lows will be lower 60s. Highs will be mid to upper 80s Wednesday, with showers and thunderstorms likely Wednesday afternoon and especially this evening in the evening and into the overnight hours. Lows upper 50s. Another chance of showers and thunderstorms Thursday with highs upper 80s. Lows at night upper 50s.
6: Just short of the century mark yesterday, it was a toasty one. 99 degrees for a high temperature in Scottsbluff. The overnight low was 63. Today's average high is 90 with an average low of 59. Our record high in Scottsbluff, 109 degrees. That was back in 1989. The record low of 42 degrees was set in 1904. Our sunrise this morning was at 5:27. It'll be setting at 8:32 this evening. And we are seeing mostly clear to partly cloudy skies across the region at this hour. Alliance now with 70 degrees. 66 in Chadron, 72 at Ogallala, 71 in Sydney, Kimball has 73, 65 degrees in Pine Bluffs, it's 58 at Cheyenne, Torrington now at 70, and here in Scottsbluff at Western Nebraska Regional Airport, a temperature of 74 degrees with the dew point at 58, 57% relative humidity, a light east breeze under 5 miles per hour, and our barometer is rising 30.09 inches. Again, 74 degrees at the airport right now. We have 73 at our studios at KNEB. 7:35 now as daybreak continues on this Tuesday. With an update on news, we send it to News Director Scott Miller. Good morning, Scott.
8: Good morning, Dave. Good morning, everyone. A Kimball couple is facing multiple felony charges connected to a fire that destroyed a house in that community over the extended Independence Day holiday. 36-year-old Brianna and 42-year-old Spencer Abel were each arrested Sunday on charges of conspiracy to commit second-degree arson, criminal mischief more than $5,000, and possession of a controlled substance, after authorities investigated a July 3rd house

0: fire in the 600 block of Jefferson Street. According to court records, evidence at the blaze corroborated admission by Brianna that she started the blaze by using a torch to light up a couch in the window facing the road, and Spencer was present and had agreed that it needed to happen. She allegedly told authorities she burned down the house to help them out. It was not a good place to be, and she was trying to get clean from drugs. Brianna Abel has her initial appearance today in Kimball County Court, while Spencer Abel's case has already been set for a preliminary hearing on Wednesday on whether that will be waived or not. Governor Jim Pillen has announced his appointment of Mark Govarik as the new county court judge for the 12th Judicial District, filling the void left by the retirement of Judge James Warden. Govarik has been with the law firm of Ellison, Govarik & Terman in Gearing since 2009, has served as the county attorney for Banner County since 2019, and for a period of time was the deputy and then interim county attorney for Kimball County. Govarik's areas of expertise have included criminal defense and prosecution, family and juvenile law, estate planning and insurance, corporate formation and other areas of civil practice. The date and time of his investiture has yet to be announced. Troopers with the Nebraska State Patrol arrested two people after finding 10 pounds of suspected cocaine during a traffic stop on the interstate. On Saturday, around 3:30 p.m., a trooper saw a Kia Telluride failing to maintain its lane while traveling eastbound on the interstate near Brady, east of North Platte. The trooper performed a traffic stop during which an NSP canine detected the odor of a controlled substance coming from the vehicle. A search revealed several packages of suspected cocaine inside a suitcase with a total weight of 10 pounds. The 48-year-old driver from Illinois and a 42-year-old passenger from Indiana were arrested for possession of a controlled substance and possession with intent to deliver. Both were lodged in the Lincoln County Jail in North Platte. Our story began in the soil. That's the theme of Scottsbluff County Tourism's series of events in the coming months that will be part of the county's recognition of the nation's 250th birthday. County Tourism Director Brenda Licey laid out the details for commissioners during last week's board meeting, saying things will kick off with a Western Nebraska Pioneers Party Deck July 22nd, with a contest for up to 60 local ag producers to be nominated for special recognition. Licey said there will also be a summer-long Hiding Hiram scavenger hunt involving a larger-than-life cutout of the county's namesake, Hiram Scott.
1: The whole idea is that they go out to these different places. It would be attractions. It could be, I'm not going to give you away my list, or then you'll know where to go find him. But then they will scan a QR code, and the QR code will be right here in the middle of the medallion, and then that will allow them to register a picture of them and their family so that they can register. And what we would like is to give them some sort of a grand prize. There again, we don't exactly know what that looks like. We're still working on it, but the idea is to get people to get out and about into the community, maybe go to attractions, places that they've never been before, but to encourage them to get out and see what Scottsbluff County is all about.
0: Other events take place in October with Nebraska Tourism's Agritourism Conference and a final celebration at the Adams Pumpkin Patch with hamburgers for attendees. Commissioners approved the spending of up to $4,000 in Keno funds for use to support those celebration efforts. Residents of the area have a unique opportunity this week to immerse themselves in some of our history. A Freedom Truck 250 will be making a stop in Gearing today and tomorrow with a variety of history exhibits on display for you to see. Oregon Trail Days committee member Rebecca Shields said the traveling exhibition has something for everyone.
2: You just walk through, there's interactive things to do like signing the Declaration of Independence, and then all kinds of history to read about, or it speaks to you. If you Google Freedom Truck 250, it gives you a YouTube video of what it looks like. It also has the wall of 50 American heroes in there.
0: The truck is one of six crisscrossing the country in honor of the nation's 250th anniversary of our founding. And Shields says Congressman Adrian Smith was instrumental in getting our area added as a stop. Freedom Truck 250 will be at the Gearing Civic Center today from noon to 6, and on Wednesday from 10 a.m. to 6 p.m. A new report gives clear indication as to why Nebraska is open for business. Nebraska's economic vitality is in the top tier of states based on the Index of State Economic Momentum. That index puts Nebraska in the top 10. based on its placement in three metric areas: employment growth, personal income growth, and population growth, published quarterly by State Policy Reports through the Federal Funds Information for States. The index indicates which states are performing well and outpacing the national average. And do you like golf? How about raising money for a good cause? If you answer yes to both those questions, you might want to keep Sunday, July 19th open on your calendar. The Scotts Bluff Kiwanis Club will be hosting their annual golf tournament that morning at Monument Shadows Golf Course. Kiwanian Kevin Mooney explains what the funds are used for.
3: All the proceeds from this tournament go towards scholarships, and we give away about 7,000 to 8,000, scholarships a year.
0: The format is a three-person scramble. 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
8: Everything about Democrat Dan Osborne is fake.
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12: 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Grain trade was moderately mixed overnight after Monday's explosive rally. Corn futures were very slightly mixed, with the crop progress report yesterday showing the crop in good to excellent condition at 67%, unchanged from last week. 16% of the crop is currently silking. Soybeans were up 1 to 3 cents last night, with the rating 64% good to excellent, down 1 point from last week. The crop blooming is at 35%, which is ahead of average. And wheat futures were mixed last night, with winter wheat under harvest pressure, but spring wheat receiving some spillover support from corn and beans. Harvest is at 59% complete, 8% ahead of average, and only 26% is in good to excellent condition. And cattle futures were slightly mixed yesterday, and with cash trade expected to be considerably lower this week, we could see a softer day today. September corn is up a half at 438.5, December up 3/4 at 458.5. August soybeans up 1 3/4 at 1185.5, November up 2 at 1194.25. September Chicago wheat up a quarter at 614 and a quarter. December up a half at 629. September KC wheat down three quarters at 649. December down three quarters at 663 and a half. August live cattle are up 52 cents at 239.60. October up 35 at 235. August feeders up 180 at 362.30. September up 105 at 358.92. August lean hogs down 95 cents at 97.55. October up 57 at $82. 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
19: How much will American farmers plant of our nation's major row crops? The recent forecast from USDA's National Agricultural Statistics Service reveals the following. Presented by Anthony Prilliman of USDA NAS.
20: Corn planted acreage in 2026 is estimated at 95.3 million acres. That's up just 5,000 acres from the March intentions, but down 3.5% or 3.45 million acres from what was planted last year. Harvested acres for grain are forecast at 87.4 million acres. That is down 4.2% from 2025. The soybean acreage numbers, planted acreage for 2026 is estimated at nearly 85.4 million acres. So this is up 0.8%. Or 665,000 acres from the March intentions and up 5.1% or 4.15 million acres from the previous season. Harvested acreage is forecast at 84.4 million acres. That is up 4.9% from last year.
19: Wheat acreage, specifically winter wheat, due to excessive dry weather impacts, received much attention in the June acreage report.
20: Winter wheat planted area at 31.5 million acres is down 2.7% or 890,000 acres from the March estimate. Planted acres are down 4.9% or 1.63 million acres from the previous season. Harvested acreage at 21.2 million was lowered 3.7% or 805,000 acres from the previous forecast and is down 16.8% or 4.3 million acres from the previous.
19: Meanwhile, for spring wheat,
20: planted area at 9.39 million acres is down 0.3% or 25,000 acres from the March intentions and down 6% or 600,000 acres from the 2025 season, down 5.6% from last year.
19: And as for cotton,
20: planted acreage is estimated at 9.85 million in 2026. This is up 2.2% or 210,000 acres from the March intentions and up 6.1% or 567,500 acres from last season.
19: I'm Rod Bain reporting for the U.S. Department of Agriculture in Washington, D.C.
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0: Good morning, everyone. Thank you for joining us on News Extra. We have Jesse Lopez in our studios today with United Way of Western Nebraska, the campaign and community impact coordinator, and here to talk about Stuff the Bus, which this is an annual event that United Way's had. Gosh, it's been quite a while.
22: Since 2018, I believe.
0: Yeah. It might be even older than that, I think, as a matter of fact. And it's kind of changed a little bit over the years.
22: Yeah.
0: Of course, before the joining of United Way, Western Nebraska for Dawes and Box Butte Counties, and then the United Way, before that kind of coordinated together, we had separate setups in both that service area and then Scotts Bluff County in that service area. And really, I think it used to be more on bringing in the supplies themselves, although that's still part of the whole deal.
22: Yeah, definitely. I mean, the two ways to help the program are going to be monetary donations, obviously, is a good thing to help us buy the supplies. And then the supplies themselves always, are good to give. So, the stuff that we were looking for is just your basic school supplies, pencils, markers, the notebooks, like one subject notebooks, glue sticks, mm-hmm. All the stuff that they use in elementary school. So the stuff you buy your kids for school, or it's even some of the scientific calculators mm-hmm. they have for the middle school kids. That's the kind of stuff we're looking for.
0: Yeah, and it's a case these days of always, if you can afford to be able to do more is better, because there are those who don't have the ability to necessarily provide those supplies for their kids in school. And the schools themselves, years ago, they used to have quite a bit of supplies that the school districts supplied. Well, that's not quite the case so much anymore. And they still have these individualized lists depending on your classes, especially as you get into the upper grades in middle school, and especially senior high school, those things get kind of specialized in what you might need for those classes.
22: But
0: certainly in this case, it's the basics are really, really, really important.
22: Yeah, definitely. And it just seems like, since I was a kid, we needed way more supplies than what they need now, because technology and stuff. But those basic supplies, they still use on a daily basis. So that's just probably never going to go away. We definitely need that every single year. And it's one of the easiest things you can do to give back to your community, give back to the schools, and hopefully set these kids up for a good school year, mm-hmm. and help them learn and strive, yeah. hopefully, throughout the school year. That's one less thing they have to worry about.
0: Yeah, absolutely. The effort begins here on the 15th, runs through the end of the month from that point forward. We have a number of places we've already got set up, ready to go. Still have a couple other drop-off locations that we're working on. Let's talk a little bit about those.
22: Sure. Yeah. So in the past, we've went to Scotts Bluff's Main Street Market. They've been great and have letting us have a box there. The Scotts Bluff and Gehring Libraries, we had locations there. Fresh Foods in Gehring, Riverstone Bank. Of course, there's our office as well. Mm-hmm. So those are the locations that we're hopefully looking at continuing on with. I know at the moment we currently have both Riverstone Main Street Market, our office set up. I just need to make, you know, some phone calls to finish up with the rest of them. But those are the ones we have currently set up, and we're, you know, it extends beyond just Scotts Bluff. It's going to go to Alliance. There's a couple locations in Alliance that we're going to have, and then a couple locations in Sydney as well.
0: Mm.
22: So you can drop off at any one of those locations, and again at our main Scotts Bluff United Way office too.
0: Yeah, the old version used to be having the bus go around, literally the bus. Go around,
22: picking them up, yeah.
0: and having donations dropped off specifically at the bus itself. It's that's something that took a little bit of work, a little bit of coordination to have to get that, and then hit a bunch of different locations.
22: Throughout
0: the course of the campaign, I seem to recall that the Stuff the Bus campaign was a little bit longer than almost a full month long, primarily because of that.
22: Yeah,
0: and in this case, when you have the drop-off locations scattered about Scotts Bluff, Gehring, Alliance, Chatham, Sydney, all over the different locations, all different communities, it makes it a little bit easier, a little bit more convenient for people making donations to get them dropped off close to home, basically.
22: Yeah, pretty much anywhere around town, whether you're in Scotts Bluff, Gehring, Alliance, or Sydney. You know, you go to these main places, you know, around where you live, or, you know, go into the store, you can drop them off there. It's on your way. It's, you know, a dual purpose thing. You go grocery shopping, you can drop off your supplies.
0: Yeah. So very, very simple. Yep. Very, yep. Very simple.
22: Do your banking
0: to do.
22: And go drop your supplies.
0: And of course, with the donations that come across through Stuff the Bus, those end up making a big difference for all of the schools that are involved.
22: Definitely. We're trying to invite the entire community to help, you know, make a lasting impact. And I think this is something that they can definitely do, because it does go to support a lot of our schools around this area, with Scotts Bluff, Gehring, Mitchell, Morrill, Minotaur, Baird, Banner County even. And then we donate a good portion of it to Kaplan with their school supply endeavors that they end up handing out, you know, like a week or two before school starts.
0: Mm-hmm.
22: So that's where it all goes, and anybody that can help in any way, whether it's through school supplies or monetary donations, it's 100% appreciated, because this is one of our big initiatives to give back to the community every single year.
0: Of course, Stuff the Bus starting the 15th, running through the 31st. As far as details are concerned, if people want more information, and of course, adding more details on drop-off locations as well, where do they go?
22: You can go to our main United Way website, and then there'll be a link for our events on the very top for Stuff the Bus,
0: as well as the Facebook page. Always a good resource when it comes to United Way of Western Nebraska and Stuff the Bus, which is going to be running the 15th through the 31st this year. We're looking forward to it. Jesse, thank you for joining us.
22: Thanks for having me. Appreciate it.
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4: ABC News, I'm Sherry Preston. NATO leaders gathering in Turkey this morning. President Trump speaking moments ago, saying he thinks an agreement is possible to end the war between Russia and Ukraine after talking to Russia's president on the 4th of July.
23: We had a long talk yesterday, lasted a long time, and I also spoke with President Zelensky right after that. I think they both want to make a deal.
4: The NATO summit also taking place as a tanker sailing through the Strait of Hormuz is hit by an Iranian attack. A judge in London has just dismissed the invasion of privacy lawsuit brought by Prince Harry and other celebrities against the publisher of the Daily Mail. There are new calls for Maine Democratic Senate candidate Graham Platner to drop out of the race amid new allegations of sexual assault. More law enforcement testimony is expected today in a Provo, Utah courtroom in a preliminary hearing ahead of the trial of Tyler Robinson, who is accused of killing Charlie Kirk. Kirk's widow, Erica, has been in the testimony. This is ABC News. The Northeast still cleaning up after severe storms raked through the region, bringing the hottest stretch of weather to a close in more than 15 years in Pennsylvania and New Jersey. ABC's Matt Rivers with more.
5: Water rescues unfolding in the Northeast, torrential rain swamping drivers. And with millions under flood threat, a big box store's roof caving in at a BJ's Wholesale Club in Monmouth County, New Jersey. Police say two people were briefly trapped, but no one was hurt. Up to 8 inches of rain in spots, drivers inundated near Philadelphia. And in the Pittsburgh suburbs, a 12-foot sinkhole opening up on a road right in front of a hospital.
4: In New Jersey, 29 fatalities were reported in the recent heat wave. American, Delta, and United Airlines all say they're pumping more money into premium seats and experiences on board, including sliding glass doors and cocktail bars. Delta CEO telling a recent podcast, "We can't win by providing the cheapest seats, just the best." Sherry Preston, ABC News.
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15: 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As we get an update on weather, we send it again to meteorologist Don Day.
28: Moisture is on the increase, so the chances of thunderstorms will get better. We saw some very gusty showers and thunderstorms yesterday as the thunderstorms encountered some drier air closer to the ground. But with the moisture profile getting deeper, we're going to be looking at the next 3 days, maybe the next four, but certainly today, tomorrow, and Thursday will be 3 days where shower and thunderstorm activity will be a fairly good possibility over eastern Wyoming, western Nebraska, and northern Colorado. We could see some severe weather at times. This will be especially true tomorrow and Thursday. Here's your forecast from the Platte Valley Bank Weather Center. It'll be a hot one, mid to upper 90s today, with afternoon and evening showers and thunderstorms likely. Some will linger into tonight. A few will be strong. Lows will be lower 60s. Highs will be mid to upper 80s Wednesday, with showers and thunderstorms likely Wednesday afternoon and especially this evening in the evening and into the overnight hours. Lows upper 50s. Another chance of showers and thunderstorms Thursday, with highs upper 80s. Lows at night upper 50s.
15: And partly cloudy skies across the region this morning. Alliance now with 75 degrees. It's 73 in Chadron. Ogallala reporting 70. 80 degrees at Sydney now, 74 in Kimball, Pine Bluffs with 73, it's 63 in Cheyenne, Torrington at 74 degrees, and here in Scottsbluff at Western Nebraska Regional Airport, a temperature of 79 degrees with the dew point at 56, 45% relative humidity, south breeze now a little more, about 10 to 15 miles per hour, and a steady barometer at 30.09 inches. And again, 79 degrees at the airport right now. We have 81 at our studios at KNEB. Coming up on 7 past 8 o'clock on this Tuesday morning as daybreak continues. With an update on news, we send it to News Director Scott Miller. Good morning, Scott.
0: Good morning, Dave. Good morning, everyone. Governor Jim Pillen has announced his appointment of Mark Kovarik as the new county court judge in the 12th Judicial District, filling the void left by the retirement of Judge James Warden. Kovarik has been with the law firm of Ellison, Kovarik & Terman in Gearing since 2009, has also served as the county attorney for Banner County since 2019, and for a period of time was the deputy and then interim county attorney for Kimball County. Kovarik's areas of expertise have included criminal defense and prosecution, family and juvenile law, estate planning and insurance, corporate formation, and other areas of civil practice. The date and time of his investiture has yet to be announced. A Kimball couple is facing multiple felony charges connected to an arson fire that destroyed a house in that community over the extended Independence Day holiday. 36-year-old Brianna and 42-year-old Spencer Abel were each arrested Sunday on charges of conspiracy to commit second-degree arson, criminal mischief more than $5,000, and possession of a controlled substance after authorities investigated a July 3rd house fire in the 600 block of Jefferson Street. According to court records, evidence at the scene corroborated an admission by Brianna that she started the blaze by using a torch to light up a couch by the window facing the road, and Spencer was present and had agreed that it needed to happen. She allegedly told authorities she burned down the house to, quote, help them out. It was not a good place to be, and she was trying to get clean from drugs. Brianna Abel had her initial appearance Tuesday in Kimball County Court, while Spencer Abel's case has already been set for a hearing Wednesday on whether he will waive his preliminary hearing. The Nebraska State Patrol recently announced the addition of two new dogs to the NSP Police Dog Service Unit, PSD Phoenix and PSD RJ, had recently completed their 4 months of certification training with their handlers, and the Belgian Malinois are now on the road serving Nebraska. Phoenix is a 4-year-old stationed in North Platte, originally from the Czech Republic, and was donated to NSP by the Omaha Police Department. RJ is 1-year-old, stationed in Kearney, originally from Poland, and was purchased for NSP by the Nebraska State Patrol Foundation following a generous donation from Sherry and Jim Colzer to honor Ryan J. Colzer, for whom RJ is named. Both Phoenix and RJ are certified in narcotics detection, patrol, tracking, and evidence recovery. A series of events sponsored by Scottsbluff County Tourism will take place in the coming months as part of the county's recognition of the nation's 250th birthday. County Tourism Director Brenda Lisey laid out the details for commissioners during last week's board meeting. The theme for the celebration will be Our Story Began in the Soil, which Lisey explained to board members.
8: With the fertile soil and abundant water, our land marks farmers, ranchers, entrepreneurs, and the families that have chose this as the community that they call home. That we thought that the theme was very suiting for what we were trying to do.
0: Among the events will be the Western Nebraska Pioneers Party Deck, July 22nd, with a contest for up to 60 local ag producers to be nominated for special recognition. a summer-long scavenger hunt, Hiding Hiram, with a chance to win prizes for those finding a special cutout of Hiram Scott, and a celebration October 24th at the Adams Pumpkin Patch with hamburgers for attendees. Commissioners approved the spending of up to $4,000 in Keno funds for use to support those celebration efforts. Residents of the area have a unique opportunity this week to immerse themselves in some of the history of our country. A Freedom Truck 250 will be making a stop in Gehring today and tomorrow with a variety of history exhibits on display for you to see. Rebecca Shields with the Oregon Trail Days Committee explains what it is and how our area was picked for a stop.
9: It's a museum on wheels, a traveling exhibit bringing the story of America's founding directly to communities across the nation. There was only six trucks traveling nationwide, and with the help of Congressman Adrian Smith, we were one of the locations chosen.
0: Inside Freedom Truck 250, you'll find interactive displays, including an opportunity to sign the Declaration of Independence, as well as the Wall of 50 American Heroes. The special vehicle will be at the Gehring Civic Center, opening at noon today until 6 p.m., and again on Wednesday from 10 a.m. to 6 p.m. And do you like golf? How about raising money for a great cause? Well, if you answer yes to both of those questions, you might want to keep Sunday, July 19th open on your calendar. The Scotts Bluff Kiwanis Club is hosting their annual golf tournament that morning at Monument Shadows Golf Course. Kiwanian Kevin Mooney explains what the funds will be used for.
12: All the proceeds from this tournament go towards scholarships, and we give away about 7,000 to 8,000 scholarships a year.
0: The format is a three-person scramble. 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
14: Morning, everyone. This is John Gelline with the USDA Market News Service with your morning market report. On July 6, 2026, at Oklahoma National Stockyards feeder cattle in Oklahoma City, Oklahoma, receipts totaled 3581, last reported 4021, and a year ago at 4764. Steers, medium and large ones, 5 weights, 437 to 495, 6 weights, 417 to 435, 7 weights, 360 to 387, eight weights, 340 and a half, package deal. Nine weights, another package deal, 325 and a quarter. Heifers, medium and large ones, four weights, 460 to 470, five weights, 380 to 410, and six weights, 341 to 397. Thank you.
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3: 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Grain trade is very moderate today when compared to yesterday's big rally, with futures only 1 to 3 cents on either side of unchanged this morning. Corn futures are mostly lower, with a crop progress report yesterday showing the crop in good to excellent condition at 67%, unchanged from last week, and 16% of the crop is silking. Soybeans are 1 to 2 cents lower, with a crop rating of 64% good to excellent, down 1 point from last week, and the crop blooming is at 35%, which is ahead of average. The product markets are holding a little strength, with sales of 105,000 metric tons of soybean cake and meal to Colombia this morning. And wheat futures are mixed to lower, with winter wheat under some harvest pressure. July corn is down 1 1/4 at 439.5. December down 1.5 at 456.25. August soybeans down 3 at 1181. November down 3 1/4 at 1188.75. September Chicago wheat down 3/4 at 613.25. December down 1 at 627.5. September Kansas City wheat down 3 3/4 at 646. December down 4 at 660.25. August soybean meal is down 140 at 311.50. August bean oil up 64 at 68.41. August live cattle are down 95 cents at 238.15. October down 95 at 233.70. August feeders up 25 cents at 360.75. September down 42 at 357.45. August lean hogs down $1.65 at 96.87. October down 57 at $82. 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
19: I'm Alex Makovica, back with you on the Rural Radio Network. Good morning. If you're putting up corn silage this summer, Nebraska Extension says one simple step could pay dividends all year long. Test it. Speaking at the Silage for Beef Cattle Conference in Mead, Beef Extension Specialist Dr. Galen Erickson said not all silage delivers the same energy, and producers shouldn't assume average quality.
20: On average, silage has a TDN of 68.5%, which is a good number for people to hang their hat on. But that's the average. Again, we would encourage producers that when you get your silage put up and it's fermented, send that sample in so you know.
19: He says lab analysis gives producers a much better picture of how that silage fits into their feeding program, whether it's for cows, backgrounding calves, or finishing cattle. He says the energy value is largely based on fiber content, but management before and after harvest plays a major role too. Proper packing, covering bunks quickly, and reducing spoilage all help preserve tonnage and feed value. He also says kernel processing can improve your energy availability.
20: The interesting thing is on those silage choppers, when you have the kernel processor, they talk about different settings, and if anybody wants to know the right setting, it's really 2 millimeters is the setting. Okay, so if you set your chopper kernel processor to 2 millimeter setting, that's what we've done and shown that that's a benefit. And we, our data would say it makes the silage about 7% better. And that's actually, there's as much data now on beef as there has been in dairy, because everybody kernel processes in the dairy industry, but actually with not a lot of information out there on what the effect is on the silage for the dairy cow. But we here at UNL have certainly evaluated that, and we think our 7% has been very repeatable and is the right number.
19: And again, Dr. Galen Erickson here on the Rural Radio Network. 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
5: We waived the Jones Act. We waived import restrictions from Venezuela. Great American companies delayed scheduled maintenance to prioritize supply for American farmers this year. Locked in pricing through 2028. Department of the Interior added potash, as we know, to the critical minerals list.
4: By the Agriculture Department and partners in the federal sector and fertilizer industry continue. With recent announcements going into the 4th of July holiday, actions including $500 million in long-term investments.
6: We should not be importing an energy-intensive product in this country because we have abundant of energy.
4: I'm Rod Bing. Agriculture Secretary Brooke Rollins and Nalin Gupta of Wabash Valley Resources are among those joining us as we look at recent efforts to raise fertilizer availability and affordability in the fields in this edition of Agriculture USA. The acronym FIELDS represents USDA's recently announced Fertilizer Investment and Expansion for Long-Term Domestic Supply Initiative. The Rural Development Mission Area oversees this new initiative. Among the latest actions focused on strengthening our nation's fertilizer supply chain, increasing supplies, and improving long-term affordability. Days prior to the announcement of the FIELDS initiative,
5: President Trump announced that he was lifting the countervailing duty, the CVD, on phosphate from Morocco for 8 months. That one specific action will save our farmers $1.8 $2 billion in output and prices just this year alone. It will reduce the phosphate fertilizer, just that one lift, by 22% and will benefit more than 100,000 farms in America.
4: Agriculture Secretary Brooke Rollins and other dignitaries at a press event to discuss the FIELDS initiative, making $500 million available to shovel-ready, financially viable projects focused on expanding domestic fertilizer and crop nutrient production.
5: We will look at private investments that's already in the project or coming into the project and measurable production outlines.
4: Expanding upon the focus of the FIELDS initiative, Deputy Agriculture Secretary Stephen Vaden.
7: What we're seeking to do here is we're looking for quality over quantity, speed over using money to come up with plans for projects that don't yet exist, and people who already have capital behind them, who already have plans to build or in the process of building, and a strategic injection of capital can move that forward and get farmers fertilizer faster.
4: FIELDS grant applications must be electronically submitted via grants.gov by no later than August 15th.
5: Applications must demonstrate financing plans, market demand, project execution capabilities, and measurable benefits for our farmers.
4: So how might the Fertilizer Investment and Expansion for Long-Term Domestic Supply Initiative benefit the input industry? Joshua Westling, a Nebraska fertilizer production developer, says,
10: building a fertilizer plant in this country is a daunting task, and the hardest part isn't the engineering. It's the upfront capital. The economics have to compete with imports and with entrenched incumbents. And that's where good projects stall before the first shovel goes in the ground.
4: Which is where FIELDS awards, ranging from $15 million to $150 million, offer that support. Then there is Jake Evans of True Organic Products Incorporated in California.
15: Now with the Fields program, the Secretary has really committed to the success of organic and regenerative farming, and I really believe it will bring local production to allow our organic farmers the most cost-effective fertilizer they get to grow their organic crops.
4: The Fields initiative and temporary suspension of countervailing duties on certain phosphate fertilizer imports are the latest in a series of approaches addressing input supply and cost concerns. Those also include streamlining and expediting permits for fertilizer facility production, according to Environmental Protection Agency Administrator Lee Zeldin.
21: To get new sites built, whether it's Clean Water Act, Clean Air Act, it is a water permit, it's an air permit, as it comes to permitting, is to get stuff done as quickly as possible.
4: And the combined efforts in addressing fertilizer issues in the farm sector are not lost on producers themselves, such as Matt Frostick. He's a sixth-generation grower from Michigan and currently first vice president of the National Corn Growers Association.
22: We've got lots to do. Obviously, we're just starting, but what it has done for me and my farm, and I'm not the greatest story out there, but it's keeping a sixth generation on the farm, and a seventh generation has that opportunity. And I think that's really what it's all about for all of us.
4: This has been Agriculture USA. I'm Rod Bain reporting for the U.S. Department of Agriculture in Washington, D.C.
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28: I'm Pete Ricketts, candidate for Senate, and I approve this message.
29: Everything about Democrat Dan Osborne is fake.
30: Osborne says he's independent, but he's endorsed by the Democrat machine. Osborne admitted he'd give Democrats control of the Senate.
29: Dan Osborne said he'd have been the deciding vote to tax our tips, overtime, and Social Security.
30: Taking thousands out of our pockets. Then he'd turn around and give that money and citizenship to illegal immigrants. Just listen.
31: A clear path and a streamline to citizenship. Just give him a damn Social Security card already.
29: Dan Osborne claims he's for the working man, but Osborne and his wife paid themselves hundreds of thousands of dollars through shady Wyoming companies they control, skirting election laws.
30: Osborne and his family have pocketed nearly $500,000 already.
29: And you know, some of that money was raised with a man who allegedly trafficked young girls for Jeffrey Epstein.
30: Gross. Don't be fooled by fake Dan Osborne.
29: Paid for by Pete Ricketts for Senate.
32: Chris Cottrell back with you for an update again here at the Sports Desk this hour on the Rural Radio Network. We start with Legion Baseball. It was all Wesco last night at home. The Zephyrs beat Bridgeport 10-0 in four innings at Cleveland Field. The Z's got two RBI games from both Henry Blanco and Caleb Berta. Berta doubled and tripled. He had a two-hit game. Blanco started on the mound, pitched three scoreless, and Alex Fox came on for two more innings of scoreless relief. Just one hit on the night for Bridgeport. The Zephyrs are now 23-16-1, and they've had some more changes to their schedule for the rest of the week. Today's games with North Platte have now been canceled altogether. Tomorrow's home games with Wheatland have also been canceled. The Zephyrs will play again at the Grand Island Tournament starting on Friday. In the juniors last night, the Express winning it over Bridgeport. The final was 17-2. Gehring Platte Valley Companies with a home doubleheader late this afternoon against the Cheyenne Hawks. Gehring coming off a 2-2 weekend at the Douglas Tournament, hosting Cheyenne late afternoon. First pitch for that doubleheader today at 4 o'clock. We'll have both games on KMOR 93.3 with Jeff Kelly. Pregame show starts at 3:45. Home baseball last night for the Western Nebraska Pioneers. They took it to Morgan County, threatening to end it early in the seventh inning.
0: A 2-2 pitch on a line towards third under the glove of Bauke. They're going to wave Bose home. The ball gets away, and the Pioneers win it on a walk-off by Jordan Fitzpatrick. That is how this ball game ends, with the RBI.

0: 11. We'll have the pregame show tomorrow morning at 10:45. World Cup last night, it was JV varsity from the start with Belgium taking it to the U.S. men's national team in Seattle.
1: Richards beaten out of the air. Freeze has got to get there and deal with it. He takes it down off the chest. Cancellara knocks it away. Tim Ream can't block it. And unless video review says this is a foul from behind on Ream, it is a disastrous third goal to concede to Belgium.
0: The TV call on Fox. You heard color man there, Stu Holden, quickly telling the truth. Really, it applied for the entire match. Just a disaster for the U.S. Belgium got one in the 8th minute. That third goal there should have had the circus music to go along with it. They'd add a fourth late. 4-1 the final. The U.S. sent packing in the round of 16. Belgium advances to play Spain. Two more matches today. Argentina, Egypt, and Switzerland takes on Colombia. Rockies last night opening a series on the road at the Dodgers. It turned into a good one. The Rockies scored 3 in the top of the 9th inning to tie the game 6-6. It would go to the 11th with the Dodgers in position for a possible walk-off.
2: As he takes a breath and starts his windup on the ground up the middle, it's a base hit. Dalton Rushen with the RBI single ends things here in LA. The final score is 8-7.
0: Zach Goodman on the Rockies radio network. Rushing comes through to give the Dodgers the win. 8-7 the final. Shohei Ohtani homered and drove in 4 runs for L.A. The Rockies got a 3-hit, 2-RBI game from rookie Cole Kerrig. Ezekiel Tovar homered in the loss. Jimmy Hergett took the loss on the bump, giving up the late run. Same two teams tonight. We'll have coverage on KOLT starting at 7:30. First pitch at 8:10. And Nebraska football receives a commitment from 4-star wide receiver Khalil Taylor from Pine Richland High School in Gibsonia, Pennsylvania yesterday. Taylor joins a highly touted 2027 recruiting class that also includes 5-star quarterback Trey Taylor. That's the latest here at the Sports Desk this hour on the Rural Radio Network. I'm Chris Cottrell.
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7: 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We're set for an update on weather. Here again is meteorologist Dawn Day.
8: Moisture is on the increase, so the chances of thunderstorms will get better. We saw some very gusty showers and thunderstorms yesterday as the thunderstorms encountered some drier air closer to the ground. But with the moisture profile getting deeper, we're going to be looking at the next 3 days, maybe the next 4. But certainly today, tomorrow, and Thursday will be 3 days where shower and thunderstorm activity will be a fairly good possibility over eastern Wyoming, western Nebraska, and northern Colorado. We could see some severe weather at times. This will be especially true tomorrow and Thursday. Here's your forecast from the Platte Valley Bank Weather Center. It'll be a hot one, mid to upper 90s today, with afternoon and evening showers and thunderstorms likely. Some will linger into tonight. A few will be strong. Lows will be lower 60s. Highs will be

0: Mid to upper 80s Wednesday, with showers and thunderstorms likely Wednesday afternoon and especially this evening in the evening and into the overnight hours. Lows upper 50s, another chance of showers and thunderstorms Thursday with highs upper 80s, lows at night upper 50s.
1: And right now, under partly cloudy skies across the region, we have 80 degrees at our studios here at KNEB. 8:37 on this Tuesday morning as Daybreak continues with an update on news. Here again is News Director Scott Miller. Good morning, Scott.
2: Good morning, Dave. Good morning, everyone. A Kimball couple is facing multiple felony charges connected to a fire that destroyed a house in that community over the extended Independence Day holiday. 36-year-old Brianna and 42-year-old Spencer Abel were each arrested Sunday on charges of conspiracy to commit second-degree arson, criminal mischief more than $5,000, and possession of a controlled substance after authorities investigated a July 3rd house fire in the 600 block of Jefferson Street. According to court records, evidence at the blaze corroborated an admission by Brianna that she started the blaze by using a torch to light up a couch in the window facing the road, and Spencer was present and had agreed that it needed to happen. She allegedly told authorities she burned down the house to help them out. It was not a good place to be, and she was trying to get clean from drugs. Brianna Abel has her initial appearance today in Kimball County Court, while Spencer Abel's case has already been set for a hearing Wednesday on whether he will waive his preliminary hearing. Governor Jim Pillen has announced his appointment of Mark Govarik as the new county court judge for the 12th Judicial District, filling the void left by the retirement of Judge James Warden. Govarik has been with the law firm of Ellison, Govarik & Terman in Gearing since 2009, has served as the county attorney for Banner County since 2019, and for a period of time was the deputy and then interim county attorney for Kimball County. Govarik's areas of expertise have included criminal defense and prosecution, family and juvenile law, estate planning and insurance, corporate formation and other areas of civil practice. The date and time of his investiture has yet to be announced. Troopers with the Nebraska State Patrol arrested two people after finding 10 pounds of suspected cocaine during a traffic stop on the interstate. On Saturday, around 3:30 p.m., a trooper saw a Kia Telluride failing to maintain its lane while traveling eastbound on the interstate near Brady, east of North Platte. The trooper performed a traffic stop during which an NSP canine detected the odor of a controlled substance coming from the vehicle. A search revealed several packages of suspected cocaine inside a suitcase with a total weight of 10 pounds. The 48-year-old driver from Illinois and a 42-year-old passenger from Indiana were arrested for possession of a controlled substance and possession with intent to deliver. Both were lodged in the Lincoln County Jail in North Platte. Residents of the area have a unique opportunity this week to immerse themselves in some of our history. A Freedom Truck 250 will be making a stop in Gearing today and tomorrow with a variety of history exhibits on display for you to see. Oregon Trail Days committee member Rebecca Shields said the traveling exhibition has something for everyone.
3: You just walk through, there's interactive things to do like signing the Declaration of Independence and then all kinds of history to read about, or it speaks to you. If you Google Freedom Truck 250, it gives you a YouTube video of what it looks like. It also has the wall of 50 American heroes in there.
2: The truck is one of six crisscrossing the country in honor of the nation's 250th anniversary of our founding, and Shields says Congressman Adrian Smith was instrumental in getting our area added as a stop. Freedom Truck 250 will be at the Gearing Civic Center today from noon to 6, and on Wednesday from 10 a.m. to 6 p.m. Our story began in the soil. That's the theme of Scottsbluff County Tourism's series of events in the coming months that will be part of the county's recognition of the nation's 250th birthday. County Tourism Director Brenda Licey laid out the details for commissioners during last week's board meeting, saying things will kick off with a Western Nebraska Pioneers Party Deck July 22nd, with a contest for up to 60 local ag producers to be nominated for special recognition. Licey said there will also be a summer-long Hiding Hiram scavenger hunt involving a larger-than-life cutout of the county's namesake, Hiram Scott.
4: The whole idea is that they go out to these different places. It would be attractions. It could be, I'm not going to give you away my list, or then you'll know where to go find him. But then they will scan a QR code, and the QR code will be right here. in the middle of the medallion, and then that will allow them to register a picture of them and their family so that they can register. And what we would like is to give them some sort of a grand prize. There again, we don't exactly know what that looks like. We're still working on it, but the idea is to get people to get out and about into the community, maybe go to attractions, places that they've never been before, but to encourage them to get out and see what Scottsbluff County is all about.
2: Other events take place in October with Nebraska Tourism's Agritourism Conference and a final celebration at the Adams Pumpkin Patch with hamburgers for attendees. Commissioners approved the spending of up to $4,000 in Keno funds for use to support those celebration efforts. A new report gives clear indication as to why Nebraska is open for business. Nebraska's economic vitality is in the top tier of states based on the Index of State Economic Momentum. That index puts Nebraska in the top 10 based on its placement in three metric areas: employment growth, personal income growth, and population growth. Published quarterly by State Policy Reports through the Federal Funds Information for States, the index indicates which states are performing well and outpacing the national average. And do you like golf? How about raising money for a good cause? If you answer yes to both those questions, you might want to keep Sunday, July 19th open on your calendar. The Scottsbluff Kiwanis Club will be hosting their annual golf tournament that morning at Monument Shadows Golf Course. Kiwanian Kevin Mooney explains what the funds are used for.
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6: 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Everyone is welcome for 8 a.m. breakfast, 9 a.m. guest speaker Don Schiffelbein, and the sale starts at 10.
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11: Just like all livestock, cattle need available water to stay hydrated during the hot summer months. Extension educator Troy Wall says water needs for cattle can vary.
12: So cattle, just like any other mammal, have a requirement for water. And it depends on the class of livestock, and it depends on what the temperature the ambient temperature is. So, of course, the hotter it's getting or the warmer it's getting, the higher the water requirement is going to be for cows, and also depending on their stage of production and class of livestock. But as a general rule of thumb, let's just say for when it gets to be about 90 degrees Fahrenheit, growing cattle and lactating cattle, cows, are going to have a requirement of 2 gallons of water for every 100 pounds of body weight, and a non-lactating cow or bull will need 1 gallon of water per 100 pounds of body weight. And when we think about these lactating cows having a water requirement, we cannot forget that they also have a calf inside, and those calves also have a water requirement, and those calves are going to need anywhere from 5 to 10 gallons of water per day. So when we think about spring calving cows and we get to this 90-degree temperature, that's what we're going to be seeing with these lactating cows. So these lactating cows are producing milk, of course, and milk is 87% water. So for every gallon of milk that a cow is producing, that is increasing her water requirement. So on our spring calving cows, say if we have a 1,200-pound cow, she is going to need probably 24 gallons of water when we get this to this 90 degrees, plus another 5 to 10 gallons of water for her calf. So when I talked about a cow having a calf at her side and that calf has a water requirement as well, some of that water requirement will come from the milk that that calf is getting from that dam. And also some of the water requirements for the cow herself, she can get from grazing lush forage if there's lush forage, or whatever ration she is receiving if it's high in moisture. So water quality is another important aspect for cattle intake of water. So cattle are going to drink good quality water, and they are going to drink low quality water, and we need to get our water tested so we know what we are, if we have any problems with our water. So some problems we could see with our water could be high nitrates. We know we have some nitrate issues in some areas of the state, so we could get that tested. We want our nitrates in our water to be 100 parts per million or less of nitrate nitrogen. That 100 is kind of that upper level we would be looking at. Then we also have to think about sulfates. Some areas in the state have sulfates or sulfur in the water. For our growing cattle, we want those to be less than 500 parts per million. And for mature cattle, we want that to be less than 1,000 parts per million. And in order to know these things, we have to get this tested. So just you can take a water sample into any of the certified labs here in the state of Nebraska. When cattle are drinking out of ponds or if they've been standing in it all day, they're increasing the nutrient load from manure and nitrogen, and that can cause algal blooms or algae to grow. And some of these algae that we see, such as blue-green algae, can be toxic to cattle. And we'll see blue-green algae growing in stagnant water, lakes, and ponds. And with that toxicity, we need to be considerate of that. And that could be tested as well. And we kind of sometimes, this time of year, we start hearing about some of the bodies of water in the state that have toxic blue-green algae in there. And some of the symptoms in cattle would be diarrhea, lack of coordination, labored breathing, and could possibly even have death with those.
11: 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For more information on how your university is serving Nebraskans, go to extension.unl.edu.
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23: In this morning's agriculture feature, we hear from the newly crowned Miss Rodeo Nebraska, Kelsey Hutton, on earning the title, a result of months of preparation. Nebraska Rodeo Update host Brody Benson has more.
24: I had the opportunity to speak with newly crowned Miss Rodeo Nebraska, Kelsey Hutton, asking about the process of the Queen competition.
25: So the process is definitely longer. Our contest was spread across 3 different days. So we started off our first day with our horsemanship, where we rode draw horses. So horses that we had never rode or seen before. And we took them through 2 different patterns. And then that night we had our extemporaneous speeches, where they gave us a list of topics and then 10 minutes to prepare and give a speech. The next day we had a couple rounds of interviews. So we did personality interviews where the judges were just really trying to get to know us and who we were. We also took a written test that day about rodeo knowledge and PRCA regulations, history, stuff of that kind. And then the following day, we also had our horsemanship interviews and we had a style show mixed in there too. So a good mix of fun things and also lots of serious, intense things as well.
24: Thanks for sharing that. It sounds like a wide range of skills going to being able to compete for Miss Rodeo Nebraska. What are you most looking forward to over the course of this next year?
25: There are so many exciting things coming up, and this is something that I've been thinking about a lot over the past few days. It's just kind of settling in how many cool things I really get to do to represent rodeo in our state. One of the things that I have loved doing as a queen in the past and that I'm sure I will continue to love to do are school visits. It really just gives you that full circle moment, and you realize why we do what we do as rodeo queens when we're going on those school visits. So as Miss Rodeo Nebraska, I am just beyond excited to continue to be in the classroom with these kids and teach them about rodeo.
24: Now, Kelsey, to wrap things up, if there's a young girl out there that wants to compete in a queen contest, whether it's at the local level or at the state level for Miss Rodeo Nebraska, what would you like to say to them?
25: It truly never is too late to start. My platform throughout the year is going to be Arena for All, and my goal is just to invite everybody to the rodeo arena, whether that's as a fan, as an athlete, anywhere, whether it's as a queen. You know, you can truly start and come from any background and still enjoy rodeo. So to any little girl or any older woman who is thinking of trying out rodeo and trying out the queening stuff, 100% take that jump. You'll never know if you never try, and you can absolutely get into it at any age, and the rodeo community has been so welcoming, and everybody truly wants to see you succeed.
23: That was the new Miss Rodeo Nebraska Lady in Waiting, Kelsey Hutton. She will take reign in 2027. 5 contestants competed for that title. Hutton calls UTAN home in eastern Nebraska and attends Oregon State University. From the Nebraska Soybean Board Studios, you're listening to the Rural Radio Network.
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3: 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And Ann, you were just in Nigeria. Talk about your trip and what it is you were doing there.
4: Absolutely. So Nigeria is what we call a developing market. So I traveled with the United States Soybean Export Council, where we're bringing a educational platform called the Soy Excellence Centers to those that are working in the poultry and feed milling industry there. They are going to need more feed. Nigeria grows a lot of soybean. We're not there to interfere with their local production, but as people in this highly, highly populated West African country, their income raises, they need more protein. The average person in Nigeria only eats 5 to 8 pounds of meat a year. So think about that. That's like a chicken or two chickens a year and maybe 100 eggs. So they are very protein deficient. They're recognizing they need more protein in their diets, and we want to be the first ones there as U.S. Soy to help educate them on how to best utilize the feed ingredients in their chickens, in their laying hens, and get the best production, and also build this long-term relationship and affiliation with the high quality and the dependable U.S. soy.
3: Bring it back home to the Nebraska soybean farmer. 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
3: Ann Meese is joining us. 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
5: ABC News, I'm Sherry Preston. The British military says a tanker was hit by a drone in the Strait of Hormuz, the third such attack today. President Trump says the U.S. will lift sanctions on Turkey that were issued after Ankara purchased a Russian missile defense system that led to the country being kicked out of the F-35 fighter jet program. The president making his comments at the start of the NATO summit in Turkey. He did also praise Turkish President Erdogan while there, saying he didn't get any help from NATO countries in the war with Iran.
6: I was very disappointed with NATO. And frankly, if it weren't held in Turkey, where my friend happens to be a very strong leader, a very strong person, it's possible that I wouldn't have attended.
5: Prince Harry losing his final invasion of privacy lawsuit in London against the British tabloids. A judge saying he and other celebrities, including Elton John and Elizabeth Hurley, failed to prove their claims. This is ABC News. Two ships struck by projectiles in the Strait of Hormuz, the latest attacks targeting vessels moving through the narrow mouth of the Persian Gulf. A former football coach at Bucknell University in Pennsylvania has now been charged with felony hazing in connection with the death of a player. Here's ABC's Sophie Flay.
10: 18-year-old CJ Dickey collapsed during his first workout with the team in 2024. In a lawsuit, his family has claimed that strength and conditioning coach Mark Hulbis forced Dickey to do up-and-down exercises. The teen was later rushed to the hospital and treated for rhabdomyolysis, or rhabdo, a condition caused by extreme exertion that leads to muscle breakdown. Pennsylvania's attorney general calling it an extraordinary tragedy, worsened by the fact that CJ's death was preventable.
5: Delta, American, and United all say they're pumping more money into first class and premium seats on planes. Some of the perks include chef-inspired menus and soundproof pods. The airlines make a lot more money than they do in the cheap seats. This is ABC News.
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33: Here's your forecast from the Platte Valley Bank Weather Center. It'll be a hot one, mid to upper 90s today, with afternoon and evening showers and thunderstorms likely. Some will linger into tonight. A few will be strong. Lows will be lower 60s. Highs will be mid to upper 80s Wednesday, with showers and thunderstorms likely Wednesday afternoon and especially this evening in the evening and into the overnight hours. Lows upper 50s. Another chance of showers and thunderstorms Thursday, with highs upper 80s. Lows at night upper 50s.
34: It is Tuesday morning, July 7th, and this is AgriTalk. Welcome to AgriTalk. I'm your host, Chip Flory. After an explosive start to the week yesterday, grain markets are slightly lower this morning with prices consolidating before some critical resistance levels. Traders are digesting demand news and waiting for follow-through export demand. The cattle market is mostly lower this morning with lean hogs under moderate pressure. Cotton sharply higher with December futures back on top of 80 cents. Bean oil is also trading to the upside. There are some problems with this year's corn and soybean crops, but there are spots where the crops are really good. We'll talk with the guys at Breaking Barriers with R&D, that's Randy Dowdy and David Hula, about some of their ideas on how you can push through your yield barriers. And we'll talk about what to do with all that corn. Jed Bauer is president of the National Corn Growers Association, and he'll be here to talk about efforts to build demand for U.S. corn. We'll get the dairy industry outlook for the second half of the year from Karen Bonert right after we get a news update from Haley Picklehop. Good morning, Haley.
0: Today.
34: Hey, I'm doing real good. How about you? Beautiful day, high 70s up here in Northeast Iowa. Not a lot of rain in the forecast for today. They're saving that, looks like, for the second half of the week. But we've got more rain on its way, just not today. So I'm going to take advantage of it.
0: Exactly. You should. Always a good day to take advantage of it. Not too hot, no rain. Yeah. So, Chip, we'll go ahead and jump right in. To start us off today, there's a private sale reported of 105,000 metric tons of soybean meal for delivery to Colombia during the 25-26 marketing year.
34: Yeah. Good, solid demand from Colombia. They've always been a good traditional buyer of U.S. Corn and soybean meal.
0: Exactly. Well, talking about some shipments, Bloomberg is reporting that China purchased more soybeans from the United States. The report saying that a state-owned firm has booked at least six cargoes of U.S. soybeans for loading between September and October, and that the U.S. Department of Agriculture and Chinese buyers had already committed to buying 200,000 tons of American soybeans. The state-owned group did not immediately respond to Bloomberg's request for comment. The White House has previously said that China has agreed to buy at least $17 billion of U.S. agricultural products. That's in addition to at least 25 million tons of soybeans each year through 2028.
34: Yeah, and this is still a state-owned purchase. So we're not selling into the private sector in China yet. That's not going to happen until those tariffs are officially lifted.
0: Yep. Well, trade and tariffs are, you know, a big topic on a number of fronts today. Chip, today kicks off a 3 days of U.S. Trade Representative hearings. So they're going to dive into the proposed responsive action to Section 301 investigation. So these hearings really boil down to the fact that the U.S. believes that 60 countries failed to stop forced labor-linked imports effectively. And then the U.S. in return recommended that they face a higher tariff. So many groups are fighting for or against the U.S.'s actions to these trade actions. And tomorrow is a big day for a number of ag groups: the U.S. Cattlemen's Association, the Organic Trade Association, the Fresh Fruit Exporters Association, the United States Wine Trade Alliance, and others are all testifying. So over these next few days, we'll continue to hear more. But today is that first day of these 3 days of hearings.
34: Yeah, it's an important period where we're trying to figure out exactly what the next round of trade relations is going to look like.
0: Exactly. And on a similar note, but a different hearing, today is day two of another hearing that where the U.S. Cattlemen's Association testified before the U.S. Trade Representative saying that Brazilian beef shouldn't have a tariff exemption. So the group's director of public policy called for an additional 25% tariff on Brazilian beef products. However, some groups aren't on board with this. The Consumer Action for a Strong Economy is saying that there shouldn't be a tariff on Brazilian beef. The group, in a statement, is calling this a burger tax, and they specifically point out the approaching election as a reason why they think that there shouldn't be a tariff on this beef coming from Brazil. So, Chip, you know, a lot of talk with Brazil over the last couple of days and some of those discussions there.
34: Right. Yeah, and what the Cattlemen's Association, what they're talking about is that cattle are being raised on ground that should have never been cleared, forced labor at some of the feedlots and on some of the ranches, stuff like that. So we're trying to level the playing field as best they can is what U.S. cattlemen are trying to do.
0: Yeah, and speaking of beef, Walmart is rolling back prices on a number of barbecue favorites, but that includes beef. The company is saying in a press release that they're cutting the cost of 73% ground beef by 80 cents per pound. So there's also a number of other items on that list, Chip. There's sweet corn, there's cherries, there's Great Value ice cream, Lay's potato chips, soda, and more. And it's not just Walmart either. This summer, Sam's Club is also lowering a number of prices, kind of just trying to jump on board with some of these prices that we're seeing right now.
34: Yeah.
0: And then, Chip, I'm going to jump down. So I know you have Jed Bauer on later. The National Corn Growers Association just released some numbers, and they say that America's corn farmers produced the largest crop in history in 2025 that dwarfs previous records. Corn growers produced 17.02 billion bushels on 88.8 million acres. This new report says that all 50 state economies have been impacted by corn production. They say that it generates an estimated $142 billion in total economic output. But I'm sure you're going to get more information from Jed on all those numbers as well.
34: Absolutely. We're going to talk about what we're going to do with all that corn that was produced a year ago. And with production potential expanding into the future, we've got to expand the demand base as well. All right. Thank you, Haley. Appreciate it. Let's bring in Karen Bonert, editor, Farm Journal's Milk. Good morning, Karen.
1: Hello, Chip.
34: All right. Talk to me about what dairy producers should expect in the second half of the year.
1: Yeah, well, let's set the stage here a little bit. We know that the primary driver of profitability in the dairy world right now is beef on dairy. You and I have talked about it a lot. And economists all agree that without that beef income, many margins right now would be negative. And, you know, because these calves are so valuable, producers are keeping cows in the parlor longer, right? But that's pushing the herd to its highest level since 1992. So why I'm setting the stage is more cows mean more milk, and that's part of this massive wave of production that we're seeing, and it's drowning out commodity prices for cheese, butter, powder through the end of the year. So the second half of the year has a bearish forecast, unfortunately, in the milk markets. The critical takeaway is that we need to stop waiting for a market rally and start hedging. With the milk spigot on, month over month, year over year, we're seeing this increase in production. That's not going to slow down. And we're looking at cheese prices hitting their lowest annual average since 2018, excuse me. So yes, the producer's beef check is a vital safety net, but this saturated milk market the record-breaking protein boom in powders is finally cooling off. So the A-game move is to lock in margins before the incoming supply wave hits the bulk tank and drags down class 3 and 4 prices even lower. So we can't just look at a month at a time, Chip. We really got to look 6 months and even further down and understand what's happening to the markets out there.
34: Yeah, the market, the class 3 milk futures are showing a classic oversupplied situation. You got the July contract at about 1550, the August up at 1624, October at 1725. So yeah, it is showing all the symptoms of an oversupplied market. Karen, thank you so much. We appreciate it. We'll talk to you later.
1: Thanks, Chip.
34: All right, get more on that story and a whole lot more. www.dairyherd.com. All right. Let's talk about breaking that yield barrier, if you've got one. We've got Randy Dowdy and David Hula next here on AgriTalk.
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17: 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Head online

0: I'm Chip. Glad that you are with us. We will hopefully be getting Randy and David on here in just a couple of moments. We'll see if we can find them out there. I'm sure they are making their way across the country out doing some fields and some recommendations. But hopefully we can get them on here before we get too deep into the conversation. All right, so this gives us an opportunity to take a look at the crop progress report that was released yesterday afternoon. And, of course, this is as of July 5th, okay? We are looking at corn silking at 16% complete across the country. That compares to an average of 14%. And it was up from 9% in the previous week. Basically, just a point behind where we were a year ago when that corn crop was on its way to making a buster of a yield out there. Corn in the dough stage 3% versus the five-year average of 2%. Iowa got planted early. They've got 8% of the corn crop is silking. That compares to an average of 10%. So some of the cooler temperatures that may have slowed down the development of the crop early maybe have the crop just a bit behind where it should be. 13% is where Iowa was on silking a year ago at this time. Corn conditions, we've got 67% of the crop is in good to excellent condition. And just 8% of the crop is rated in poor to very poor. All right, let's bring in David Hula from Breaking Barriers with R&D. Hey, David, how you doing, buddy?
1: Man, I am doing great, Chip. It's my pleasure to be on with you today.
0: You usually like to know where I'm at
1: because I'm always traveling.
0: But right.
1: Today,
0: yep.
1: Dowdy and I are in Quebec with some growers and, talking, and Dowdy's got the stage with the growers right now. So we're looking at corn and soybeans.
0: Yeah. All right. Excellent. What are you seeing up there?
1: They were complaining about being a little bit dry as well. They had some struggles planting. The corn is about V8 and V9. They were saying they were a little disappointed in the plant height. The soybeans are at the fourth trifoliate, so they're a little bit behind too for this area, according to history. Let's put it that way. But this has been a different year across the country. Yeah, I would say across North America, from wet to dry. Yeah.
0: Yeah. Well, and then back to soggy wet in some areas. Central Illinois over into Kentucky, looking at some really soggy conditions. What's the situation in Virginia at your place?
1: Just the opposite. we are still dry. I mean, there have been a few pop-up storms that have happened, and they just build and then it just rains itself out. It's not moving anywhere. Last weekend, Chip, we made our last circle on irrigating at the home farm until it does rain. And, my late granddad used to say, hey, you could irrigate until they start catching commercial crabs out in front of the house. Well, my son's been catching some jumbo crabs for several weeks now. And last Friday, Chip, I'm brackish water, there was a school of dolphins swimming out in front of the house. So, I guess if there's a dolphin, there could be a shark somewhere, but no, we are done. Holy we are done smokes. Irrigating until it rains. Yeah. And now the Western farm, we're okay. But we just came off a bunch of heat. We're pollinating and we're getting 110 plus degree heat index. So that's not lends itself well, but we're trying to overcome what we can do. We're, making applications to help mitigate stress. Still optimistic. What farmer shouldn't be optimistic even if you got a tough year?
0: Exactly. So what are you doing to try to mitigate some of that stress that the corn crop is feeling?
1: Yeah, well, several years ago, we got to where we were playing with all these kelp products and, not trying to throw a bunch of name brands out there, but if kelp products, Terramar with Nutrien is one that we see to mitigate some stresses. It's not a curative. To me, it's a prevent play. So you put it out there before. Other things that we like, we were pollinating. So I'm a huge believer in fungicides to reduce ethylene, yeah, to keep the plant green, healthy longer. So we made some applications of Veltima. I prefer Veltima earlier, and then, we'll decide what kind of disease pressure later. Aerial applicator just flew again yesterday morning. I want that first load while the plant's still doing. So those are two things. Some people talk about PGRs. I'm happy with past root development. PGRs help on roots and shoot development. But those are, just some answers.
0: Okay.
1: Just praying the good Lord gives you some rain. That's about the best thing.
0: So. Yeah. That's the number one thing to get rid of some of the stress the crop is feeling. But I mentioned there are some wet areas out there, David. For those guys, is there anything that they need to be thinking about to help that corn hold on to yield where it's too wet?
1: Well, first of all, I've heard many people talk about tiling. It's too late to do that. That'll be a next year play. Once the water gets off, a farmer's got to stop his pickup and walk out in the field and assess what kind of crop he still has. Because how much of it did it lose from drowning out? And then also, I would be a strong advocate of pulling a soil sample for nitrates and then also pulling a tissue sample to understand what nutrients we have lost. Because, the mobile nutrients, now, granted, for water to be ponding on your fields, you got heavier dirt. So the nitrogen might not have gone. But let's prove that we still have some out there.
0: Yep.
1: So a nitrate sample, they do it a lot where there's manure, just to see what nutrient and nitrogen they have. And then a tissue sample. Tell me, are we still balanced? Do we need, mobile nutrients like boron and potash? Do we need some of those? And, there are things you can do in season. But first and foremost, what kind of crop yield potential do we still have?
0: Right.
1: If we've lost 20% of our stand, you got to dial back 20% of your yield. Walk in the field. Farmer's got to stop his pickup and open that door. There's a handle on the door to get out. And then, like we did during the crop tours, Chip, you got to stop
0: right.
1: and walk out there.
0: Yep. Take a look to see what's out there. Yeah. David, we've talked all about corn. What about soybeans? Guys in the Midwest right now that may be ready to try to push that bean yield a bit harder, what should they be thinking about?
1: Well, still nutrients is one. But so first of all, pull tissue samples. See where you are. Now, hopefully you've got a tissue sample before. Then I'm still a fungicide believer on soybeans. But when we do fungicides, we like to tank mix some products. Potassium acetate's a great one. There's a synergistic effect. Then we start talking about boron. And when you do boron, you got to think about moly. And the reason I'm saying pull tissue samples, through our total acre group, we have realized that you've got to have certain nutrient levels to have to get that 100 bushel yield, to get that 80 bushel yield. And if we're not there, do we have time to fix it? And potassium is a key one. Nitrogen is a big one because when they start blooming, I know you guys are blooming now and, pod filling. Yeah. When they're doing that, it's a huge sucking sound of potash and nitrogen. So boron, moly's a great way to stimulate some more nodularization and helps on nitrogen in soybeans. Hopefully we're not too far along. And then, we can always buy some fertilizer, but I'd rather do as much, get it out of the ground as I can. And then on soybeans too, people talk about plant growth regulators to help retain blooms and pods. If you're going to do it, low rates, let's not go crazy because you can go backwards as well. And I've heard, Randy down to talk about it. Alex here will talk about PGRs, swapping them out.
0: Yeah.
1: So we don't go backwards.
0: Okay. All right. Yeah, you got to be careful with the rates there. Good stuff. Good stuff. All right, David, we sure appreciate you walking away from the stage or wherever you were and getting on here with us. We appreciate it, and we'll talk to you again in a couple of weeks, okay?
1: Yeah, everybody be safe, and God bless. The crop's not done, so he's still in control. So thank you, Chip.
0: Good stuff, David. David Hula with Breaking Barriers with R&D. The R in that, of course, is Randy Dowdy. They are up in Quebec doing some agronomic instructions up there. All right, stay with us. We got Jed Bauer, National Corn Growers Association, next.
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0: Joining us now, ProFarmer economist Lane Acree. Lane, when you were gone yesterday, the markets put on a heck of a performance. You make a habit of that, and guys might be willing to pay for your vacation. Keep it up.
7: And no kidding. And we're not seeing a ton of follow through today, but we're also not giving up much of those gains. And, you know, after some of those big historic up days like we saw yesterday, it's good to see some consolidation. And right now we're seeing just that. We've got December corn up just over a penny at 459. That 460 mark is big resistance. And that's about a 50% retracement from the May highs to that June low. So a little bit of consolidation there is good. We'd like to see a stick there for a little bit before a bit of a continuation higher. Right now, Novi beans up about a penny, 11.93. We've got big psychological resistance at 12 bucks. Today's high, 11.98, just shy of that mark. Product markets are mixed with meal slightly lower. Bean oils favoring the upside. So far today, following those gains in crude oil and wheat is mixed. We've got September SRWs up 3.25 at 6.17.25. HRW is about steady. Spring wheat's favoring the upside just modestly. And big gains in cotton today, too. That's something that, despite that relatively bearish report that we got last week, cotton's responded really well.
0: Yeah, got the D-SPAC over 80 cents. That's a good move today. Take us to the livestock trade, lower prices.
7: Yeah, cattle can't seem to get much of a bid. We're down 12 out of the last 13 sessions. August is down 180 at 237.30. That's almost $20 below where we were at in cash last week. Feeders favoring the downside as well, and hogs have reversed lower. We had a reversal in the CME Lean Hog Index a couple days ago, and that's kind of weighing on prices. We thought we had a bottom, but we're down $2 in August now at 96.525.
0: All right, thank you very much, Lane. ProFarmer economist Lane Acree, Markets Now.
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0: 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Grains are mostly lower after yesterday's big rally driven by the European drought conditions and expectations for hot, dry weather across much of the Corn Belt for July. Markets have eased back a bit this morning, trading the latest crop progress numbers. Corn futures are down with the crop in good to excellent condition at 67%, unchanged from last week, but down from the 74% last year. And soybeans are about 2 to 3 cents lower with a crop rating of 64% good to excellent, down 1 point from last week. The product markets are mixed. There was sales of 105,000 metric tons of soybean cake and meal to Columbia reported this morning. And wheat futures are mixed to lower with winter wheat harvest under pressure. The spring wheat rating slipped 2 percentage points to 57% good to excellent, below the five-year average of 68%. September corn is down 3/4 at 437.5. December down 1/4 at 457.5. August soybeans down 3 at 1181. November down 2.5 at 1189.75. September Chicago wheat up 2 at 616. December up 2 at 630.5. September KC wheat down 2 3/4 at 647. December down 2 3/4 at 661.5. August live cattle are down $1.85 at 237.20. October down 152 at 233.12. August feeders down 110 at 359.40. September down 185 at 356.02. August lean hogs down 210 at 96.42. October down $1 at 81.57. 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
5: You know, we say Iowa grows corn, but corn grows Iowa, and that's true in many of the Corn Belt states. And so we got to be taking care of the demand side of it because production continues to expand. So let's talk about some of the things that the study identified as areas for growth potential. Jed, where do you want to start on that?
6: Well, I think with anything, we talk about maybe some near-term stuff, some midterms, yep, and then some long-term. Within those, there's some buckets, and there's a lot of demand potential within those buckets. But, you know, as we start off with where the short-term gains are, I think, you know, we keep circling back to E15. We have to have that. We got to have the certainty in the market for the retailers and everybody in the chain to build out that infrastructure. You know, the American consumer now are struggling to pay for these fuel prices at the pump. And yes, they're coming down, but they're still really high. And when we can save the consumer 20 or 30 cents, we know they're going to grasp onto this and in turn drive demand. But again, that's near term. You know, we're yep, halfway there, so to speak. But as we look out, where might be the next places and what's the next lowest hanging fruit, so to speak? And mm-hmm, and this really dives into that kind of thing. Yep. So as we look at midterm kind of demand strategies, the number one we're seeing is a maritime fuel.
5: Yes.
6: You know, and huge potential there. You know, if we captured 10% of that market globally, that's 3 billion bushels of corn. As we talk about yield trends and how we continue to raise bigger crops, even with a lot of the weather events

0: that we're having nowadays, we gotta have this. This is going to be part of keeping farmers farming, Chip.
1: Yeah, no doubt. In on the midterm, the opportunities that are identified in this study, marine fuel, on-road fuels, and trade expansion, that you add them up, you got 3 billion bushels of potential for the marine. You've got sustainable aviation fuel is a longer-term project, but another 1.7 billion bushels of demand for sustainable aviation fuel. Jed, these are market-changing, life-changing potentials that we're talking about. Because, I mean, in the days when I was out doing Outlook seminars all the time, Jed, my favorite thing to say was just give me another 500 million bushels of corn demand and it'll change everybody's life forever. Well, since then, we've probably added 2 billion bushels of corn demand, but we need that next thing that's going to give us another 500 million bushels of corn demand. That's the bottom line, isn't it?
0: Oh, you're exactly right. You know, everybody talks about what's the next ethanol, and we don't know if there is or will be. And obviously, we're going to continue to look for that. But, you know, as you mentioned, the 3 billion with maritime, the other billion and a half with SAF, and then looking even farther out into the polymer segment where we can make fibers and plastics out of ethanol, obviously derived from corn. You know, you're talking billions more bushels. So as we continue this strategy, you know, you're talking just in these three areas, it's somewhere between a half and a third of our current corn crop. Yeah. So we know we won't have it tomorrow, but we have to find ways to drive the corn demand, help keep the prices strong. And right now, let's be honest, we need to increase the prices because it's not sustainable with what it's costing us to raise a corn crop right now.
1: Yeah, Jed, it has been years and years ago that Pro Farmer, when I was at Pro Farmer, we ordered the Pro Farmer coffee mugs that were made out of corn-based plastic. I remember doing stories on efforts to develop corn-based carpets. Yep. Okay? That's years and years ago. It's been moved to the back burner, and I don't know why. Is it a supply situation where you kind of got to be careful what you ask for?
0: You know, as we've kind of, I say dive into this, but you're exactly right. Maybe it's diving back into this. You know, we're not the most cost competitive in this market. But as we're looking to dive into this market further, you know, Is there places where we can sell a bio-based material and there's enough built-in markup in those where it makes sense for that company to lean on a bio-based product? They've already got enough margin in their product that they can produce this and not cost the consumer anymore. And we've seen that a little bit in some circumstances in the clothing lines. We're seeing some companies grasp onto this idea because there's enough margin in there. They feel they can pass that on to consumers without raising that price to consumers. But again, better for the environment, better for the earth, everything that goes with it. And in turn, we're helping the American farmers. And that's what really matters.
1: Yeah. But those, the bio-based manufacturing potential out there, just get a fraction of that market in corn demand. We're going to add another 500 million bushels of corn demand, just pow, just like that. So,
0: very quickly.
1: Yeah, let's go over to the trade issues. USMCA, it's in review now. What's the corn growers' stand on that, Jed?
0: It hasn't changed, Chip. That is our number one trade priority. Obviously, I feel like a broken record. Mexico is our number one destination for U.S. corn. Canada is our number one destination for U.S. ethanol. Mexico, again, is our number one destination for dry distillers grains. The American corn farmer has to have USMCA. We cannot give up our number one markets. We have to have those to stay competitive in the world market, and we're already behind at this point. But, you know, we understand the administration really wants the best deal possible. But talking with the Mexican delegation, the Canadian delegation, they want our products. They talk about how great they are, how reliable they are. And the American farmer wants to keep that relationship up. So we understand the administration's thought process, but we're going to keep pushing and keep explaining why this is so important to the American corn farmer.
1: Gotcha. Okay. All right. Some good news on trade. The CVDs on the Moroccan phosphates were temporarily lifted. That's good news, isn't it?
0: That is amazing news. You know, we've been fighting this since its inception. And, you know, the president coming out, we understand maybe it was a little later than most growers wanted, since we've already got our crop planted. But as we move into fall and after harvest and we're looking to apply fertilizers, I mean, we need every break we can get. And it's truly great that the administration pushed for this and we got the temporary hold on it. We already understand there's boats in the water on their way with phosphate from Morocco. So this is truly something the American farmer as a whole has needed, and we're glad to realize it has come through.
1: Gotcha. Excellent. Now, on the other side of that is we take a look at what Monsanto has requested, or Bayer has requested. They want to see some CVDs put on generic glyphosate from China. I got to believe NCGA is not in favor of that.
0: No, we don't feel that's the best, maybe the best strategy right now. You know, we have been there and went to bat with Bayer, Monsanto, whatever the new name is they're going to try to go by now. But, you know, we understood, we thought it was wrong. The lawsuits, the fight, we have been there helping them all the way, even through the Supreme Court. That was a tremendous win for them. They needed that. You know, Roundup's been around since the 70s, one of the most highly studied products. EPA has deemed it safe for decades. So we felt they were really unjustly persecuted. But now, even after the win last week, here we are. Here we are going after the American farmer again.
1: Yep. Yeah, it's an ongoing battle, buddy. There's no question about it. Jed,
0: it is.
1: Always appreciate your time and enjoy our conversations. Thank you so much, man.
0: Thank you, Chip.
1: All right, Jed Bauer, president of the National Corn Growers Association. All right, stick with me. I've got some market thoughts coming your way next here on AgriTalk.
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9: KNEB.
1: Joining us now, Jacob Steiner, General Manager at Dakota Prairie Beef. Jacob, managing cattle on a day-to-day basis, it requires balancing animal health, performance, feed management, and records. How has technology helped your team stay on top of those responsibilities?
9: You know, I would say the trackability of it is the biggest part. I was never a huge technology guy, so it helps me out a lot too, because it's pretty simple in the technology part. But the trackability part is the best part for me. I can look back at what anything was eaten on any given day. I can look back at head counts and pens if I think we're off. The health trackability has come to be one of the biggest things for me, especially in animal performance, as far as a lot of the heifers we breed.
1: So tell us how Performance Beef helps your team manage on a day-to-day basis.
9: As far as feed consumption and stuff, that's the biggest management part for my team. You know, changing bunk scores every day, adjusting feed to consumption. You don't have to do any of the mental math. It does it for you. You plug in what you want to minus them for pounds or add for pounds. It does all the math for you. And so it's pretty easy manage. I mean, you can double check it every now and again. I do too. It's pretty fail-proof in a way. It helps people manage faster on the fly.
1: Okay, so what's the one feature that you rely on most often?
9: I would say the health app. Looking back at everything, if we got a producer that's wondering what his animals are gaining from time to time when we run them through, or how they're performing, how many sicks he's had, or the cause of the sickness, what the sickness was, the trackability of that health app helps me out the most.
1: Excellent. 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
1: Welcome back to AgriTalk. I'm Chip. You know, Lane Acree, Pro Farmer Economist, said something really important at the bottom of the hour when I said, you know, he was gone yesterday for a big move to the upside. And then his response was, yeah, but we're not giving up those gains today. That's really important perspective. November beans, yeah, they're down 2 cents right now. You've got the bean oil market that has also backed off of the highs, but soybean meal has turned from trading, $2 or $3 lower to trading slightly higher. So it is an important perspective to realize that after a move like we had yesterday, you don't need to back that up with a similar gain the following day to change attitudes. Just the simple fact that we're holding on to those gains that we posted yesterday, 44.5 cents in the November contract, by the way, I think is really important now. Yesterday's high in November beans, 1197. Today's high in November beans, 1198. So we spiked resistance at yesterday's high. We've got another high at 1199. That goes back on May 29th. The last time we traded November beans above 12 bucks was May 20th. The last time we had a close above 12 bucks in November beans was May 19th. From May 19 the close at 12:03. We have fallen as low as 11:21¾. That was on June 15th. So here we are, up at 11.98 for the high of the day, trading 11.92 right now. We've got a chance. We've got a chance. If we could get a close back above that 12.03 close that we posted back on May 19th, okay, we've got an opportunity. Now, the spring high came in on May 13th. That was at 12.14 for the spring high. Now, the close that day was at 12:07¾. So we are knocking on the door. What was the catalyst behind the 40-plus cent move that we saw in the bean market yesterday? Now, because the new crop contracts participated as well as they did in the market, you've got to look at some of the weather influence out there. We talked with Brett Waltz from BAMWX yesterday morning. He talked about the fact that, yeah, the hot temperatures, above normal temperatures, are going to stick around for a while, and that is one consideration. The wet pattern is changing up a bit. It's not as wet as it had been for the previous 2 weeks. There are some growers out there that are going to say, thank God for that, because they don't need another rain right now. There are some growers, talked with David Hula over in Virginia, that need the rain. They have got to get some rain over in Virginia. So it's a mixed bag. You get out further west into central Nebraska, eastern Nebraska, there is the need for some rain out there as well. But boy, oh boy, opportunities are coming at us right now. Again, another catalyst to the move yesterday was there was speculation that China was in the market booking some beans. They were. These were state-owned entities that were state-owned crushers that were booking the beans. What that means is those beans are moving at tariff-free levels. The Chinese government is not going to charge itself a tariff on beans that it is importing. But what we need to see, and I think we will see relatively soon, is the private industry kick in and start to import some beans. We had some productive talks over the weekend to kind of lay out the path that will be taken to get to some minimum tariff levels on U.S. soybeans into China. That's a good thing. It's going to take reducing tariffs on imports of widgets and trinkets and everything else from China. We're going to have to see some reduced UF tariffs on goods coming in from China to get that reduction in tariffs on U.S. soybeans into China. But hopefully we're going to see that and see it develop fairly soon. China did buy some soybeans yesterday, state-owned. Now, when you also hear word that they were shopping around for some U.S. corn, that's some great news as well. Most likely that would be private industry feed makers. China state-owned entities could be buying some U.S. corn, but for the most part, I'm going to guess that we're looking at some private industry importers were looking for some supplies of U.S. corn. Now, December corn yesterday up 16¼ cents. New crop, again, participated. That means you got to take a look at the weather. That had some influence on what happened in the market. But the big gains in the bean market, the conversation that China is starting to shop around for U.S. corn, that's the kind of stuff that we're looking for that can give us some follow-through. And we are starting to feel and see some follow-through. We've got D's corn up 1¼ cents right now. High of the day is in at 461¼. The last time we have traded up to 460 or above 460, you got to get back to June 3rd. So it's been more than a month since we've been up there. Now, those highs, those corresponding highs that I was talking about in soybeans, those are still a long ways away in corn. We got to get all the way up to 506.5 to get to the May 13 high, which was the spring high. So we've still got a long ways to go, another 50 cents to go, before we start talking about testing that resistance up there. All right, thank you so much for listening this morning. Come back this afternoon. Michelle Ruck is going to have a conversation with Brian Doherty from Total Farm Marketing, weather from Brian Bledsoe. Tomorrow morning, we'll have a farmer forum and an update on the Ag Economy Barometer right here on AgriTalk.
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23: ABC News, I'm Sherry Preston. NATO allies are hoping more of their focus will turn toward the war in Ukraine. However, a fresh round of attacks by both sides leading to the death of at least 50 people. ABC's Karen Travers is traveling with President Trump at the NATO summit in Turkey.
24: The president said that Putin does feel pressure and that he wants to end this war despite what we're seeing with these attacks. We have heard from President Zelensky. He has said that he wants to ask the United States and NATO for more air defense support, that that's going to be a key request. He wants to have that commitment. So that'll be something we'll see when the two sit down side by side tomorrow on the sidelines of this summit.
23: The president expressing frustration that NATO countries didn't help with the war against Iran. Three ships were fired on by Iran while passing through the Strait of Hormuz today. 18 people hurt after explosions rocked the Syrian capital of Damascus, not far from where French President Emmanuel Macron was staying. Prince Harry losing his invasion of privacy lawsuit against the British tabloids. This is ABC News. Will Maine Senate candidate Graham Plattner drop out of the contest against Susan Collins?
25: This Senate race is critical to Democrats' hopes of taking back power in that chamber. But their nominee, Graham Plattner, is losing the support of major allies after that new allegation of sexual assault. Maine's Democratic Party is also calling on Plattner to drop out. The timing here is critical. If Plattner does decide to withdraw by July 13th, the state Democratic Party can legally replace his name on the ballot any later, and they can't.
23: That's ABC's Jay O'Brien. The FDA now says four infants are confirmed with botulism after being given tainted formula. Nara Organics formula has been recalled. Agriculture officials are confirming 32 cases of New World screwworm infesting livestock in a dozen states and counties. They're trying to release sterile flies to stop the parasitic larvae in Texas. So far, though, radiation weakens the flies, and that makes them less able to keep up with their non-sterilized competitors. Jerry Preston, ABC News.
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10: Moisture is on the increase, so the chances of thunderstorms will get better. We saw some very gusty showers and thunderstorms yesterday as the thunderstorms encountered some drier air closer to the ground. But with the moisture profile getting deeper, we're going to be looking at the next 3 days, maybe the next four, but certainly today, tomorrow, and Thursday will be 3 days where shower and thunderstorm activity will be a fairly good possibility over eastern Wyoming, western Nebraska, and northern Colorado. We could see some severe weather at times. This will be especially true tomorrow and Thursday.
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10: Here's your forecast from the Platte Valley Bank Weather Center. It'll be a hot one, mid to upper 90s today, with afternoon and evening showers and thunderstorms likely. Some will linger into tonight. A few will be strong. Lows will be lower 60s. Highs will be mid to upper 80s Wednesday, with showers and thunderstorms likely Wednesday afternoon and especially this evening in the evening and into the overnight hours. Lows upper 50s. Another chance of showers and thunderstorms Thursday with highs upper 80s. Lows at night upper 50s.
12: 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Click weather and then weather in your neighborhood. In Chadron, it's 92. In Sydney, it's 87 degrees. Winds gusting near 25 at Scott's Bluff. Winds gusting over 30 at Alliance, and a 36-mile-an-hour gust reported at Shadron. Currently at KNEB at Scott's Bluff, we have a temperature reading here at the studio now at 86 degrees.
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12: It is time for an update on KNEB News. 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
15: Thank you, Steve, and good morning. A new report gives clear indication as to why Nebraska is open for business. Nebraska's economic vitality is in the top tier of states based on the Index of State Economic Momentum. The index puts Nebraska in the top 10 based on its placement in three metric areas: employment growth, personal income growth, and population growth. Published quarterly by the State Policy Reports through Federal Funds Information for States, the index indicates which states are performing well and outpacing the national average. A Kimball couple is facing multiple felony charges connected to a fire that destroyed a house in that community over the extended weekend. 36-year-old Brianna and 42-year-old Spencer Abel were each arrested Sunday on charges of conspiracy to commit second-degree arson, criminal mischief more than $5,000, and possession of a controlled substance after authorities investigated a July 3rd house fire in the 600 block of Jefferson Street. According to court records, evidence at the scene corroborated an admission by Brianna that she started the blaze using a torch to light up a couch by the window facing the road, and Spencer was present and had agreed that it needed to happen. She allegedly told authorities she burned down the house to help them out. It was not a good place to be, and she was trying to get clean from drugs. Brianna Abel has her initial appearance today in Kimball County Court, while Spencer Abel's case has already been set for a hearing tomorrow on whether he'll waive his preliminary hearing. City of Gehring officials are asking residents to voluntarily reduce water use by 10%. City Administrator Pat Heath says due to excessive water use, the city's water storage reservoirs are not filling to capacity during the evening and nighttime hours. This request is intended to help avoid the need for mandatory water restrictions. Heath suggests the best way to reduce water use is by cutting back on lawn irrigation by 10% and limiting non-essential outdoor water use, such as washing driveways or vehicles. The City of Gehring is also making adjustments in water use by reducing the amount of time city green spaces are irrigated, meaning residents may see signs of drought stress, such as discoloration or wilting in the grass and trees of city parks and recreation areas. City officials appreciate everyone's cooperation and are hopeful this will negate the need for any mandatory restrictions. Nebraska Governor Jim Pillen has announced his appointment of Mark Kevorek as the new county court judge in the 12th Judicial District, filling the void left by the retirement of Judge James Warden. Kevorek has been with the law firm of Ellison, Kevorek & Terman in Gehring since 2009, has also served as the county attorney for Banner County since 2019, and for a period of time was the deputy and then interim county attorney for Kimball County. Kevorek's areas of experience have included criminal defense and prosecution, family and juvenile law, estate planning and insurance, corporate formation, and other areas of civil practice. The date and time of his investiture has yet to be announced. Residents of the area have a unique opportunity this week to immerse themselves in some of the history of our country. A Freedom Truck 250 will be making a stop in Gehring today and tomorrow with a variety of history exhibits on display for you to see. Rebecca Shields with the Oregon Trail Days Committee explained what it is and how our area was picked for a stop.
16: It's a museum on wheels, a traveling exhibit bringing the story of America's founding directly to communities across the nation. There was only 6 trucks traveling nationwide, and with the help of Congressman Adrian Smith, we were one of the locations chosen.
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21: Good morning, I'm Lacey Shippey for the Rural Radio Network, and it's time to take a look at our midday livestock trade with livestock market analyst Kyle Bumstead. And Kyle, we're seeing cattle do not a whole lot here this morning. Tell me a little bit about what you're making of today's trade.
22: Well, that's right, Lacey. It's kind of like yesterday where we opened up a little bit lower than we went on, made a high, and then we've worked lower again. Now we've come back here again, these feeders. So it's been fairly choppy both sides here on this feeder cattle market, especially here right now. We got the August up 22 cents here at 360.72 after posting a low of 359.05. So we are about $1.65, $1.70 off that low here right now as we sit right now. While these September's down 40 cents here, 357.47 after posting a low this morning at 355. 577. So coming off our lows nicely here as far as these feeders go. Now, the index today looks like it's going to be at $2.18 to 373.28 with a daily average of 368.17 on 926 head. That daily average is 85 cents higher than last week. The total head count in the 7 days, 6,492 head. Joplin, $6 higher, 366. Oklahoma City was down $19 at 350, but the average weight was 830, and they only put in 162 head, and it was noted in the report there were quality issues with those cattle as well. So it's that time of year. No sale at Beaver, Oklahoma today. Kingsville and Unionville will put in a couple hundred each. They're both 379 last week. Bassett is expected 9,000 head tomorrow for the annual barbecue sale. We also have a Superior video sale going on all week as well. Now, keep in mind on that video, those are the index cattle are only for immediate delivery. So some of these outrageous prices you're seeing on these 8-weight cattle are not for immediate delivery, so they will not go in the index. On the live cattle side of things here, we did see box beef firm up just a little bit here this morning here at the noon run, up $1.30 at 387.78 on the choice select, up 449, 370.36. But we're starting to see some of that golden roll take place out of these August contracts. For the most part here, we're just kind of lacking some cash news right now in the middle of the week, Lacey.
21: 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That is livestock market analyst Kyle Bumstead here on the Rural Radio Network.
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25: Hi, everyone. 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I'm going to do some more of the awakening. You know that moment when you hit your forehead and go, ta-da?
26: Those are aha moments.
25: 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But first, ages ago, cattlemen had limited resources, like trying to outguess market trends or relying on hearsay. 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And finally came Tri-State Livestock News. 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
25: You may have had this awakening happen. 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So you learn to stand on your own and to take care of yourself. And in the process, a sense of safety and security is born of self-reliance. You stop judging and pointing fingers, and you begin to accept people as they are and to overlook shortcomings and human frailties. And in the process, a sense of peace and contentment is born of forgiveness. You realize that much of the way you view yourself and the world around you is as a result of all the messages and opinions that have been ingrained into your psyche. And you begin to sift through all the junk you've been fed about how you should behave, how you should look, how much you should weigh, what you should wear, what you should do for a living, how much money you should make, what you should drive, how and where you should live, who you should marry, the importance of having and raising children, and what you owe your parents, family, and friends. You learn to open up to new worlds and different points of view, and you begin reassessing and redefining who you are and what you really stand for. You learn the difference between wanting and needing, and you begin to discard the doctrines and values you've outgrown or should never have bought into in the beginning. And in the process, you learn to go with your instincts. And just one more, you learn that you don't know everything. It's not your job to save the world, and that you can't teach a pig to sing. Now, I've got some more of those, but we'll save those for later.
5: I have something here from Eugene Field called Little Boy Blue. The little toy dog is covered with dust, but sturdy and staunch he stands, and the little toy soldier is red with rust, and his musket molds in his hands. Time was when the little toy dog was new, and the soldier was passing fair, and that was the time when our little boy Blue kissed them and put them there. "Now, don't you go away," he said, "and don't you make any noise." So toddling off to his trundle bed, he dreamt of the pretty toys. And as he was dreaming, an angel sang, "Awakened our little boy Blue. Oh, the years are many, the years are long, but the little toy friends are true. Eh, faithful to little boy Blue they stand, each in the same old place, awaiting the touch of a little hand, the smile of a little face, and they wander as waiting these long years through in the dust of that little chair. What has become of our little boy Blue since he kissed them and put them there?" That was by Eugene Field. Thought maybe that was kind of a somber note, but it was pretty cool.
25: Makes me think of the poem that we all learned as kids, Little Boy Blue.
5: Oh, yeah. Yep. I have something else from Theodore Roosevelt. This is pretty common, but I thought maybe we'd throw this out after the 4th of July. "It's not the critic who counts. It's not the man who points out how the strong man stumbled. The credit belongs to the man who really was in the arena, who errs to come short and short again, because there is no effort without error and shortcoming. It is the man who strives to do the deeds, who knows the greatest enthusiasm and the greatest devotion, who spends himself on a worthy cause, who knows the triumph of great achievement. At worst, if he fails, he fails while daring, so that his place shall not be with the cruel souls who know neither victory nor defeat." A quote from Theodore Roosevelt today on The Good Stuff.
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9: Chris Cottrell back in for another update here this hour on the Rural Radio Network at the Sports Desk. We've got Legion Baseball broadcast coming up for you later this afternoon. It'll be Gearing Platte Valley Companies at home at Oregon Trail Park to play two against the Cheyenne Hawks. Gearing coming off a 2-2 weekend for the seniors at the Douglas, Wyoming tournament. Again, hosting Cheyenne late afternoon for first pitch of the doubleheader today, scheduled for 4 o'clock. And we'll have both games with Jeff Kelly on KMOR 93.3 with the pregame show on KMOR starting at 3:45. Last night in Legion Baseball, all West go at home as they beat Bridgeport in both the juniors and seniors. In the early game in the juniors, the Express won it over Bridgeport 17-2, and then in the late game for the Zephyrs, a 10-0 win over Bridgeport in just four innings. The Zephyrs got two RBI nights from both Henry Blanco and Caleb Berta. Berta's two hits, a double and a triple. Blanco started on the mound. He pitched three scoreless innings. Alex Fox came on for two scoreless relief innings. On the night for Bridgeport offensively, just one hit. For the West Coast Zephyrs, they're now 23-16-1, and they've had some more changes to their schedule for this week. Today's games with North Platte were originally scheduled at home. Thought yesterday they might then be played in North Platte. Now they've been canceled altogether. No baseball today for the Zephyrs. Tomorrow's games with Wheatland also canceled. The Zephyrs playing again at the Grand Island Tournament starting on Friday. Home baseball last night for the Western Nebraska Pioneers. They take it to Morgan County, walking it off in the seventh inning.
10: A 2-2 pitch on a line towards third under the glove of Bauke. They're going to wave Bowes home. The ball gets away, and the Pioneers win it on a walk-off by Jordan Fitzpatrick. That is how this ballgame ends, with the RBI double from Fitzpatrick. Pioneers break their losing streak. They win 11-1.
9: Lucas Macklin, the broadcast on KDB last night. The Pios win it big. Fitzpatrick, two hits. He drove in two. Jacob Solis drove in five. He finished 2-for-5. And Caden Ferguson on the mound notches the win. He pitched four innings, allowed just one run, and struck out four. No action tonight over at the stadium. Tomorrow, a late morning start time for the Pioneers and the Outlaws. First pitch at 11. We'll have the pregame show tomorrow morning here on KNEB starting at 10:45. Rockies last night opened a series on the road at the Dodgers. The Rockies scored three in the top of the ninth to tie the game at six. It'd go to the 11th. Dodgers in position for a possible walk-off out west.
11: As he takes a breath and starts his windup. On the ground, up the middle, it's a base hit. Dalton Rushen with the RBI single ends things here in L.A. The final score is 8-7.
9: 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Same two teams coming up again tonight. 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First pitch at 8:10. What a disaster, really, from the start last night. It was like JV versus varsity in that round of 16 knockout match in the World Cup. Belgium takes it to the United States men's national team in Seattle. 4-1 the final. They got a goal in the eighth minute. A third goal a little bit later on had the circus music, should have been attached to it in the second half. They'd add a fourth late. 4-1 the final as the U.S. sent packing in the round of 16. Belgium advances to play Spain. Two more games today. Argentina playing Egypt underway, and Switzerland plays Colombia later this afternoon at 2 o'clock. That's the latest from the Sports Desk.
12: 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Its dual-active formula has 1,500 milligrams of calcium carbonate and magnesium hydroxide.

0: days where shower and thunderstorm activity will be a fairly good possibility over eastern Wyoming, western Nebraska, and northern Colorado. We could see some severe weather at times. This will be especially true tomorrow and Thursday.
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0: Here's your forecast from the Platte Valley Bank Weather Center. It'll be a hot one, mid to upper 90s today, with afternoon and evening showers and thunderstorms likely. Some will linger into tonight. A few will be strong. Lows will be lower 60s. Highs will be mid to upper 80s Wednesday, with showers and thunderstorms likely Wednesday afternoon and especially this evening in the evening and into the overnight hours. Lows upper 50s. Another chance of showers and thunderstorms Thursday with highs upper 80s. Lows at night upper 50s.
4: A little bit windy across some areas here mid to late morning. Breeze is gusting over 25 miles an hour at Scott's Bluff. Temperature readings at the Legacy Co-op locations right now. It's 91 at Bridgeport, 90 at Dalton, 90 at Main Street Market at Torrington. It's 85 at Main Street Market at Kimball, 85 at Alliance, and 88 at Main Street Market at Scott's Bluff. Currently at KNEB, a little bit windy here under partly sunny conditions, and we have a temperature reading here at the studio now at 88 degrees.
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4: 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We get that report at this hour from Dave Strang.
8: Thank you, Steve, and good morning. A new report gives clear indication as to why Nebraska is open for business. Nebraska's economic vitality is in the top tier of states based on the Index of State Economic Momentum. The index puts Nebraska in the top 10 based on its placement in three metric areas: employment growth, personal income growth, and population growth. Published quarterly by the State Policy Reports through Federal Funds Information for States, the index indicates which states are performing well and outpacing the national average. A Kimball couple is facing multiple felony charges connected to a fire that destroyed a house in that community over the extended weekend. 36-year-old Brianna and 42-year-old Spencer Abel were each arrested Sunday on charges of conspiracy to commit second-degree arson, criminal mischief more than $5,000, and possession of a controlled substance after authorities investigated a July 3rd house fire in the 600 block of Jefferson Street. According to court records, evidence at the scene corroborated an admission by Brianna that she started the blaze using a torch to light up a couch by the window facing the road, and Spencer was present and had agreed that it needed to happen. She allegedly told authorities she burned down the house to help them out. It was not a good place to be, and she was trying to get clean from drugs. Brianna Abel has her initial appearance today in Kimball County Court, while Spencer Abel's case has already been set for a hearing tomorrow on whether he'll waive his preliminary hearing. City of Gehring officials are asking residents to voluntarily reduce water use by 10%. City Administrator Pat Heath says due to excessive water use, the city's water storage reservoirs are not filling to capacity during the evening and nighttime hours. This request is intended to help avoid the need for

0: mandatory water restrictions. Heath suggests the best way to reduce water use is by cutting back on lawn irrigation by 10% and limiting non-essential outdoor water use, such as washing driveways or vehicles. The city of Gehring is also making adjustments in water use by reducing the amount of time city green spaces are irrigated, meaning residents may see signs of drought stress, such as discoloration or wilting in the grass and trees of city parks and recreation areas. City officials appreciate everyone's cooperation and are hopeful this will negate the need for any mandatory restrictions. Nebraska Governor Jim Pillen has announced his appointment of Mark Kevorek as the new county court judge in the 12th Judicial District, filling the void left by the retirement of Judge James Warden. Kevorek has been with the law firm of Ellison, Kevorek & Terman in Gehring since 2009, has also served as the county attorney for Banner County since 2019, and for a period of time was the deputy and then interim county attorney for Kimball County. Kevorek's areas of experience have included criminal defense and prosecution, family and juvenile law, estate planning and insurance, corporate formation, and other areas of civil practice. The date and time of his investiture has yet to be announced. Residents of the area have a unique opportunity this week to immerse themselves in some of the history of our country. A Freedom Truck 250 will be making a stop in Gehring today and tomorrow with a variety of history exhibits on display for you to see. Rebecca Shields with the Oregon Trail Days Committee explained what it is and how our area was picked for a stop.
1: It's a museum on wheels, a traveling exhibit bringing the story of America's founding directly to communities across the nation. There was only 6 trucks traveling nationwide, and with the help of Congressman Adrian Smith, we were one of the locations chosen.
0: Inside Freedom Truck 250, you'll find interactive displays, including an opportunity to sign the Declaration of Independence, as well as the Wall of 50 American Heroes. The special vehicle will be at the Gehring Civic Center, open today from noon to 6 p.m., and tomorrow from 10 a.m. to 6 p.m. Check out our Rural Radio Scottsbluff app, presented by Regional West. 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
10: Modernizing the farm acreage reporting process for USDA's Farm Service Agency. I use the word transformative. It is going to be an opportunity for us to really provide better customer service to farmers that annually come in and do an acreage report. It's going to be, I think, more accurate, more representative of what's actually happening on that farm.
11: That description from Undersecretary for Farm Production and Conservation Richard Fordyce says the modernized reporting pilot program is underway for crop acreage.
10: Right now, we're piloting it in 10 counties across the country because we've had some initial early pilots in the state of Maryland and the state of North Dakota. For spring acreage reporting, North Dakota and the state of Maryland will be using the new system exclusively to do spring planted acreage reports.
11: The pilot utilizes digital and geospatial technologies for a more streamlined process for both producers and local USDA service center staff.
10: We're moving away from the photocopied paper maps that we've been doing for far too long and moving into more of a digital platform that is representative of what's happening on that farm today. And a farmer, for example, that's going to be using the new tools initially will be doing that in the county office. They'll have an opportunity to look at their farm. Does that geospatial map represent how they're farming a particular field? It'll give them the opportunity to adjust that and to make changes if that map is not 100% representative of what they're doing.
11: In terms of the simplicity of the modernization acreage reporting process, according to the undersecretary,
10: you tap on that field and it'll give you an opportunity to select through a crop code what the crop is. Then immediately a calendar will pop up. You'll tap on that calendar to represent the planting date. And then once that's done, then that data is entered. We don't have to then pass the paper map over to someone, a program analyst within the county office, and have them do the data entry. That data entry happens when they are actually navigating through the map and making those selections on the map.
11: I'm Rod Bain reporting for the U.S. Department of Agriculture in Washington, D.C.
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15: Thank you, Bill. It is Tuesday, July 7th, 2026. Here's what's happening today in America. Plattner accusations, Mitch McConnell missing, Trump accounts open, and a disappointing finale. It's all coming up. Then Bill's going to be here with your message of the day. But first, Maine's Democrat Senate candidate Graham Plattner facing new allegations that he broke into a woman's home and sexually assaulted her. The woman is now 41 years old. She told Politico that she and Plattner had an on-and-off relationship in 2021, but then he entered her rural Maine home uninvited one night while intoxicated, and Plattner forced himself on her while she repeatedly told him to stop. In a video on Twitter, Plattner said any accusation of non-consensual behavior is categorically false. But Plattner's campaign canceled all events over the weekend. A few reporters are saying that Mitch McConnell is in bad shape in the hospital. Really bad shape. He was admitted on June 14th. It has been confirmed that morning, emergency responders performed CPR on an unconscious individual undergoing cardiac arrest at the senator's Washington address. But a spokesperson did not disclose any information, any reason for the hospitalization, or any details about his condition. McConnell is 84. He's the longest-serving Senate leader in U.S. history, and he's serving out his final term, which ends in January. The Trump administration has officially launched the Trump accounts. Over 6 million accounts have been created. 1.4 million newborns have received the $1,000 federal contribution. This is available to children born between January 1st, 2025, and December 31st, 2028. In order to open an account, you parents have to fill out an IRS form 4547. That's right. Trump number 45 and 47. So IRS form 4547. But don't be discouraged by filling out a government form. Trumpaccounts.gov made it really, really easy. and pretty much anyone can contribute to the account, grandparents, employers, even some nonprofits. The president rang the New York Stock Exchange bell from the Oval Office, first time that's ever happened, to kick off the Trump accounts. Disappointing finale for America in the World Cup, our worst game so far against our best opponent. 4-1 loss with a late Belgium goal, but we just couldn't get anything going. We should be proud of our team, though. It'll be a fun road for the next 4 years until the next World Cup. We got a great future. The team still remaining. Today's Argentina and Egypt and Switzerland versus Colombia. That's to get the final quarter final spot. Belgium will play Spain, France against Morocco, and Norway versus England. I'm Mike Slater from the podcast Politics by Faith. The great Bill O'Reilly has your message of the day. Next.
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16: Time now for the O'Reilly Update Message of the Day. On this Tuesday, it's easy to figure out why many members of the Trump administration continue to give access to Fox News. It's well watched by conservatives and generous to the president's men and women. Social media outlets will soon pass FNC's reach, but it will remain a comfort zone for the right. Nothing wrong with that when you consider that the other television news outfits are all committed left. The Trump administration is the most press accessible in history. Unlike many Democrats who boycott opposing points of view, it speaks with the leftist media. I guess the Trumpsters hope to persuade. Long shot. And you can imagine President Biden speaking with the opposition. Very rarely happens. Getting specific, I don't understand the Jake Tapper thing. CNN loathes Mr. Trump, and Tapper is right on board with that. He is deeply enmeshed in the gotcha game, so why bother with him? I'm not getting this at all. I do respect politicians and pundits that mix it up. That is a rapidly shrinking group. But I don't believe in rewarding contrived, deceitful behavior. Both parties should engage the opposition. Just be honest about your agenda. I'm Bill O'Reilly. I approve the message by writing it. You can reach me, Bill at BillO'Reilly.com, Bill at BillO'Reilly.com, name in town if you wish to opine. Now let's go to the mail. Bob Vactor, L.A., you keep referring to the Democratic Party as the Democratic Party. Why? There's nothing democratic about it, in my opinion. Well, Bob, if you want to rewrite history, that's up to you. But when the Democratic Party was founded, okay, Thomas Jefferson, it was the Democratic Party. So, I mean, I don't inject politics into this. It's history. Maureen, great column, Bill. Many people believe their rights come from the government, not from God. How sad is that? My column, God versus Communism. This posted yesterday, Sunday. We hope you read it. And it, you know, if you have younger people, you got, they don't know. That's why I wrote the column. You got to say, look, this is like a 5-minute read here, and you'll learn a lot. A lot of times they don't care to learn, but what are you going to do? David Carve in Lumberton, New Jersey, just watched the Scaramucci interview. One of the most interviews yet, with great insight to the world of politics and a great follow-up to Victor Davis Hanson. I can't wait to see what you have on next. Neither can I. Decisions sometimes are made at the last minute. But we're doing, as I said, really well with that, thanks to you. But it's free. Come on, let's get on. Let's go. Avis Engel, Medford, Oregon. The clip of the Bidens was absolutely bizarre. Yes, it was. Got no coverage. They're not going to touch Joe and Jill. 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
16: Now the O'Reilly Update brings you something you might not know. The summer season is officially underway, and for millions of Americans, that means a ticket to see live music. Some of the most popular tours this year feature aging rockers. Here are the senior citizens appearing on stage. Joan Jett, 67-year-old, has dates in the U.S. and U.K., including a headlining gig at Wembley Stadium. Elvis Costello going strong at 71. The British troubadour hit it big in 1978 with the single Pump It Up. His real name, Declan Patrick McManus, good Irishman. Geddy Lee is reuniting with his Rush bandmates for the first time in a decade. The group is performing without their original drummer, Neil Peart, who died in 2020. 74-year-old John Mellencamp, back on the road. Unlike previous concerts, the singer is promising to perform his biggest hits, Jack and Diane, Pink Houses, Small Town, Hurts So Good. Bruce Springsteen, currently touring the USA and Europe. The boss recently made headlines for bashing President Trump while performing in England. Folks in South America can see Alice Cooper and his band, the Hollywood Vampires. The 78-year-old is famous for his horror antics, including makeup, leather whip, and the appearance of a 10-foot python. Beach Boy Mike Love, still singing at age 85. You can see him and the boys at 40 concerts this summer. The oldest rocker, Ringo Starr. The Beatle turns 86 this July. And here's something else you might not know. Aging musicians are able to perform later in life thanks to modern medicine. Some singers use inhalers, steroids, and auto-tune to improve their voices. Between songs, Mick Jagger takes a quick break backstage where he takes a few hits from an oxygen tank. 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
14: ABC News, I'm Wayne Cabot.
23: I believe that it's time for him to drop out of the race.
14: New York Mayor Zoran Mondani, the latest Democrat to bail on Maine progressive Graham Plattner, who is taking time to reflect on a Senate campaign after a former girlfriend accused him of entering her home near blackout drunk and raping her. He denies it. Oil prices are back above $70 a barrel. Stocks are tumbling after Iran fired on more ships today in the Strait of Hormuz. At the NATO summit in Turkey, President Trump criticized NATO members for not supporting his war with Iran, and he said he's dropping sanctions against the host nation, which were put in place when Turkey purchased a Russian missile defense system.
24: We don't want to sanction friends. It's very simple.
14: Bricks have been falling from the former Pfizer building in Manhattan, which is being turned into apartments. Steel beams buckling on the 21st and 22nd floors. The area evacuated. Charlie Kirk's accused assassin, Tyler Robinson, back in court in Provo, Utah. Pre-trial hearings. This is ABC News. Tilly Norwood, the AI actor, is set to make her film debut in a comedy meant to show the state of AI movie magic. ABC's Hannah Batah reports.
25: Norwood was first announced by the production company Particle 6 last year. The actors' union, SAG-AFTRA, said they do not consider her to be an actress. Now the studio that made her is producing a film starring Tilly. Titled Misaligned, a coming-of-age story about Tilly trying to become more human. Particle 6 says the film is being designed as a hybrid production with human directors, writers, and editors working alongside AI specialists.
14: This release date for the film not yet announced. Massive nurses strike in Boston looming. 4,000 nurses at Brigham and Women's Hospital set to walk off the job tomorrow. The issue is pay, and it's also affordable health insurance for healthcare workers. The Northeast with chainsaws and shop vacs cleaning up. Wayne Cabot, ABC News.
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7: Good afternoon, Scotts Bluff, western Nebraska, and eastern Wyoming. Clouds in the mid and high levels starting to move into the Nebraska Panhandle, a signal that our trough of low pressure, as disjointed as it is, has nevertheless flattened our ridge and allowed it to retreat a little further southward. This trough will play a factor in some added moisture and instability that will likely lead to a chance at some showers and thunderstorms today and again for Wednesday and Thursday. Remnants of the trough will just kind of hang around that ridge crest through Thursday night, providing for increased moisture and the instability for increased threats of strong and severe weather, especially Wednesday and Thursday. Gusty winds will be a culprit today, with a threat for some larger hail coming to the panhandle on Wednesday. With the added clouds and anticipated shower activity, temps through Thursday should be a little bit cooler, but we are still on schedule for that returning ridge Friday and this weekend. That will likely bring the return of some hot summer temps into early next week.
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7: Here's your weather forecast from the Platte Valley Bank Weather Center. Clouds will continue to increase today. We'll still see highs around the middle and upper 90s. South and southeast winds will kick in 15 to 25, providing for moisture for developing showers and storms. Main impact today will be some gustier winds before skies clear tonight. Lows low 60s. We'll cool to around the upper 80s, low 90s for Wednesday. Better chance for stronger and severe storms in the afternoon and evening. Upper 50s Wednesday night with middle and upper 80s Thursday. Meteorologist Don Watzel, KNEB.
9: 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Elsewhere at this hour, Shadron, it's 94, winds gusting 33 there, winds gusting 37 at Alliance, and gusting over 30 miles an hour at Scotts Bluff as well, pretty much all around the area. Seeing those stronger wind gusts up and over 30 miles per hour. North Platte is 88 and sunny. In Lexington, 85. In Valentine, sunny and 89 degrees. Barometric pressure at Scotts Bluff at about 30.06 and falling, with the humidity at about 31%. And 89 at the airport at Scotts Bluff, currently at KNEB. At the studio, we have a temperature reading here at 91 degrees.
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9: 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We get another report today from Dave Strang.
19: Thank you, Steve, and good morning. A new report gives clear indication as to why Nebraska is open for business. Nebraska's economic vitality is in the top tier of states based on the Index of State Economic Momentum. The index puts Nebraska in the top 10 based on its placement in three metric areas: employment growth, personal income growth, and population growth. Published quarterly by the State Policy Reports through Federal Funds Information for States, the index indicates which states are performing well and outpacing the national average. A Kimball couple is facing multiple felony charges connected to a fire that destroyed a house in that community over the extended weekend. 36-year-old Brianna and 42-year-old Spencer Abel were each arrested Sunday on charges of conspiracy to commit second-degree arson, criminal mischief more than $5,000, and possession of a controlled substance after authorities investigated a July 3rd house fire in the 600 block of Jefferson Street. According to court records, evidence at the scene corroborated an admission by Brianna that she started the blaze using a torch to light up a couch by the window facing the road, and Spencer was present and had agreed that it needed to happen. She allegedly told authorities she burned down the house to help them out. It was not a good place to be, and she was trying to get clean from drugs. Brianna Abel has her initial appearance today in Kimball County Court, while Spencer Abel's case has already been set for a hearing tomorrow on whether he'll waive his preliminary hearing. City of Gearing officials are asking residents to voluntarily reduce water use by 10%. City Administrator Pat Heath says due to excessive water use, the city's water storage reservoirs are not filling to capacity during the evening and nighttime hours. This request is intended to help avoid the need for mandatory water restrictions. Heath suggests the best way to reduce water use is by cutting back on lawn irrigation by 10% and limiting non-essential outdoor water use, such as washing driveways or vehicles. The City of Gehring is also making adjustments in water use by reducing the amount of time city green spaces are irrigated, meaning residents may see signs of drought stress, such as discoloration or wilting in the grass and trees of city parks and recreation areas. City officials appreciate everyone's cooperation and are hopeful this will negate the need for any mandatory restrictions. Nebraska Governor Jim Pillen has announced his appointment of Mark Kevorick as the new county court judge in the 12th Judicial District, filling the void left by the retirement of Judge James Warden. Kevorick has been with the law firm of Ellison, Kevorick & Terman in Gehring since 2009, has also served as the county attorney for Banner County since 2019, and for a period of time was the deputy and then interim county attorney for Kimball County. Kevorick's areas of experience have included criminal defense and prosecution, family and juvenile law, estate planning and insurance, corporate formation, and other areas of civil practice. The date and time of his investiture has yet to be announced. Residents of the area have a unique opportunity this week to immerse themselves in some of the history of our country. A Freedom Truck 250 will be making a stop in Gehring today and tomorrow with a variety of history exhibits on display for you to see. Rebecca Shields with the Oregon Trail Days Committee explained what it is and how our area was picked for a stop.
1: It's a museum on wheels, a traveling exhibit bringing the story of America's founding directly to communities across the nation. There was only six trucks traveling nationwide, and with the help of Congressman Adrian Smith, we were one of the locations chosen.
19: Inside Freedom Truck 250, you'll find interactive displays, including an opportunity to sign the Declaration of Independence, as well as the wall of 50 American heroes. The special vehicle will be at the Gehring Civic Center, open today from noon to 6 p.m., and tomorrow from 10 a.m. to 6 p.m. Check out our Rural Radio Scottsbluff app presented by Regional West. 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
22: 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Grains are mixed with corn and soybeans steadily gaining while the wheat markets remain mixed with harvest pressure keeping the upside limited today for the Kansas City contracts. But we are seeing some spillover for spring wheat from the row crops as we head into the afternoon's trade. Crude oil is higher today, up almost $2 a barrel with some shots fired in the Strait of Hormuz. And that has the soybean oil a little higher with short covering, which is helping to boost the soybeans as well as confirmation of Chinese buying 5 cargoes of beans. and corn is 5 to 6 cents higher with good demand and some follow-through support from yesterday as the extended forecast for the European crop continues to hold limited chances for rain. September corn is up 6 cents at 444 and a quarter. December up 7 at 464 and three quarters. August soybeans are up a dime at 1194. November up 6 at 1198 and a quarter. September Chicago wheat is up 3 3/4 at 617 and three quarters. December up 4 1/4 at 632 and three quarters. September Kansas City wheat is down a half at 649 and a quarter. December down 3/4 at 663 and a half. August soybean meal is up 260 at 315.50. August bean oil up 58 at 68.34. August live cattle are down $1.35 at 237.75. October down 125 at 233.40. August feeders down 57 cents at 359.92. September down 150 at 356.37. August lean hogs are down $1.85 at 96.67. October down 97 at 81.60. 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
23: USDA looks to expand domestic fertilizer production, and Nebraska may benefit. It's midday, time for Top Ag News. I'm Steve White. USDA is putting $500 million on the table to strengthen domestic supply chains, specifically expanding fertilizer production. Nebraska corn farmer Jason Lewis was in Washington. He used it as an opportunity to explain the realities of input prices.
24: You know, things are not going great for us, and it's important that we keep reminding the people in D.C. and the Beltway, you know, what the reality is, because I don't think they always know that. You know, there was a little bit of gasp in the room, and it was like, yeah, that's what we're facing.
23: Lewis says high fertilizer costs are just one piece of a much bigger puzzle that's been shaped by global events and market consolidation.
24: A consolidation in the market, and then you had the war in Ukraine and Russia that disrupted a major pipeline. You have China and their actions, where they're basically not exporting anything. They're keeping everything for their domestic use. And then you have the tariffs that go on, and then we have the Iran and the Strait of Hormuz.
23: The new Fields program, as it's known, will provide grants for shovel-ready fertilizer manufacturing projects in the United States. The CEO behind a potential Gothenburg project also took part and could benefit. Lewis said this investment alone won't solve the problem, but it is a positive first step.
24: Nice that something seems like it's trying to be done.
23: And as mentioned, a major fertilizer development planned for central Nebraska was in the spotlight. Recently, the Senate Ag Committee held a hearing on the fertilizer market. Senator Deb Fischer used it to highlight Project Meadowlark.
25: It's important to be able to have these plants near where producers live.
23: Fischer said the Gothenburg project would boost domestic supply and put fertilizer production closer to Nebraska farmers, while also underscoring the regulatory and capital challenges still ahead. With inputs a major concern, what if you could try new management practices on someone else's acres? That's the idea behind TAPS, Testing Ag Performance Solutions. The university program combines research with competition. It all happens in the same field, and Tuesday, farmers and ag professionals are invited to North Platte for the TAPS Field Day. Chris Proctor of Nebraska Extension explains the philosophy behind the program as it lets participants test new strategies in a low-risk setting.
3: everything in farming comes with such risk. If we can help reduce that risk and allow them to think through best tools and technologies that maybe they're not quite ready to adopt on their own operation and see how they work. And then that benchmarking has been awesome. And right. So if you're in a competition with 30 other producers, you get to the end of the year, you see where you rank relative to everybody else. There's a lot of learning that comes out of that process.
23: The free field day starts at 3 p.m. Central this afternoon at the West Central Research and Extension Center near North Platte. Folks can tour research plots, evaluate crops, and learn about in-season management decisions. Finally today, the future is bright, with a record-breaking number of young people coming together this week at NAYI, the Nebraska Agricultural Youth Institute. 252 delegates will be on the university's East Campus in Lincoln this week, networking with ag leaders, learning about ag careers, and building lifelong friendships. NAYI in its 55th year, making it the longest-running ag program of its kind in the nation. This year's theme, Passion Meets Purpose, representing the idea students could turn what they care into meaningful careers within agriculture. Always one of my favorite weeks of the year. And that is a midday check of ag news. You're listening to the Rural Radio Network.

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5: 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We've got Legion Baseball broadcast coming up for you later this afternoon. It'll be Gearing Platte Valley Companies at home at Oregon Trail Park to play 2 against the Cheyenne Hawks. Gearing coming off a 2-2 weekend for the seniors at the Douglas, Wyoming tournament. Again, hosting Cheyenne late afternoon for first pitch of the doubleheader today, scheduled for 4 o'clock, and we'll have both games with Jeff Kelly on KMOR 93.3 with the pregame show on KMOR starting at 3:45. Last night in Legion Baseball, all Wesco at home as they beat Bridgeport in both the juniors and seniors. In the early game in the juniors, the Express won it over Bridgeport 17-2, and then in the late game for the Zephyrs, a 10-0 win over Bridgeport in just 4 innings. The Zephyrs got 2 RBI nights from both Henry Blanco and Caleb Berta. Berta's 2 hits, a double and a triple. Blanco started on the mound. He pitched 3 scoreless innings. Alex Fox came on for 2 scoreless relief innings. On the night for Bridgeport offensively, just 1 hit. For the Wesco Zephyrs, they're now 23-16-1, and they've had some more changes to their schedule for this week. Today's games with North Platte were originally scheduled at home. Thought yesterday they might then be played in North Platte. Now they've been canceled altogether. No baseball today for the Zephyrs. Tomorrow's games with Wheatland also canceled. The Zephyrs playing again at the Grand Island Tournament starting on Friday. Home baseball last night for the Western Nebraska Pioneers. They take it to Morgan County, walking it off in the 7th inning.
6: A 2-2 pitch on a line towards third, under the glove of Bauke. They're going to wave Bose home. The ball gets away, and the Pioneers win it on a walk-off by Jordan Fitzpatrick. That is how this ball game ends, with the RBI double from Fitzpatrick. Pioneers break their losing streak. They win 11-1.
5: Lucas Macklin, the broadcast on KDB last night. The Pios win it big. Fitzpatrick, 2 hits. He drove in 2. Jacob Solis drove in 5. He finished 2-for-5. And Caden Ferguson on the mound notches the win. He pitched 4 innings, allowed just 1 run, and struck out 4. No action tonight over at the stadium. Tomorrow, a late morning start time for the Pioneers and the Outlaws. First pitch at 11. We'll have the pregame show tomorrow morning here on KDB starting at 10:45. Rockies last night opened a series on the road at the Dodgers. The Rockies scored 3 in the top of the 9th to tie the game at 6. It'd go to the 11th. Dodgers in position for a possible walk-off out west.
7: As he takes a breath and starts his windup. On the ground, up the middle, it's a base hit. Dalton rushing with the RBI single ends things here in L.A. The final score is 8-7.
5: 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First pitch at 8:10. What a disaster, really, from the start last night. It was like JV versus varsity in that round of 16 knockout match in the World Cup. Belgium takes it to the United States men's national team in Seattle. 4-1 the final. They got a goal in the 8th minute. A third goal a little bit later on had the circus music, should have been attached to it in the second half. They'd add a fourth late. 4-1 the final as the U.S. sent packing in the round of 16. Belgium advances to play Spain. Two more games today. Argentina playing Egypt underway, and Switzerland plays Colombia later this afternoon at 2 o'clock. That's the latest from the sports desk.
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9: Good afternoon, Scotts Bluff, Western Nebraska, and Eastern Wyoming. Clouds in the mid and high levels starting to move into the Nebraska Panhandle, a signal that our trough of low pressure, as disjointed as it is, has nevertheless flattened our ridge and allowed it to retreat a little further southward. This trough will play a factor in some added moisture and instability that will likely lead to a chance at some showers and thunderstorms today and again for Wednesday and Thursday. Remnants of the trough will just kind of hang around that ridge crest through Thursday night, providing for increased moisture and the instability for increased threats of strong and severe weather, especially Wednesday and Thursday. Gusty winds will be a culprit today, with a threat for some larger hail coming to the Panhandle on Wednesday. With the added clouds and anticipated shower activity, temps through Thursday should be a little bit cooler, but we are still on schedule for that returning ridge Friday and this weekend. That will likely bring the return of some hot summer temps into early next week.
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9: Here's your weather forecast from the Platte Valley Bank Weather Center. Clouds will continue to increase today. We'll still see highs around the middle and upper 90s. South and southeast winds will kick in 15 to 25, providing for moisture for developing showers and storms. Main impact today will be some gustier winds before skies clear tonight. Lows low 60s. We'll cool to around the upper 80s, low 90s for Wednesday. Better chance for stronger and severe storms in the afternoon and evening. Upper 50s Wednesday night with middle and upper 80s Thursday. Meteorologist Don Watzel, KNEB.
14: With windy across the area, most areas are seeing wind gusts up and over 30 miles per hour here late this morning. Under some sunshine, current temperature readings at legacy co-op locations now. It's 92 at Main Street Market at Scotts Bluff, 95 at Main Street Market at Torrington, 94 at Bridgeport.

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4: 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We get that update from Dave Strang.
5: Thank you, Steve, and good morning. A new report gives clear indication as to why Nebraska is open for business. Nebraska's economic vitality is in the top tier of states based on the Index of State Economic Momentum. The index puts Nebraska in the top 10 based on its placement in three metric areas: employment growth, personal income growth, and population growth. Published quarterly by the State Policy Reports through Federal Funds Information for States, the index indicates which states are performing well and outpacing the national average. A Kimball couple is facing multiple felony charges connected to a fire that destroyed a house in that community over the extended weekend. 36-year-old Brianna and 42-year-old Spencer Abel were each arrested Sunday on charges of conspiracy to commit second-degree arson, criminal mischief more than $5,000, and possession of a controlled substance after authorities investigated a July 3rd house fire in the 600 block of Jefferson Street. According to court records, evidence at the scene corroborated an admission by Brianna that she started the blaze using a torch to light up a couch by the window facing the road, and Spencer was present and had agreed that it needed to happen. She allegedly told authorities she burned down the house to help them out. It was not a good place to be, and she was trying to get clean from drugs. Brianna Abel has her initial appearance today in Kimball County Court, while Spencer Abel's case has already been set for a hearing tomorrow on whether he'll waive his preliminary hearing. City of Gearing officials are asking residents to voluntarily reduce water use by 10%. City Administrator Pat Heath says due to excessive water use, the city's water storage reservoirs are not filling to capacity during the evening and nighttime hours. This request is intended to help avoid the need for mandatory water restrictions. Heath suggests the best way to reduce water use is by cutting back on lawn irrigation by 10% and limiting non-essential outdoor water use, such as washing driveways or vehicles. The City of Gearing is also making adjustments in water use by reducing the amount of time city green spaces are irrigated, meaning residents may see signs of drought stress, such as discoloration or wilting in the grass and trees of city parks and recreation areas. City officials appreciate everyone's cooperation and are hopeful this will negate the need for any mandatory restrictions. Nebraska Governor Jim Pillen has announced his appointment of Mark Kavorek as the new county court judge in the 12th Judicial District, filling the void left by the retirement of Judge James Warden. Kavorek has been with the law firm of Ellison, Kavorek & Terman in Gearing since 2009, has also served as the county attorney for Banner County since 2019, and for a period of time was the deputy and then interim county attorney for Kimball County. Kavorek's areas of experience have included criminal defense and prosecution, family and juvenile law, estate planning and insurance, corporate formation, and other areas of civil practice. The date and time of his investiture has yet to be announced. Residents of the area have a unique opportunity this week to immerse themselves in some of the history of our country. A Freedom Truck 250 will be making a stop in Gearing today and tomorrow with a variety of history exhibits on display for you to see. Rebecca Shields with the Oregon Trail Days Committee explained what it is and how our area was picked for a stop.
6: It's a museum on wheels, a traveling exhibit bringing the story of America's founding directly to communities across the nation. There was only six trucks traveling nationwide, and with the help of Congressman Adrian Smith, we were one of the locations chosen.
5: Inside Freedom Truck 250, you'll find interactive displays, including an opportunity to sign the Declaration of Independence, as well as the Wall of 50 American Heroes. The special vehicle will be at the Gearing Civic Center, open

0: today from noon to 6 p.m. and tomorrow from 10 a.m. to 6 p.m. Check out our Rural Radio Scottsbluff app presented by Regional West. 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
3: Everything about Democrat Dan Osborne is fake.
4: Osborne says he's independent, but he's endorsed by the Democrat machine. Osborne admitted he'd give Democrats control of the Senate.
3: Dan Osborne said he'd have been the deciding vote to tax our tips, overtime, and Social Security,
4: taking thousands out of our pockets. 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Just listen.
5: A clear path and a streamline to citizenship. Just give him a damn Social Security card already.
3: Dan Osborne claims he's for the working man, but Osborne and his wife paid themselves hundreds of thousands of dollars through shady Wyoming companies they control, skirting election laws.
4: Osborne and his family have pocketed nearly $500,000 already.
3: And you know, some of that money was raised with a man who allegedly trafficked young girls for Jeffrey Epstein.
4: Gross. Don't be fooled by fake Dan Osborne.
3: Paid for by Pete Ricketts for Senate.
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10: 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September corn is up 4.5 at 442¾. December up 5¼ at 463. August soybeans up 8¾ at 1192½. November up 4¼ at 1196½. September Chicago wheat up 2½ at 616½. December up 2¾ at 631¼. September Kansas City wheat down 3/4 at 649. December down 3/4 at 663½. August live cattle are down $1 at 238.10. October down 102 at 233.62. August feeders down $0.25 at 360.25. September down $1.25 at 356.62. August lean hogs down 147 at 97.05. October down 82 at 81.75 here on the Rural Radio Network.
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10: 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And hog prices were unavailable this morning. However, we can see that 1,477 head traded, and the market's 5-day rolling average now sits at 96.96. Pork cutouts totaled 205 loads, and cutout values are up $1.74 at $97.99. 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
17: When you come to Kimmel Orchard, just outside of Nebraska City, you might not be thinking about corn and soybeans when you come to their U-Pick fields. But Caleb Warbine manages the orchards and says there are a lot of similarities to think about. May be the headliner at Kimmel Orchard, but they're far from the only crop. The diversity is what makes specialty crop production so unique.
18: So Kimmel Orchard mainly has, it's got about 50 acres of crops, the main one being apples, just because of the Nebraska City Applejack Festival. But aside from apples, we also grow like peaches, sour cherries, wine grapes, Asian pears, blackberries, strawberries, and we're hoping to have pumpkins in the fall.
17: Just like Nebraska's row crop farmers, orchard managers are thinking about next year's crop long before harvest begins.
18: Unlike a lot of other crops, in the wintertime, we're actually still busy because we are in the trees pruning the canopies to make the canopies thinner, to make our sprays more effective, and to kind of reduce that disease pressure we see often in the Nebraska climate. So kind of during the spring and summertime, we're busy putting on protectants, scouting for insects, disease pressure, and general maintenance of the property.
16: The disease pressure is one of the realities of growing fruit in Nebraska. While the state has built its reputation on corn and soybeans, Werbein says the specialty crop growers face a completely different set of challenges.
18: When we think about Nebraska, we typically think about, you know, there's a lot of corn and soybeans. And, you know, when you have all these neighboring crops, herbicide drift actually becomes a really big issue because for grapes, you know, which is really sensitive to, say, dicamba drift, you can get some damage on your crops. When we think about Nebraska, though, you know, really hot and muggy summers, this actually is great for disease development. So we actually see a lot more disease pressure, kind of increased and increased insect pressure and more generations of insects that we have to worry about.
16: And as the industry evolves, so do the orchards themselves. Instead of the large apple trees that many people picture, newer orchards are moving toward higher density production systems designed to improve efficiency and fruit quality.
18: When we typically think about a traditional apple orchard, we think about kind of large trees spaced out, you know, that's kind of either our full-size or semi-dwarf apple trees kind of growing in a standard form. But a lot of what we're seeing in the industry is shifting to a high-density production system where we actually plant our trees maybe 1 to 3 feet apart on a wire trellis. And the reason why we plant them on the trellis is because when we plant so densely in these tight spacings, you kind of need that wire to help support the weight of the apple trees and the fruit that's being born off of them.
16: Of course, growing the fruit is only part of the story. Kimmel Orchard also wants people to experience where their food comes from with their U-Pick events, tours, Apple Barn, and more. And visitors get the chance to see varieties they may never see in a supermarket.
18: I think our biggest sellers are going to be our Honeycrisp and Jonathan apples. But there's a lot of different apple varieties that we do sell that you don't see typically in grocery stores. So like Empire apples, or we've seen Ambrosia apples recently, but there's just a lot of fun varieties people can try. Like when I first came on the orchard, there's this variety named Pinova, and it's a pretty niche variety, so it's just something cool to experience.
16: And beyond growing fruit, Kimmel Orchard is helping shape the future of specialty crop production in Nebraska through its partnership with the University of Nebraska.
18: Kind of our core mission here is education and kind of furthering Nebraska specialty crops, just because there's not a lot of it, you know. So we invite like faculty, professors, and students to come out and kind of see the orchard, see potential opportunities for innovation, and just we invite collaboration, workshops for extension events, you know, just to kind of promote specialty crops, because like Nebraska doesn't have much but corn and soybeans at the moment. So
16: Werbein hopes more Nebraskans discover not only the fruit grown at Kimmel Orchard, but also the opportunities that specialty crops can offer consumers across the state.
18: The satisfaction you get from harvesting fruit that's grown by yourself and just enjoying like the unique and different flavors, you know, I think that's worth an experience in itself.
17: Again, a big thanks to Kimmel Orchard and their orchard manager, Caleb Werbein, for letting us come out and learn about their production here just outside of Nebraska City. I'm Alex Makovica.
16: Follow along with our series and see other stories like this at ruralradionetwork.com. Coming up later this summer, we go to Creeks Bend Family Farm just outside of Overton and visit Freed's Produce in Holdridge.
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26: Good day, everyone. This is Scott Rhodes with the USDA Market News Service in St. Joseph, Missouri, with a noon livestock and grain market report for Tuesday, July the 7th. On Monday, negotiated cash trade was inactive on light demand in Kansas, Nebraska, and the Western Corn Belt. The last established market test in Kansas was last week, with live purchases at 255. The last established market test in Nebraska was last week, with live purchases for mostly 255 to 256, and dress purchases at mostly 403. The last established market test in the Western Corn Belt was last week, with live purchases at mostly 255 and dressed at mostly 403. Looking at formula purchases, the headcount for today was 44,500, with an average carcass weight of 949, a weighted average net price of $412.33. Let's head over and take a look at our box beef cutouts. The choice cutout is at $387.78, up $130 for the day. The select, $370.36, up $449 for the day. This puts the choice select spread at $17.42. There has been 69 loads traded for the day so far, with 41 choice, 13 select, and 15 loads of trimmings and grindings. Looking at the cutter cow cutout, the current value is $358.02, and that is down 58 cents. For boneless processing beef, there has been 10 loads nationally. With the National Daily Pork Report, the morning movement totaled 205 loads. The carcass price is at $97.99, and that is up $1.74. On the National Daily Direct Hog Report, there was 1,477 negotiated sales, and the 5-day rolling average is at $96.96. Let's head over now and take a look at our futures from the Chicago Mercantile Exchange. On live cattle for August, down 122 at $237.87. October, down 1 at $233.65. December, down 82 at $233.65. Feeder cattle for August, up 7 cents at $360.57. September, down 77 at $357.10. October, down 112 at $353.67. Lean hogs for July, down 17 at $93.17. August, up 2 and 7 at $96.45. October, down 122 at $81.35. Let's head over and look at our grain markets. Corn for July, up 1 at $441.75. September, up 1 and a quarter at $439.5. December, up 2 at $459.75. Soybeans for July, up 2 at 1184 and a quarter. August, up 4 and a quarter at 1188 and a quarter. September, up 1 and a quarter at 1182 and a quarter. Hard red winter wheat, July, up 1 at 639 and a half. September, down 3 and a half at 646 and a quarter. December, down 3 and 3 quarter at 660 and a half. This was a look at the Midday Market Report for the USDA Market News Service in St. Joseph, Missouri. This has been Scott Rhodes.
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12: ABC News, I'm Wayne Cabot. Senator Bernie Sanders now says he just spoke with Maine Senate candidate Graham Platner about the best path forward in light of what he called very serious allegations that Platner raped a former girlfriend. Sanders recommended that Platner step aside. Also today, Zoran Mamdani called for Platner to drop out. The New York mayor now on the scene of a situation, falling bricks at the former Pfizer building, which is being turned into apartments, support beams in the 21st and 22nd floors buckling, causing upper floors to start caving under the stress.
4: This is an existing 37-story building with active permits to convert it from a commercial office building to a residential building.
12: Evacuations underway now on Manhattan's east side, including in a Hampton Inn. More ships coming under fire today in the Strait of Hormuz. At least 3 hit by missiles. And right now, oil is up about 3%. This is ABC News. We are seeing the future of airline flight, and it's good if you have enough money. ABC Sherry Preston.
5: American, Delta, and United Airlines all say they're pumping more money into premium seats and experiences on board, including sliding glass doors, cocktail bars, and soundproof relaxation pods for those in first class. Some say it's more proof that travel is strikingly different for those in the expensive seats versus the economy seats. Delta CEO Ed Bastain telling a recent podcast, "We can't win by providing the cheapest seats. We win by providing the best."
12: Most of Cuba is in a blackout right now after the grid collapsed yesterday. 10 million people sweating it out. Can most people be trusted? If you were born before 1960, you probably say yes. Americans born in the 80s and after tell Marquette Law School people generally cannot be trusted. 65% of those born in the 90s feel that way. I'm Wayne Cabot, ABC News.
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11: Good afternoon, Scotts Bluff, western Nebraska, and eastern Wyoming. Clouds in the mid and high levels starting to move into the Nebraska Panhandle, a signal that our trough of low pressure, as disjointed as it is, has nevertheless flattened our ridge and allowed it to retreat a little further southward. This trough will play a factor in some added moisture and instability that will likely lead to a chance at some showers and thunderstorms today and again for Wednesday and Thursday. Remnants of the trough will just kind of hang around that ridge crest through Thursday night, providing for increased moisture and the instability for increased threats of strong and severe weather, especially Wednesday and Thursday. Gusty winds will be a culprit today with a threat for some larger hail coming to the Panhandle on Wednesday. With the added clouds and anticipated shower activity, temps through Thursday should be a little bit cooler, but we are still on schedule for that returning ridge Friday and this weekend. That will likely bring the return of some hot summer temps into early next week.
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11: Here's your weather forecast from the Platte Valley Bank Weather Center. Clouds will continue to increase today. We'll still see highs around the middle and upper 90s. South and southeast winds will kick in 15 to 25, providing for moisture for developing showers and storms. Main impact today will be some gustier winds before skies clear tonight. Lows low 60s. We'll cool to around the upper 80s, low 90s for Wednesday. Better chance for stronger and severe storms in the afternoon and evening. Upper 50s Wednesday night with middle and upper 80s Thursday. Meteorologist Don Watzel, KNEB.
14: 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It's 94 at Main Street Market at Scotts Bluff, and 99 at Main Street Market at Torrington. Sun shining today, a little windy. Most areas are seeing gusts up to 30 and even around 35 miles per hour, including around Scotts Bluff and around this area. Most areas, though, seeing those stronger wind gusts at this hour. Here at the studio now, KNEB at Scotts Bluff, we have a temperature reading at 93 degrees.
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17: Thank you, Steve. Good afternoon, everyone. The city of Gearing is asking residents to voluntarily reduce water usage by 10%. City Administrator Pat Heath says due to excessive water use, the city's water storage reservoirs are not filling to capacity during the evening and nighttime hours. The request intended to help avoid the need for mandatory water restrictions. Heath suggests the best way to reduce water use is by cutting back on lawn irrigation by 10% and limiting non-essential outdoor water use, such as washing driveways or vehicles. The city itself is also making adjustments in water use by reducing the amount of time the city green spaces are irrigated, meaning residents may see signs of drought stress, such as discoloration or wilting in the grass and trees of city parks and recreation areas. City officials appreciate everyone's cooperation, and they hope it will negate the need for mandatory restrictions. Loads of prizes will be given away during the 2026 United Way of Western Nebraska's 29th annual duck draw, which is scheduled for February, October 2nd. This year's top prize is a 2026 Chevrolet Trax, donated by Team Auto Center. And a second-place prize is a 2026 Honda Pioneer 500cc side-by-side donated by Sandberg Honda. During a kickoff event Tuesday morning, United Way Executive Director Karen Benzel said you can start purchasing your ducks this week.
19: So our first special location or pop-up location is this Thursday. It is Oregon Trail Days this week, and so we're super excited to have our first in-person special location at the Gearing Runza. That's this Thursday, July 9th, from 11 a.m. to 1 p.m. The fun thing about that one is if you buy that quacky combo, which is that seven ducks for the price of six at $60, you are going to get a $25 free Runza gift card. You can use it that day, or you can save it for another day. But that's just another way that we have a business here locally that's giving back through the duck draw.
17: This year's duck draw will be held at the Gearing Civic Plaza with a late afternoon community barbecue and a football theme as a sort of tailgate ahead of the high school football contest between Gearing and Scotts Bluff. Troopers with the Nebraska State Patrol have arrested two people after finding 10 pounds of suspected cocaine during a traffic stop on the interstate. On Saturday around 3:30 p.m., a trooper saw a Kia Telluride failing to maintain its lane while traveling eastbound on I-80 near Brady, east of North Platte. The trooper performed a traffic stop during which an NSP canine detected the odor of a controlled substance coming from the vehicle. A search revealed several packages of suspected cocaine located inside a suitcase with a total weight of the cocaine approximately 10 pounds. The 48-year-old driver from Illinois and a 42-year-old passenger from Indiana were arrested for possession of a controlled substance and possession with intent to deliver. Both were lodged in Lincoln County Jail in North Platte. A Kimball couple is facing multiple felony charges connected to a fire that destroyed a house in that community just before the Independence Day holiday. 36-year-old Brianna and 42-year-old Spencer Abel were each arrested Sunday on charges of conspiracy to commit second-degree arson, criminal mischief more than $5,000, and possession of a controlled substance after authorities investigated a July 3rd house fire in the 600 block of Jefferson Street. According to court records, evidence at the scene corroborated an admission by Brianna that she started the blaze by using a torch to light up a couch by the window facing the road, and Spencer was present and had agreed that it needed to happen. She allegedly told authorities she burned down the house to help them out. It was not a good place to be, and she was trying to get clean from drugs. Brianna Abel had her initial appearance this morning in Kimball County Court. While Spencer Abel's case is set for a hearing Wednesday on whether he will waive his preliminary hearing. And a new report gives clear indication as to why Nebraska is open for business. Nebraska's economic vitality is in the top tier of states based on the Index of State Economic Momentum. That index puts Nebraska in the top 10 based on its placement in three metric areas, employment growth, personal income growth, and population growth. Published quarterly by State Policy Reports through Federal Funds Information for States, the index indicates which states are performing well and outpacing the national average. Make sure you download the new KNEB Storm Center weather app presented by Viera Wireless. It will give you detailed hourly forecasts, up to 15-day outlooks, live radar, app-exclusive video, and more when you get it from the Google Play or Apple Store. From the Rural Radio Newsroom, I'm Scott Miller.
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24: 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Grains are higher as corn and soybeans have found some steady footing ahead of today's close, which has helped turn the wheat higher as well. The updated weather has trended warmer and drier in the 6 to 15-day portion of the forecast for the central U.S., while extreme heat in western Europe is now expected to last until late July. Crude oil is also up today, up close to $2 a barrel with some shots fired in the Strait of Hormuz. That's provided a little support as well. And we also have confirmation of yesterday's rumors that China has purchased 5 cargoes of U.S. beans, and there is continued speculation about their interest in corn and milo. September corn is up 5 1/4 at 443 1/2. December up 6 1/4 at 464. August soybeans up 8 3/4 at 1192 3/4. November up 4 1/2 at 1196 3/4. September Chicago wheat up 4 1/4 at 618 1/4. December up 4 3/4 at 633 1/4. September Kansas City wheat up 2 1/4 at 652. December up 2 at 666 1/2. August soybean meal up 3 at 315.90. August bean oil up 67 at 68.43. August live cattle are down 67 cents at 238.42. October down 62 at 234.02. August feeders are up 15 at 360.65. September down 47 at 357.40. August lean hogs are down $1.60 at 96.92. October down 92 at 81.65. 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
24: Welcome back to the Rural Radio Network. It's time now for a check of your closing livestock markets with David Erickson of Ag Optimus in Akron, Iowa. And David, as we round out today, tell me what you made of the trade.
4: Yeah, you know, the trade overall, Lacey, has been kind of sour, I would say, to kind of start off the week. And both yesterday and today, we've kind of started the same way, where we've opened a little higher, and then we kind of settle back, and we can't hold any rallies. And it just kind of gives me that feeling in both the live cattle and on the feeder cattle side of things that the market is just a little bit tired here. And, you know, we're just kind of scratching and looking for some new news to bring us up higher. Now, a couple things that are working against the cattle market in general is the corn market has seemed to find a little bit of solid footing and actually got through some resistance levels today. So it looks like we could be in for a little more of a higher trade on that front. And the other thing is, you would think that with the feeder cattle prices the way that they are in the sale barn, that the, you know, the front end of the feeder cattle futures would be a little higher, but they're struggling. You know, I would say comparatively so, but the thing about it is that we got to remember that August is both the lead month in the live cattle and on the feeder cattle side of things. So a long time before those actually need to come together with what the fundamentals are telling us. Pretty disappointing trade in the hogs on the hog side of things to round things out here. Looked like they had some momentum going to the upside, but they took another step back today. So still no cash trade yet.
24: 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That again is David Erickson of Ag Optimus joining us here on the Rural Radio Network.
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12: 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I'm Chris Cottrell. We've got doubleheader Legion baseball coming up late today with Gehring hosting the Cheyenne Hawks for a pair at Oregon Trail Park. Gehring 2-2 last weekend at the Douglas, Wyoming tournament, and that wasn't good enough for head coach Travis Gable.
25: It was a tough weekend. You know, kind of a grind, hot, you know, four games in 3 days, but our guys are just going to need to learn how to compete a little bit better and be more consistent, you know, on a tournament like that.
12: Gehring now welcoming in one of the lower level teams from always tough post six out of Cheyenne.
25: Yeah, they're going to be a solid team. They always are. It's basically post six, you know, varsity's, it's their JV team. But we saw them. We didn't play them at our home tournament, but they were here. They're a very solid team. They pitch well. They throw a lot of strikes. They play defense. They put the ball in play, and they're well coached. So it's going to be a good test for us tonight. And you know, guys coming out having to play two games, that's kind of what we want. We want to be able to get them into that rhythm of, you know, playing two consecutive games and being consistent throughout both games.
12: Gehring hosting the Cheyenne Hawks in a doubleheader, and we'll have the action with Jeff Kelly on KMOR 93.3. First pitch at 4, pregame show 3:45. Last night at home, Wesco got seniors and juniors wins over Bridgeport. The Zephyrs won 11-1 in 5 innings. Henry Blanco and Kayla Burdick combined to drive in 4, and Blanco the winning pitcher. Wesco improving to 23-16-1. They'll now be off for a few days. Games today with North Platte canceled. Games tomorrow with Wheatland also canceled. They'll play next at the Grand Island Tournament starting on Friday. The Express were big winners over Bridgeport last night in the juniors game 17-2. The Western Nebraska Pioneers victorious last night at home. Here's Lucas Macklin with more on that, plus a unique start time lined up for tomorrow.
7: Pioneers get a big win. They get back in the win column, 11-1, thanks to the walk-off double by Jordan Fitzpatrick. Pioneers are off tomorrow before they're back in action on Wednesday for a specialized day game that will start at 11 a.m. between the Outlaws and the Western Nebraska Pioneers. You can catch me and Bob Parsons on that call at 11.
12: It's daycare day at the park tomorrow. The two teams looking forward to hosting daycare, summer schools, and camps as a special treat for local kiddos to enjoy tomorrow. Coverage for the Pios Outlaws game tomorrow morning on KNEB at 10:45. World Cup last night, it was JV varsity from the Star. Belgium took it to the U.S. men's national team in Seattle. Belgium scored early on with less than 10 minutes gone by, and then trailing 2-1 in the second half, the U.S. conceded a disastrous goal that basically ended it. Here's U.S. men's team veteran Tyler Adams after the loss.
8: Tonight was not a good performance probably overall. It's not what we look to achieve. There was a lot of things that we could have done better. Yeah, I think when you concede goals that easily against a team of that quality and that caliber, it's going to be difficult. We gave them good chances or even half chances, and they finished them. It was just a little bit too easy today.
12: Two more knockout round matches today. Tomorrow, the first off day of the World Cup. Last night in L.A., the Rockies opened a set with the Dodgers. L.A. would lead early, but the Rocks would get back into the game. Here's more with Zach Goodman of the Rockies Radio Network.
10: The Rockies were able to scrap back into the game thanks to an Ezequiel Tovar home run. And then in the ninth inning, down to their final out, they rallied for 3 runs to send the game to extras. It was a clutch double by Colt Carrig that tied things, a 2-run double in the ninth. But the Dodgers, after each team scored 1 in the 10th, would win in the 11th, 8-7 on a Dalton rushing RBI single.
12: Same two teams again tonight. We'll have the Rockies at the Dodgers. 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First pitch at 8:10. Nebraska football received a commitment from 4-star receiver Khalil Taylor from Pine Richland High School in Gibsonia, Pennsylvania yesterday. Taylor joins a highly touted recruiting class for 2027 that also includes 5-star quarterback Trey Taylor. Khalil Taylor, the number 17 wide receiver in the class, the number 90 prospect overall, according to Rivals, and he committed to NU over the likes of Penn State, Colorado, and Alabama. That's the latest this hour at the Sports Desk. I'm Chris Cottrell.
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13: We're getting an update from the Young Farmer and Rancher Committee. Here to give us that update is Amy Musgrave. She's a member of the Clay County Farm Bureau, has been involved in YF&R for a number of years. Amy, thanks for joining us here today. The YF&R Committee is hosting an on-the-road event in western Nebraska. Tell me a little bit about this event. What have you got planned for the end of July?
18: Yeah, absolutely. We are hosting a first ever YF&R on the road Western Nebraska event out in Crawford, July 24th and 25th. We're going to tour Fort Robb. We're going to have a great keynote speaker, do some more farm tours in the area, and then we will finally end it up on Saturday with the Sheridan County Rodeo. We're really looking forward to, you know, reaching some more people that maybe haven't had the chance to come to our Young Farmers and Ranchers annual meeting that usually happens in February. and it's been in Kearney for the last several years. So we're trying to branch out and get some new people involved.
13: Could you expand on that a little bit, Amy? You know, when we come to Crawford here later this month, what are we going to see? What are some of the things that you're going to showcase?
18: Yeah, absolutely. So obviously, Fort Robinson State Park is a beautiful area, lots of history. So we're going to go to the Post Playhouse. We're going to see a production of Grease. We're going to go on a tour of the park. Our keynote speaker will be Taryn Dreeling. She is a Sandhills rancher, has a great social media presence that I love. We're also going to tour the Crawford Livestock Auction. Great people, great business there. We're going to see the Crow Butte Resource Mine. That is the uranium mine there in Sioux County. We're also going to visit Wyatt Farms. And then, like I said, we're going to end up with the Sheridan County Rodeo. So it should be a really good time.
13: All right, very good. So if folks are interested in attending this YF&R on the road event in Western Nebraska, do they have to register ahead of time? How do they go about seeing that and get more information?
18: Yeah, they do have to register. We have online registration. That's at www.nefb.org/YFR on the road. Right now, we have early bird pricing for our registration through July 15th. So registration is currently $25. On July 16th, that will go up to $50.
13: Thank you so much for telling us about this YF&R opportunity. Again, that's Amy Musgrave. She's a member of the Clay County Farm Bureau and telling us a little bit about the YF&R on the road in Western Nebraska event. Again, it's coming up on July 24th and 25th near in and around the Crawford area. More information at the NEFB.org website.
11: 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I'm Chad Moyer.
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3: Good afternoon, Scotts Bluff, Western Nebraska, and Eastern Wyoming. Clouds in the mid and high levels starting to move into the Nebraska Panhandle, a signal that our trough of low pressure, as disjointed as it is, has nevertheless flattened our ridge and allowed it to retreat a little further southward. This trough will play a factor in some added moisture and instability that will likely lead to a chance at some showers and thunderstorms today and again for Wednesday and Thursday. Remnants of the trough will just kind of hang around that ridge crest through Thursday night, providing for increased moisture and the instability for increased threats of strong and severe weather, especially Wednesday and Thursday. Gusty winds will be a culprit today with a threat for some larger hail coming to the panhandle on Wednesday. With the added clouds and anticipated shower activity, temps through Thursday should be a little bit cooler, but we are still on schedule for that returning ridge Friday and this weekend. That will likely bring the return of some hot summer temps into early next week.
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3: Here's your weather forecast from the Platte Valley Bank Weather Center. Clouds will continue to increase today. We'll still see highs around the middle and upper 90s. South and southeast winds will kick in 15 to 25, providing for moisture for developing showers and storms. Main impact today will be some gustier winds before skies clear tonight. Lows low 60s. We'll cool to around the upper 80s, low 90s for Wednesday. Better chance for stronger and severe storms in the afternoon and evening. Upper 50s Wednesday night with middle and upper 80s Thursday. Meteorologist Don Watzel, KNEB.
16: 99 was the high in Scotts Bluff yesterday, and the record high for this date for Scotts Bluff, 109. It was set in 1989 for Scotts Bluff. The record low of 42 in 1904. around the Legacy Co-op locations at this hour. The temperature reading right now at Main Street Market at Torrington is 98, 96 at Main Street Market Scotts Bluff, 91 at Alliance, 90 at Main Street Market at Kimball, 96 at Bridgeport, 93 at Dalton. In Chadron, it's 96, and North Platte, 90, and McCook, sunny in 91, and Valentine, sunny in 92, Grand Island, 89,

0: lotion. 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
5: Thank you, Steve. Good afternoon, everyone. City of Gearing officials are asking residents to voluntarily cut back on their water usage by 10%. KNEB's Dave Strang has more.
6: City Administrator Pat Heath says due to excessive water use, the city's water storage reservoirs are not filling to capacity during the evening and nighttime hours. This request is intended to help avoid the need for mandatory water restrictions. Heath suggests the best way to reduce water use is by cutting back on lawn irrigation by 10% and limiting non-essential outdoor water use, such as washing driveways or vehicles. The City of Gearing is also making adjustments in water use by reducing the amount of time city green spaces are irrigated, meaning residents may see signs of drought stress, such as discoloration or wilting in the grass and trees of city parks and recreation areas. City officials appreciate one's cooperation and are hopeful this will negate the need for any mandatory restrictions.
5: Troopers with the Nebraska State Patrol have arrested two people after finding 10 pounds of suspected cocaine during a traffic stop on Interstate 80. On Saturday afternoon around 3:30 p.m., a trooper saw a Kia Telluride failing to maintain its lane while traveling eastbound on the interstate near Brady, east of North Platte. The trooper performed a traffic stop, during which an NSP canine detected the odor of a controlled substance coming from the vehicle. A search revealed several packages of suspected cocaine located inside a suitcase with a total weight of 10 pounds. The 48-year-old driver from Illinois and a 42-year-old passenger from Indiana were arrested for possession of a controlled substance and possession with intent to deliver. Both were lodged in the Lincoln County Jail in North Platte. A Kimball couple is facing multiple felony charges connected to a fire that destroyed a house in that community over the extended Independence holiday weekend. 36-year-old Brianna and 42-year-old Spencer Abel were each arrested Sunday on charges of conspiracy to commit second-degree arson, criminal mischief more than $5,000, and a possession of a controlled substance after authorities investigated a July 3rd house fire in the 600 block of Jefferson Street. According to court records, evidence at the scene corroborated an admission by Brianna that she started the blaze by using a torch to light up a couch by a window facing the road, and she said Spencer was present and had agreed that that was what needed to happen. She allegedly told authorities she burned down the house to help them out, that it was not a good place to be, and she was trying to get clean from drugs. Brianna Abel had her initial appearance in Kimball County Court today, while Spencer Abel's case was already set for a hearing Wednesday on whether he will waive his preliminary hearing. Loads of prizes will be given away during the 2026 United Way of Western Nebraska's 29th Annual Duck Draw, which is scheduled for Friday, October 2nd. This year's top prize is a 2026 Chevrolet Trax, donated by Team Auto Center, with a second-place prize of a 2026 Honda Pioneer 500cc side-by-side, donated by Sandberg Honda. During a kickoff event Tuesday morning, United Way Executive Director Karen Benzel said you can purchase individual ducks for $10, a quacky trio of three for $25, or a quacky combo for $60, which includes seven ducks for the price of six.
7: Not only is it fun and you might win one of 35 prizes, which are valued at over $50,000, but you're also that donation and that duck is going back to support the community as well.
5: The trios and combos coming with a free souvenir duck as well as coupons from a variety of sponsors throughout the panhandle. This year's Duck Draw will be held at the Gearing Civic Plaza with a late afternoon community barbecue and football

0: theme with a sort of tailgate atmosphere ahead of the high school football contest between Gearing and Scotts Bluff. And a new report gives clear indication as to why Nebraska is open for business. Nebraska's economic vitality is in the top tier of states based on the Index of State Economic Momentum. The index puts Nebraska in the top 10 based on its placement in three metric areas: employment growth, personal income growth, and population growth. Published quarterly by State Policy Reports through Federal Funds Information for States, the index indicates which states are performing well and outpacing the national average. Make sure to have the KNEB Rural Radio Scotts Bluff app presented by Regional West on your smartphone or tablet. 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
7: The Silage for Beef Cattle Conference was held at NREC at Mead, and one of the featured presenters at this year's program was Galen Erickson, feedlot specialist with Nebraska Extension. Galen, so first of all, your topic was energy content of today's silage. So just in general terms, we know how valuable silage can be to a cattle diet. So from an energy standpoint, what do we know about silage and its value to the beef cow?
8: Well, we actually know quite a bit, and there's different ways to try and predict it. But from a producer's perspective, you know, not all silage is equal. And so how you put your silage up can influence maximizing the energy that you get back out of it. So as always, we recommend good management, good packing, good cover those piles, et cetera. But what we see is that you need to predict what the energy content is of your silage, because if you've got cows, you need to know how much energy is in it, because you're going to have to limit feed them. If you're backgrounding calves, you want to know, is that a suitable feed? Or if it's really low in energy, then it's going to be more suitable as a as a more traditional rough feed source in our feedlot diets. So one of my goals today is simply to make sure everybody understands how, when you send a silage sample in the lab and you get a TDN number back, which is a measure of energy, or whatever energy measure you want to look at, where did that come from? It's actually fairly straightforward. It's based on the fiber content, and specifically the type of fiber we call ADF. So that's what I'm going through. And then we're going to talk about what kind of factors influence that.
7: Sure. Okay, so let's talk about that. First of all, measuring energy content in silage. How do we accomplish that, and what are you looking for?
8: Yeah, so when you send your samples in, really you want to get an ADF, which then the lab will calculate the energy content of the silage from that. We recommend getting percent starch because that gives you a good indication, right? Silage is, corn silage is unique feed because it's about half grain, half forage on a dry basis. So on one hand, starch has got a lot of energy and you want starch. On the other hand, if you delay silage harvest to get more starch, you get less fiber digestibility. So there's an optimum time, if you will, to harvest silage where you're sort of maximizing the grain content without compromising fiber digestibility. So we discussed that in some detail, but we've done some unique measures here to try and predict what silage is. And our conclusion is that on average, silage has a TDN of 68.5%, which is a good number for people to hang their hat on. But that's the average. Again, we would encourage producers that when you get your silage put up and it's fermented, send that sample in so you know.
7: Yeah, and like you said, it kind of depends what you're going to do with it, too. If you're going to do a grow diet, if you're going to background, or if this is going to go to cows, all of those, that's kind of three different goals, isn't it?
8: Yeah, I mean, really, in many ways, silage is an excellent feed for all those purposes, but if you're going to feed cows, silage has actually probably got more energy than the cows need. So you really want to be fine-tuning and limiting how much they get to just meet their needs and not get fat cows. Growing cattle, again, we see tremendous gains if we get the diet right in growing cattle. And then if it's a feedlot, you're really interested in how do I get the corn used in that feedlot diet, and also how do I make sure that I keep the cattle on feed, and so what's the forage giving me from a roughage standpoint. So, yeah, they're different goals for sure. Most of the work that we do is really targeting corn silage for growing cattle because I think it's probably one of the most economical ways to grow cattle.
7: Yep. All right. Good insights. Thank you, Galen. Appreciate it.
8: You bet. My pleasure.
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16: I'm Alex Makovica reporting on the Rural Radio Network. Clean Fuels Alliance America, where they're connecting leaders across the biodiesel, renewable diesel, and sustainable aviation fuels industries, recently met for one of their mid-year meetings. Nebraska Soybean Board member Greg Anderson was part of those discussions. We're joined at the Nebraska Soybean Board office today by Greg Anderson, who farms up near Newman Grove. He just came back from D.C. Clean Fuels Alliance America had its membership meeting. 30,000-foot perspective. Tell me about those takeaways.
17: A lot of takeaways. I'll narrow it down to a couple, Alex. So for one, it's higher blends. The industry is going to higher and higher blends. The B20 that was so prominent and prevalent is now being replaced by B50. That's good news for Nebraska soybean farmers. You know, 20 years ago, we were using about 1.5 billion pounds of soybean oil annually in the production of biodiesel. This year, we're on pace to use 1.5 billion pounds of soybean oil every month in our production year. USDA is pegging at around 17 billion pounds of soybean oil this year. That is good news. We need this domestic demand to keep fueling this fuel and making it grow. The other thing that we took away really from that is the historic RVO numbers that EPA announced some months ago are really now kicking in. Biodiesel plants are scaling up production again. Renewable diesel plants are going full stream ahead. And what does this mean for Nebraska soybean farmers? It means that we're going to see continued demand for our soybean oil. The domestic demand is so important to underpin really some of the things that are happening from the trade perspective, some trade uncertainties. We have domestic demands to help fill that. For example, the crushing industry is going full steam ahead. We're going to crush 2.4 billion bushels out of our 4.3 billion bushel crop from last year. And in Nebraska, we have the capacity to process over 75% of our soybeans right here in state, with a bulk of that soybean oil going to these fuels. So long term, this is going to be really important for demand for Nebraska soybeans and America's soybeans in the future.
16: Bring it home. I mean, obviously, this is good news for Nebraska soybean farmers, but why bring it home?
17: Yeah, so we bring it home to our farm gates. It's about for every farmer who's growing 500 acres of soybeans, this means an extra $42,000 to his or her operation. That's real dollars that we wouldn't have if it wasn't for these fuels.
16: Okay. All right. Talk about the growing season that it is right now. What are you guys up to? What do the crops look like?
17: We're looking to ample rains to continue. We've had a very dry planting season. Really blessed with some recent rainfalls late May into early June, but we're going to need consistent, probably an inch or more rain per week for the rest of the growing season to finish this crop out to make it to top end yield potential. And everybody knows August is the big month for rainfall for soybeans. July is kind of for corn. And we're seeing systems come through. We're experiencing heat and humidity now. Crops are really starting to take off for growth. And we have a lot of potential, but these next 2 months will really determine where those yields will finally end up.
16: Yeah, I imagine crops are going to shoot up this week with some heat versus last week. It was awfully cool.
17: And we need those heat units, especially for corn. And we're seeing the response now. Corn's growing fast. We're going to hopefully avoid some of those storms that have wreaked havoc in some of our growers, though, especially in south central Nebraska. And, hopefully we can continue to pull those rains in, get good growing conditions. We need every bushel that we can just because the price has been lower. But some of these demand things that we're talking about on the soybean side are really going to help. I think long term we're going to continue to see growth for our industry to make the soybean business a good business to be in.
16: All right, that's Greg Anderson joining us. He farms near Newman Grove and serves on the Nebraska Soybean Board.
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22: Hot summer days are now upon us, and severe heat can seriously affect cattle performance. Nebraska Extension educator Alfredo DiConstanzo talks about some good strategies to help livestock cope with brutally hot days.
23: You know, we always talk about heat stress, and from the standpoint of education, maybe my plan to look at this is to break it down in a manner that makes sense to the individual when they read it or listen to this message. And in very the simple way to break this down for a feedlot animal is they are going to be get large and heavy and finished. And we use high energy diets to get that accomplished. And we do this in an environment that obviously is out and outside, which can create its own challenges. So if we simply separate animal, diet, and facilities, then that's an easy way to perhaps address these things and be ready to prepare ahead of time. So the first one to me is to make sure that cattle that can handle stress are in pens that have the higher propensity to have heat stress developed in them, right? And it's not a best case scenario, but if you happen to have some light color cattle, cattle that are starting out in the feeding process, maybe they should be in some of the more challenging pens, for example. In addition, we make these cattle fairly heavy. And so for some of them that we know are probably going to be with us another 30 to 45 days, it's a time for some of them to start thinking of them going sooner rather than later. And we know there's an incentive to keeping them around longer. We're making good profit on some of these cattle and pounds count, but they count if they're alive. So the question is, are you better off extending that show list to include pens that are that you were going to keep them 30 to 45 days longer because you wanted more weight on them? And maybe you're changing your plan because the heat is coming and you go, well, maybe I'll try and sell them too. You know, that's another way to do that. So that keeps marketing current to avoid having excessively heavy cattle on the facilities, particularly if it happens to be a yard that has challenges with facilities and keeping heat stress away. The first things that come to mind, and because of the rains, particularly in the eastern portion of the state, the growth explosion, both on trees and grasses and weeds and so forth, creating tremendous windbreaks out there. And maybe we haven't even removed the windbreaks themselves that we put up as bales. And so the very first thing to do, and I was at a yard recently that still had the windbreaks up, it's time to take them down as fast as you can do that to permit the wind to blow through those pens as soon as you can. So in a sense, this is the time to look at facilities and remind ourselves where the most stressful pens are and try to get whatever we can to make them a nicer facility. Cut down some of the weeds, grass, whatever around those pens. If we have only a limited amount of shade, portable shade, that's the place where they're probably going to be placed. Maybe one could potentially, if it's a smaller yard, set up, in essence, a garden hose type sprinkler system that can help get these cattle wet when the time comes. This is what I would call for facilities, the mid to close term preparations to a heat event. And that's the types of things that a manager, an owner need to be looking at. Is this the time perhaps to loosen up the stocking density in some of those pens so that they're not so close together?
22: 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Nebraska Extension Almanac is a production of IENR Media and Nebraska Extension. For more information on how your university is serving Nebraskans, go to extension.unl.edu.
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2: Everything about Democrat Dan Osborne is fake.
3: Osborne says he's independent, but he's endorsed by the Democrat machine. Osborne admitted he'd give Democrats control of the Senate.
2: Dan Osborne said he'd have been the deciding vote to tax our tips, overtime, and Social Security.
3: Taking thousands out of our pockets. 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
24: A clear path and a streamline to citizenship. Just give him a damn Social Security card already.
2: Dan Osborne claims he's for the working man, but Osborne and his wife paid themselves hundreds of thousands of dollars through shady Wyoming companies they control, skirting election laws.
3: Osborne and his family have pocketed nearly $500,000 already.
2: And you know, some of that money was raised with a man who allegedly trafficked young girls for Jeffrey Epstein.
3: Gross. Don't be fooled by fake Dan Osborne.
2: Paid for by Pete Ricketts for Senate.
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25: ABC News, I'm Wayne Cabot. Iran is warning the U.S. not to respond after its third attack on a commercial ship today in the Strait of Hormuz. Iran saying all traffic through the strait is now under its control and warns any U.S. provocative action will be met with an immediate decisive response. Oil prices surging back above $70 a barrel. ABC's Aaron Katursky says he can see a definite lean to the former Pfizer building on 42nd Street, Manhattan, under conversion to apartments, the FDNY fearing a partial collapse. Mayor Zoran Mamdani.
26: Two structural columns have buckled, in addition to multiple cracks and sagging floors. The building remains unstable. Since arriving on scene, we have witnessed additional movement in one of the compromised columns.
25: On another matter, Mamdani says Graham Plattner should drop out of the main Senate race. Senator Bernie Sanders saying he spoke with Plattner and advised him to get out. This is ABC News. After years of war and hoping to benefit from the NATO summit in Turkey, Ukraine, President Zelensky set to meet with President Trump tomorrow. Trump spoke today with Russia's President Putin.
27: The president said that Putin does feel pressure and that he wants to end this war despite what we're seeing with these attacks. We have heard from President Zelensky. He has said that he wants to ask the United States and NATO for more air defense support, that that's going to be a key request. He wants to have that commitment. So that'll be something we'll see when the two sit down side by side tomorrow on the sidelines of this summit.
25: ABC's Karen Travers, who's traveling with the president, says that it's happening as a fresh round of Russian strikes killed at least 50 more Ukrainians. About a third of American adults now believe Israel has committed genocide against Palestinians during the war in Gaza. This from an AP NORC Center for Public Affairs poll. 2 in 10 Americans say that Israel has not committed genocide, and the rest, about half, don't know enough to say. I'm Wayne Cabot, ABC News.
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16: This is the Nebraska Soybean Report, your update on research, demand, and innovation powered by Nebraska soybean farmers and their checkoff. We're joined by Soybean Board member Ann Meese. And Ann, you were just in Nigeria. Talk about your trip and what it is you were doing there.
4: Absolutely. So Nigeria is what we call a developing market. So I traveled with the United States Soybean Export Council, where we're bringing a educational platform called the Soy Excellence Centers to those that are working in the poultry and feed milling industry there. They are going to need more feed. Nigeria grows a lot of soybean. We're not there to interfere with their local production, but as people in this highly, highly populated West African country, their income raises, they need more protein. The average person in Nigeria only eats 5 to 8 pounds of meat a year. So think about that. That's like a chicken or two chickens a year and maybe 100 eggs. So they are very protein deficient. They're recognizing they need more protein in their diets. And we want to be the first ones there as U.S. Soy to help educate them on how to best utilize the feed ingredients in their chickens, in their laying hens, and get the best production and also build this long-term relationship and affiliation with the high quality and the dependable U.S. soy.
16: Bring it back home to the Nebraska soybean farmer. Why is something like this so important?
4: We are constantly looking to increase demand. So our meal is going to go off the PNW, and we've got these relationships built in the Soy Excellence Center in Asia, Pakistan, Afghanistan, where they're going to need more soy. We want to be there and have these relationships built.
16: Ann Meese is joining us. She serves on the Nebraska Soybean Board and joins us for this week's report.
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7: Here's your weather forecast from the Platte Valley Bank Weather Center. Clouds will continue to increase today. We'll still see highs around the middle and upper 90s. South and southeast winds will kick in 15 to 25, providing for moisture for developing showers and storms. Main impact today will be some gustier winds before skies clear tonight. Lows low 60s. We'll cool to around the upper 80s, low 90s for Wednesday. Better chance for stronger and severe storms in the afternoon and evening. Upper 50s Wednesday night with middle and upper 80s Thursday. Meteorologist Don Watzel, KNEB.
8: Welcome back to the Ramsey Show in the Fairwinds Credit Union studio. George Campbell, Ramsey personality, is my co-host today. Ashley is in Green Bay, Wisconsin. Hi, Ashley. How are you?
9: Hey, good, Dave. How are you?
8: Better than I deserve. What's up?
9: Hi. So, it's kind of a long story, but I'm going to try to condense it. I'm 24. I've been living on my own. Bad family situation I had to get away from. I've been kind of working odd jobs here and there. Currently make about 30 to 35 a year, if I'm lucky. My car that I was fortunate to get recently broke down. It's not worth fixing just because it's not worth the amount of money that it would take to fix it. I'm just wondering, if I have no money in the bank, no savings, how would you recommend getting a different car without taking on debt?
8: What's wrong with your car? Who said it's not worth fixing?
9: So it's had a lot of suspension issues, and it has like 222,000 miles on it. It's 2011. I wouldn't be able to get that much out of it. And the suspension issues, they quoted me like $3,000. And then
8: can you drive the car? What's wrong with the suspension?
9: Yeah, it's a lot of like different, like the wheel bearing, like there's just a lot of things that I couldn't afford to fix.
8: That wasn't what I asked. I asked if you could drive the car. Is it rolling?
9: No.
8: Why? What's broken that keeps it from rolling? Because suspension issues don't keep it from rolling.
9: The brakes are creating like a lot of heat that is for something that requires
8: brakes
9: fixing.
8: Are different than suspension. Okay.
9: Well, yeah, I mean, it's a lot of things is what I'm trying to say.
10: Have you gotten multiple quotes on this?
8: So let me stop you for a second. Okay, I'm sorry, George, just a second. I'll let you come back to that. Here's why I'm asking that, okay? I drove junk cars for a lot of my life and turned a wrench on them, old redneck style, all that stuff, right? And I don't want you to have to drive a piece of crap car the rest of your life. I want you to not have to, and I'm trying to get you up and moving again. But what... Yeah. I would say close to 100% of the cars with 250,000 miles have suspension issues. The suspension is merely what causes the car to feel like it isn't riding well. If you hit a pothole, it feels like it runs up through your back, you know, and jars your brains out, that kind of stuff. That's a suspension issue. Or when you go into a corner, it feels like it moves like four times as you go around the corner instead of once. That's a suspension issue. None of those things keep you from driving that car to work. And almost all worn-out cars have a worn-out suspension. I've got a 1960 Corvette that has been renovated frame up. The suspension in the thing absolutely sucks.
9: Yeah.
8: Okay. Well, so the suspension doesn't bother me. The brakes you got to have fixed. But brakes are different than suspension and different than wheel bearings. And I think someone has just looked at your car and said, oh, this is going to take more than to put this car back the way I would do it because I'm a mechanic. Is going to cost more than this car is worth. Yeah, well, we're not trying to do that. We're trying to put a Band-Aid on this sucker so this girl can get to work. That's different.
9: Sure, yeah. So they said in the dealership...
8: dealership. There's your other problem. The most expensive place to get a car worked on is in the dealership.
9: Yes, I'm aware of that.
8: Then why did you go there?
9: So I also... If you would let me explain, I will explain it to you.
8: Okay, try.
9: I took it to another friend after I was done at the dealership, and he also told me the same thing. It's going to cost, you know, even though he was able to do it for slightly cheaper, the parts themselves were really expensive with everything that needed to be done.
8: Okay.
9: So,
8: I still don't think everything needs to be done.
9: Okay.
8: I disagree.
9: Okay.
8: I think your friend is wanting to fix your whole car, and I don't think he understands. All we need to do is get the brakes on this thing. Can you get some brakes on it for me so I can get to work? And when I get to work, then I'm going to start stacking cash, and I'm going to sell this piece of crap to a junkyard for $2,000 or $1,500. I'm going to put $1,500 with it, and I'm going to go buy a car that's twice as good as this one, which ain't much still. But we're going to move up in car a little bit. You've got no money. I'm trying to get you off of your feet.
9: Yeah. Yep.
8: And that's what I'm trying to do. And the dealer's not even going to come close to helping you. 100% of dealers are going to tell you, oh, you need a new car. Here's three easy payments. Asking a dealer to fix your car is like asking a dog if it's hungry. Of course they're going to tell you it's broken. You know, and your friend is probably looking at it going, yeah, I'm a good mechanic and I know how to fix all this stuff and it's not worth screwing with. But he hadn't thought about the fact that you got no money to go buy a car with.
9: So my friend doesn't have a financial incentive to tell me anything, though.
8: I didn't think that either. I think he's a good mechanic, and he wants to do it. He wants to fix everything, and I wouldn't fix everything on this car. I drove cars just like this when I was broke too.
10: Can you go back to him and say, "Hey, I just want to get from A to B. I don't need to do everything. What do I need to do to get this thing rolling again?"
8: And then you go take six shifts at whatever it is you're doing, and pick up four side hustles. And go put your little money together, and let's get this thing up and running for 4 months, okay? I had a guy loan me a car with 400,000 miles on it when we went bankrupt. 400,000. This car was an absolute piece of crap. When I drove it into a good neighborhood, the cops followed me. They thought I was going to steal something. This car should not be in this neighborhood. It was that bad. I drove that car for 3 months, and it was the worst experience of my life. I used to tell people I drove that car for 10 years, 1 3-month period. But you know what I did during that 3 months? I worked like a maniac, and I bought a $1,500 car which was way
10: that's a huge upgrade
8: better than the blessing my friend had loaned me.
10: That's the blessing of a beater.
8: When the guy loaned it to me, I swear to God, we got the jumper cables, jumped it off, and I drove it up out of the weeds. You might be a redneck if. This is the loaner I was driving. The vinyl roof was torn loose across the front, so when you drove it, it filled up with air. It looked like a rolling parachute. When you come to a stoplight, your stop would settle.
10: Oh, man.
8: For 3 months. I'm emotionally scarred. This was 35 years ago. I'm still emotionally scarred from this.
10: You're still angry at this car.
8: I'm old blue. Old blue.
10: Take this thing out to the farm and shoot it, Dave. Is it still around somewhere?
8: It needed bullets put in it.
10: That's it's in a junkyard somewhere.
8: Like an old horse, and it'd be put out of its misery. Uh-oh, wait a minute.
10: That's my territory.
8: Anyway, so what I want for you, Ashley, is I want you to get out of the mindset that you're going to go take out a car payment. You're 24. You make no money. You're on your own. You got away from a toxic family situation. And the last thing you need is a car payment.
10: In the meantime,
8: what you desperately need is some semi-horrible transportation for a short period of time for you to work like a crazy girl and pile up cash and no happy hours and no eating out and no nothing, no partying, no fun. Pile up cash and get you a little better car, and then pile up cash and get you a little better car, and then you'll start to be in something that's reliable. But you're not going to do it with car payments. If you sign up for car payments, girl, you're going to be stuck right where you is for the next 5 years.

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0: Guys, I want to loop back for a second. If you find yourself with a low income and no money, the way out of the situation is not borrowing money to buy things. That will nail your feet to the floor and you will not be able to move. It's a trap. And that's why payday lenders, pawn shops, rent to own, and tote the note lots are in the poor end of town. They're not in the rich end of town. Because they oppress, they take advantage of people with low incomes who feel trapped and desperate. I have been broke. I've never been poor. Poor is a state of mind. Poor is I'm trapped and there's no way out, so I'm forced to rent my washer and dryer at the rent-all place. I'm forced to buy a car and pay three times too much for it at an interest rate that can't even be calculated on the tote-the-note lot. Or I'm going to borrow money at 800% interest. That's actually what it is. It's not an exaggeration. At a payday lender. Because it feels like I'm trapped and I'm reaching for, I'm grabbing for anything that I can get a hold of to get out of this trap. And when you do that, someone will hand you a concrete block and you will sink. They will not hand you a life preserver. And that includes going to a car dealer when you make $25,000 a year and you're 24 years old to get your $1,000 car worked on in the repair shop. That's 100% of the time not going to go well. They are not set up to serve that clientele. They're not set up for it. They don't even know how. Their brains don't even work that way. And so you can be angry about it if you want. That's not a bad thing. But the way out is not to borrow your way off of the bottom rung of the income ladder. The way out is to cut your lifestyle to nothing and work like a maniac and get your income up. Get your income up, get your income up, get your income up. You do not, when you're in a situation like that, and I have been there, you do not have any time or margin for any kind of relaxation or luxury. In a country that is full of relaxation and luxury, every Instagram feed is some bullcrap thing that you don't need to be messing with. You don't need to look at any kind of social media. When you're in that situation, all you need to do is work. My grandmother used to say there's a great place to go when you're broke, to work. And it's the only way off the bottom. But it will get you off the bottom. It'll get you out. You're not stuck. You live in the greatest country the world has ever known. And if you simply get up and go work six jobs, today you can make $20 an hour at Target and FedEx. Throwing boxes today. Today you can make serious. You do not have to have a master's degree in finance to make a really good living today. And once you get your income where you can go buy a $3,000 car for cash, now things start to loosen up a little bit, and then you can go buy a $6,000 car for cash. And because the good news is a $3,000 car in 1 year does not go down in value. It's pretty well done. So you can take your $3,000, $4,000, add to that, get a $7,000. This is how Sharon and I got out after we went bankrupt and lost everything and had two little babies. We did a borrowed car to a $1,000, $1,500 car to a $3,500 car. Those are the real numbers. I remember distinctly when I bought the first $10,000 car after bankruptcy. It was several years later.
1: Wow.
0: It wasn't 20 minutes later, and I wasn't trying to rebuild my credit because credit had not served me well. I was done with credit. And so I went to all the way to the bottom, lost everything, started in the hole because I still owed the IRS. My net worth was not zero. It was negative. I owed the IRS money because you can't bankrupt those buttholes. And so I still got the IRS. I've still got this and that. I've still got these things. And I've still got two babies to feed, and I've still got to keep the lights on. And I was so scared I couldn't breathe. I didn't know what to do. And so if you're in that situation, I've been there. And I'm not going to sit here and tell you what you want to hear. And if that pisses you off, that's awesome. Because that's my job, is to piss you off so you don't stay where you are. If I can upset you and make you move off your little butt, then I did my job. Because that's what people did with me. They didn't look at me and go, oh, Dave, you need a government program. They said, you need to go make some lemons out of all, lemonade out of all this freaking lemons you got. You got cases of lemons, boy. You need to go do something with it. These are my friends, my family. They zero mercy. Mm. Actually, it was really great mercy because it was the truth.
1: That's the kindest thing you can do for someone.
0: The way out is the truth. Not say, oh, well, you just need, the poor need a line of credit. That's the last thing you need when you're broke. It's going to keep you freaking broke. So the last thing you need is a car payment because you got a car problem. And I just, my job here is to love you so well. I remember how that feels, and I am not going to tolerate the narrative of lies that are going to be thrown at you. I'm a consumer advocate. We're here, George and I are here to help you. Not anything else. You're not our entertainment value. We were entertained long before we got to these microphones.
1: Doesn't take much.
0: So, man. This is what you've walked into if you walk into the Ramsey Show. Don't expect anything else. Steve is with us in San Antonio, Texas. Hey, Steve, what's up?
2: Hey, guys. Thank you so much for taking my call.
0: Sure.
2: Can you hear me?
0: Yes, sir. How can we help?
2: Okay. So I'm gonna ask the question, and then I'm going to describe the situation. My question is, when should I file for Social Security with Irma in mind? You are familiar with Irma, right?
0: Yeah.
2: Yes.
0: Okay, give me the rest of the story. I'm so confused.
2: Okay, so I turned 65 in March. You know, I'm a school teacher. I got Part A covered. I filed for Part A of Medicare. The rest, because I'm still with the school district, I'm taken care of. I've got Social Security coming to me when I do retire. Not much, but some. Next March, I will meet with, in Texas, it's called the, what's it called? I forgot what it's called. But when you hit a certain age and the years of service, you get full benefits. All right? So I'll get that in March. The third source of income that I'm going to have when I retire is, and I'm blessed, I won a scratch-off ticket for $500,000, and that turned out to be $380,000 after the taxes were taken out. So my question is, with Irma in mind, I know in 2 years' time, I will be taxed heavily because of that sudden growth in income. My question is, what's your advice for filing for Social Security? Do I wait till after that 2 year grace period, or should I file for Social Security next year when I retire?
0: I would wait, given that you're going to take the hit on the lottery. The lottery income is going to come in.
2: Yeah.
0: Let that purge be the rat and the snake all the way through your taxes, and then do your Social Security after that, and then you won't have to deal with Irma. It's not a problem. Because Irma's not affected by net worth. It's affected by income. And so, yeah, that's what I would, yeah. And by the way, what they withheld on that is not necessarily your tax rate. Your tax rate is, they withhold 24% on lottery winnings, but you may or may not be taxed that. You may be taxed more or less. So you need to get some good tax advice as well. 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
5: 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September corn up 5.5 at 443.75, a high of 444.5, a low of 435.75. December up 6.5 at 464.25, a high of 464.75, a low of 455. August soybeans up 9.75 at 1193.75, a high of 1194.5, a low of 1178. November up 5.5 at 1197.75, a high of 1198.75, a low of 1186.75. September Chicago wheat up 4.5 at 618.5, a high of 619, a low of 609.25. December up 5.25 at 633.75, a high of 634.25, a low of 624.25. September Kansas City wheat up 3 at 652.75, a high of 653, a low of 642.25. December up 3 at 667.25, a high of 667.5, a low of 656.75. August soybean meal up 330 at 316.20, a high of 316.60, a low of 310.20. August soybean oil up 83 at 68.59, a high of 68.67, a low of 67.64. August live cattle down 67 at 238.42, a high of 239.82, a low of 237.05. October down 62 at 234.02, a high of 235.37, a low of 232.97. August feeders up 15 cents at 360.65, a high of 362.52, a low of 359.05. September down 47 at 357.40, a high of 359.37, a low of 355.77. August lean hogs down $1.60 at 96.92, a high of 98.40, a low of 96.32. 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

0: Weather Center. Clouds will continue to increase today. We'll still see highs around the middle and upper 90s. South and southeast winds will kick in 15 to 25, providing for moisture for developing showers and storms. Main impact today will be some gustier winds before skies clear tonight. Lows low 60s. We'll cool to around the upper 80s, low 90s for Wednesday. Better chance for stronger and severe storms in the afternoon and evening. Upper 50s Wednesday night with middle and upper 80s Thursday. Meteorologist Don Watzel, KNEB.
1: 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And so it's pure Ramsey, no Reddit. No TikTok, no crap, just what Ramsey says. And if you don't want to know what Ramsey says, then you wouldn't certainly use Ask Ramsey. But if you do want to know what Ramsey says, you could ask Ramsey, and you will only get a Ramsey-fied answer. As a matter of fact, it's getting increasingly smart-aleck. It's starting to sound like me. It's so bad. But, hey, ask your question today at RamseySolutions.com, completely free. 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Abigail is in Vermont. Hi, Abigail. How are you?
2: I'm doing well. How are you?
1: Better than I deserve. What's up?
2: My husband and I, we've been married for 5 years now. We bought a house right before we got married. And before we got together, I lived at home with my mom, and I ended up buying my own house on my own, kind of spiraled into, we had a good nest egg built up. So now, 5 years into marriage, we have no debt except for our mortgage. And during that time when I was living at home, before we were together, I didn't have any bills or anything, so I dumped a lot of money into my retirement account. I did it, it's a 403B Roth. So I have about $143,000 in my retirement account.
1: Good.
2: Our current debate that we have is my husband really wants to take a chunk of that money and pay off our mortgage. We have about $54,000 in investments, including an emergency fund. Our yearly income is about $110,000, but our investments and our retirement, we definitely have enough that we could wipe out our mortgage, but I wasn't sure if taking that 10% penalty, because it did go in Roth, if that would be worth paying the mortgage off early. That way, we are, every month except for June and July, we have an extra $1,600 that we are able to throw into our investments and our mortgage.
1: What's your mortgage balance?
2: About $125,000.
1: Did you keep the house you paid off?
2: So the first house that I bought, we sold it, and we used that money to renovate our current house. Our house was a fixer-upper, so we did all of our renovations without getting any.
1: So you only own the one house?
2: Correct, yep.
1: And you have $54,000, and you have $112,000 owed. And $100,000, and what was your income?
2: So $110,000 in income. Mm-hmm. Our mortgage is $125,000.
1: Okay.
2: We have 54 in investments, mm-hmm. an emergency fund.
1: You got 140.
2: We do have life
1: insurance. Yeah, your husband's wrong. There's no possible way I would pull money out of a Roth and pay off a mortgage. I want your mortgage paid off worse than he does. It's going to do amazing things for you guys, but I don't want to be stupid in paying it off. And the hit you're going to take on this account is not worth it to pay it off. You're going to get there. You're fat on your emergency fund. You don't need $54,000 in there. So I'd take 25 of that and throw it on there. Then you got 100 to go, and you're doing about $18,000 a year right now. $1,500 a month, right?
2: Roughly, yeah. I work per diem, so when I say our yearly income is about 110, I'm per diem. I'm a nurse, but I have a lot of like medical conditions that kind of inhibit me from working more. And we have.
1: Do you make 110 or don't you?
2: We do. Okay. But some years we are able to make a little more than that.
1: Okay. Well, when you make a little more, put a little more on it. But if you don't make a little more, then you're still okay. You're fine. Okay. I mean, you put $20,000 a year on $100,000. It's gone in 5 years, and you're how old?
2: I'm 28. He's 34.
1: Yeah. And so you're going to be not even 40, and you have a paid-for house. The house is worth what today?
2: About 220.

0: Good, good. You're going to be in great shape. Y'all are doing so good.
1: I'm going to reset the conversation with him tonight and go, hey, I know you want to pay off this mortgage. Let's make a plan that doesn't involve decimating our nest egg to get there.
0: Yeah,
1: let's use future income, a little bit of our savings. Let's have a plan. Spit shake. 3 years, 4 years, 5 years, this thing's gone.
0: Yeah, and your 403B, no. Make sure it's invested in good mutual funds, because a lot of them aren't in 403Bs. They get into insurance products. Be careful with those. Let's just get in some good mutual funds, good growth stock mutual funds. You should be earning 10, 12% average on your money. And if you are, you're going to double that money every 7 years. And so about the time this house is paid off, you guys are going to be millionaires.
2: That's one way to look at it. Now, as far as paying this off, would you recommend rice and beans or just continue on the path that we've been doing?
0: I'd continue on the path that you're doing. But I would just say every time I look at anytime we have, quote, found money, I get a bonus. I get some unexpected overtime. I get whatever. Anytime we've got some found money that the budget didn't need and that, you know, we can still have a good life while we're doing it, I'm just going to throw all found money at it. You know, you know, your rich uncle passes away, leaves you $5,000. That's found money, right? You just throw it at it. Mm-hmm. Something happens, you get $10,000 somewhere, just throw it at it. What's going to end up happening? You're probably going to pay the house off in about 4 years without doing rice and beans.
2: Sounds about right, yeah.
0: Yeah.
2: I think that's where we're kind of...
0: Yeah, I think that, I mean, that's more than $20,000 a year, but you're going to have some found money. You're going to pick up your per diem. Different things are going to happen. And you could still have a good life while you're doing that.
1: Still go on vacation, go on a date.
0: Yeah. Yeah.
1: Don't punish yourselves for no reason.
0: And that when you're in baby steps 4, 5, and 6, which is where you all are, we are intentional, not intense. 1, 2, and 3 is intense, which is beans and rice, rice and beans. You don't see the inside of a restaurant unless you're working there, and you don't go on vacation till you get your butt out of debt and have an emergency fund. Then when you move to where you guys are, Abigail, we go 4, 5, and 6, and that's intentional, and that's when we have a life. But we also have goals, and we're, you know, found money goes towards the goal. And your husband's got a great goal of having a house paid for. Because, guys, when you got no house payment, you know how fast that old house payment turns into $1 million when it's invested? I did that. I took my old house, but when I finally paid off the house, it was about $1,900 back in the day. And I rounded it up $2,500, and I put that automatic draft into a mutual fund. Just to see, and left it on. I never put anything else in it. How fast that one mutual fund became $1 million was absolutely mind-boggling.
1: Yeah, that's the compound growth
0: just,
1: on that.
0: Because you're used to paying a stupid house payment. When you pay yourself a house payment,
1: and it's invested.
0: My goodness.
1: Instead of paying interest to the bank, you're paying yourself some interest.
0: Ding, ding, ding.
1: That's amazing. And once you cross that threshold under 100,000, you're like, game on. We got this.
0: Oh, yeah, you can smell it now. Anthony's in Chicago. Hey, Anthony, what's up?
3: Hey, Dave. Thanks for taking my call.
0: Sure. How can we help?
3: So I graduated 2 years ago, and I've accumulated a lot of debt in those 4 years plus the new car I bought that you probably won't like. But currently, I sit at roughly, I was just trying to get like some tips, and like I feel like I'm doing a good job repaying it back, and I was wondering if you can provide any more helpful tips to keep going on that aggressive edge that I've started.
1: What's the total debt?
3: The total debt after, like, the start or
1: the balance right now?
0: Today.
3: Today is about $50,000-ish.
1: What's your income?
3: It's about $66,000, but I have overtime, so $76,000 last year.
1: Good.
0: What's the ish $50,000 on?
3: So we got $33,000 in a private bank student loan. We got $17,000 in federal loans, and then my car is above equity value, above my own value.
0: I don't care. What do you owe on your car?
3: $15,000.
0: Okay, so you don't have $55,000. You don't have $50,000. You have $65,000 in debt.
3: Correct. Technically.
0: Yeah. Okay. All right.
1: That's almost 100% debt to income ratio. So you need to get this income up. We might want to sell the car if you want to speed this process up, but that's the only way to do it. Spend less, make more, throw the difference at the debt snowball, it's smallest to largest balance, and hopefully you'll be out of this thing in 2 years.

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0: Sarah is with us in Oklahoma City. Hi, Sarah. How are you?
1: Hey, doing well. Thanks for taking my call.
0: Sure. What's up?
1: The gist is, I'm wondering, there's a lot more context, but I'm wondering if I should take money out of my 401k so that my fiance can kind of get prepared and pay off some of his debt before we get married.
0: I'm sorry, what would you do with the 401k money?
1: So I am staying at home right now with our 8-month-old baby.
0: Mm-hmm.
1: So I haven't been working since like 38 weeks pregnant.
0: Mm-hmm.
1: And so I don't have my own income. So he's covering everything. Very grateful for that. But I also hear you all.
0: What does he make?
1: Total about $35,000 a year. So it's pretty low. So we're kind
0: of. So you're going back to work, I take it.
1: Yes, at some point soon, but that's not on the table right now.
0: Why?
1: And we get married in 6 months.
0: Why are you waiting 6 months? You have a baby. Get married tomorrow.
1: Well, so that's where the nuance comes in. We're Catholic, and we have to be kind of in a marriage prep before we can get married in the church. So we have it set up. We've tried to keep our lives fairly separate. We wouldn't be living together if we didn't have a baby. But this is where we found ourselves, and, you know, we made certain decisions so that I could stay home with our son. I was in an in-between. I had left my career a few years ago, so I was just working part-time
0: jobs. You're looking for a magic switch to make an impossible set of math work, and the magic switch is not your 401k. This is the box that you guys have built for yourselves that you're trying to live in doesn't fit, and the 401k is not going to make it fit. So how much debt does he have?
1: He has about $28,000. And I have zero. So that's also part of it is.
0: Yeah. Well, number one, yeah. I'm fairly aware of the detailed pre-marriage process that a good Catholic goes through. And it's also, by the way, for those of you that aren't Catholic, I'm not, but I'm aware of this part, the statistics of the folks that go through the pre-marriage system that the Catholics use is are very good for staying married. So the pre-marriage process that you're talking about is very thorough and very good. I'm a believer in what you're doing. I'm not aware of how they treat a child out of wedlock in that process. That's a little surprising to me.
1: Mm-hmm.
0: That the priest would say, wait, you've had a baby, but we're still going to act like you didn't and go through all of this detailed pre-marriage counseling as if you guys weren't sleeping together. That's weird.
1: Mm-hmm. Yeah, it surprises us too. So in our area, they actually don't even start marriage prep until after a child is born. So even though we've been together for a couple of years, just to allow, I guess, like freedom with the sacrament and make sure that it's not
2: that
1: like
2: makes
1: a shotgun
2: no sense.
1: Wedding.
0: Okay, I don't know. I don't know.
1: I don't know.
0: That's confusing to me. But I don't know how to speak into that.
2: What were you doing before, and how much were you making?
1: So immediately before he was born, I was just working at a brewery. And substitute teaching. The 401k is from when I was a teacher, a public school teacher, a couple of years ago.
0: Yeah.
2: Okay. And what's he doing? Only making 35.
0: How much is in the 401k?
1: Only about $13,000.
0: Okay. All right. If you take it out, it's $6,000. Not 13. By the time they take the penalties and taxes out of it, might be seven. Mm-hmm. Might be seven. Okay. And so. It's not going to, what my point earlier is, it's not going to fix your problem. Your mm-hmm. problem is an income problem and a marriage problem. And you need to solve both of those as soon as possible. His income going up, temporarily working six side hustles, your income going up, picking up a side hustle and planning to go back to work. And you do not pay bills for someone you're not married to, period.
1: Mm-hmm.
0: And I don't know how to solve the part that is tied to Catholicism because I don't know enough about it to speak intelligently. But I do know if I were in your shoes, I would sit down and talk to a priest and figure out some process by which we got married sooner rather than later. And so if you're going to be married and you're going to have a child and you already have a child together, then, you know, the sooner you get that together, the faster your all's lives are going to be knit together, the faster you're going to be able to get the debt cleared and build wealth and so on. But cashing out this 401k doesn't fix. It's like spitting in the wind. You got $60,000 and $70,000 problems. You don't have a $6,000 problem. And by that I mean your all's incomes suck. And so, you know,
2: the debt payments alone are probably eating up half the take home pay.
0: Yeah. And it doesn't fix it. It's like, it's a glancing blow at best. Okay. So, yeah. Interesting. So if you cash out your 401k early, you get a 10% penalty plus your tax rate. So, it's typically going to be a 25% tax rate plus, about a 10% tax penalty. So about a 35% hit. So roughly one third of your money. It's like saying I want to borrow money at 35% interest to pay my fiance's bills. Okay. Number one, we don't ever pay our fiance's bills under any circumstances. You're not married to them. Do not pay someone else's bills. It's your roommate. And legally, that's where you stand. And if he decides he's just going to say, yeah, I don't really care about priests and I don't really care about babies and I don't really care about you, I'm just going to leave. And then you paid his bills. Now, that's the other call we get on the air here.
2: I paid the bills. I paid his debts. And then we broke up. What now?
0: Because I thought we were going to get married. I thought we were in love. And I thought we had a baby together. Oh, wait, that last part you did do. But, yeah, this is where you get yourself in a pinch, boys and girls. Yeah, this is a problem. It's a serious problem. All right, not aimed at her, but just because I can't get it out of my system right now, there's several pieces of research on what's called the success sequence. If you first graduate from high school and only then do you get a full-time job and only then do you get married and only then do you have children, if you do those things in sequence, if you are a millennial, you have a 97% probability of not being at the poverty level. If you get them out of order and have babies before kids and high school and jobs and grown-up stuff, and you get them out of order, then you have a much higher probability of being at the poverty level. And that's exactly what I'm talking about. That's what I'm fumbling around on here. And so after the cow's already out of the barn, now what do? You know, well, all I can do is try to help you from where you are at that point, and that's to return you as quickly as I can to the success sequence, which is, you know, okay, we got the baby thing out of order here. Well, let's get married as soon as possible, because otherwise you end up, you know, I make really good money and I paid off all his debts and then he just left because he really didn't want a baby. And even though, you know, when he took the car I bought for him that's in my name, And he's not paying the bill, and my credit score is getting messed up. I'm going to get repoed. What do I do now, Dave? These are the calls George and I get every week. And so I just want to grab all of you that are 18 to 26 years old by the shoulders and yell in your face, don't shack up. Period. There's no data that says this works. None. There's lots of research says you're going to get your face pounded in. Your net worth is going to be 1/13 of what it should be if you're shacking up and you're 35 versus your friends that are married and they're 35. 1/13. That's more than 10x that you screwed yourself up. This stuff matters. Get it in order. Thank you. If you want to win with money in 2026, you can't keep living normal. Normal's broke. 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
4: A severe thunderstorm warning has been issued until 2:30 p.m. this afternoon for Laramie County. The storm has the potential for both large hail and strong straight-line winds. Quarter-size hail and winds up to 60 miles an hour are likely as it moves east at about 15 miles an hour. For your safety, stay inside and away from windows until the storm passes. Large hail and strong winds can easily shatter glass, causing injury. If you're caught outside, take shelter in a sturdy building or a hardtop car. Take shelter now. Again, a severe thunderstorm warning continues until 2:30 p.m. this afternoon for Laramie County. Bear in mind, this storm has the potential for hail the size of quarters and winds up to 60 miles an hour are likely. From the Rural Radio Storm Center, I'm meteorologist Eric Height.
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5: ABC News, I am Wayne Cabot. New chaos in the Strait. Iran attacking three commercial ships, warning America not to retaliate, sending oil surging. President Trump expressing frustration with the lack of help from NATO allies, meeting in Turkey. This as Trump signals his unwillingness to help Ukraine, saying the U.S. doesn't have a stake. Bill Taylor, former U.S. ambassador to Ukraine, on why Vladimir Putin has been hitting Ukraine so hard lately.
6: I think he is desperate. He's always, of course, dangerous. He's demonstrated that by this invasion. But he's in a pickle. He's in a bind. His soldiers are losing, actually, on the battlefield.
5: Bernie Sanders and Zoran Mamdani saying today Graham Platner should end his Senate race in Maine after a new accusation of rape. Two beams are buckling on the former Pfizer building being converted to apartments, the area evacuated. This is ABC News. Lionel Messi does it again at the World Cup, scoring another goal for Argentina. At the U.S. Open, American Coco Gauff defeats Jessica Pegula. ABC's Mike Dubusky says the next Olympics likely will include Russia.
7: Many more Russian athletes are likely headed to the upcoming Summer Olympics in 2028. This after the International Olympic Committee lifted a suspension that had only allowed a small number of Russian athletes to compete under a neutral flag. The IOC imposed that suspension following Russia's invasion of Ukraine.
5: A judge in Florida dismisses a lawsuit against Taylor Swift by a poet who says Swift lifted her themes. Kimberly Marasco named several songs, including The Man, which she says infringed on her poem Ordinary Citizens, which reads, "I'm running behind, you say it's his word against mine." The Swift lyric goes, I'm so sick of running as fast as I can, wondering if I get there faster if I were a man. The judge says, nope, there's no copying. Wayne Cabot, ABC News.
8: When you first saw her, she was out walking her dog. You didn't notice her at first. But when you finally did, it was too late. Because at that moment, you were speeding. She was out walking her dog and only had a second to let go of the leash. Your foot was on the gas, and her life was on the line. Speeding catches up with you. 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
5: Here's your weather forecast from the Platte Valley Bank Weather Center. Clouds will continue to increase today. We'll still see highs around the middle and upper 90s. South and southeast winds will kick in 15 to 25, providing for moisture for developing showers and storms. Main impact today will be some gustier winds before skies clear tonight. Lows low 60s. We'll cool to around the upper 80s, low 90s for Wednesday. Better chance for stronger and severe storms in the afternoon and evening. Upper 50s Wednesday night with middle and upper 80s Thursday. Meteorologist Don Watzel, KNEB.
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7: A severe thunderstorm warning continues until 2:30 p.m. this afternoon for Laramie County. Both large hail and straight-line winds are possible with this storm. Quarter-size hail and winds up to 60 miles an hour are likely as it pushes east at 15 miles an hour. Once again, a severe thunderstorm warning continues until 2:30 p.m. this afternoon for Laramie County. Bear in mind, this storm has the potential for hail the size of quarters and winds up to 60 miles an hour are likely. From the Rural Radio Storm Center, I'm meteorologist Derek Height.
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8: To take us three.
9: Yes.
8: So we're arguing about a year.
9: That's correct.
8: Okay. It always helps me to kind of boil it down when sure. Sharon and I are looking at this, because it's not really philosophically some big, oh, we're not going to save for retirement. It's like 1 year difference if we do
9: right.
8: Or if we don't. So we're really arguing about a year's worth of retirement savings, or 2 years' worth of retirement savings, 1 year on the when we purchased the house. So would we give up 2 years worth of additional savings in my 30s making 190? What would you do, George? That's kind of interesting. Ooh. I like that.
4: I mean, I was in this exact position, Molly, when we paid off our first house.
8: And what'd you do?
4: And we wanted to cash flow the second one. I kept investing. I kept investing at that 15% rate, but not more. Because, you know, once you're in baby step seven, you can invest 20%, 30%. But we kept it at 15%, and the rest of it we stacked away to make
8: that cash
4: purchase.
8: And how long did it take you to save them to your move up? 2 years?
4: That was a couple of years. Probably three years?
8: Probably three.
4: So I think you guys need to decide the urgency of the house move. Does it need to be 700 to 650 work? Because you're talking, if you're investing 15% right now, that's about 28 grand of your gross income. That's what you're actually talking about. So does the 28 grand, is it worth waiting a year? Is it worth investing for that year?
8: A year? It's more like 6 months now when you talk about that one.
4: Yeah, if you guys actually crunch the numbers, I'm curious what the actual numbers would be based on how much you're investing now, what pausing would get you, what that next house will actually cost. Because the other part is buying a new home is just the starting point is that 700 number. And then you've got the furniture and the moving costs and all the extra things that you want to do. And so it just gets expensive.
8: But they can cash flow that.
4: Yeah, making 190, you guys will be fine.
8: Because they don't have a house payment. Nowhere in this scenario is there a house payment.
4: What's your emergency fund?
9: No payment. Emergency fund is $45,000.
4: Okay.
8: You guys, I got to tell you.
4: You're like poster children.
8: You're amazing. Very, very well done.
9: We wanted to come visit when we did pay off at new babies and
8: I mean,
9: life,
8: y'all really got this nailed. You're going to be, no matter which of these choices you take, you're going to be very wealthy because you're doing several things. You're very intentional. You both are having a vote. You both talk about it. We even argue about it sometimes. And we both are setting detailed goals, but neither one of us are budging on the stuff like I'm not going to go into debt. Neither one of us are doing stupid stuff. You're both just deciding, you know, which type of investing we want to do. Do we want to do single family real estate that we're going to live in, or do we want to, you know, put this money in the mutual funds for there? So, so George said, okay, so really it's $28,000 a year. So it's 2 years of that's $50,000, $60,000.
4: If you pause for 2 years.
8: Yeah.
4: Are you guys investing 15%, Molly? I'm just throwing a number out there. I have no idea.
9: I did the math, and I think it might be like 16 or 17%.
4: Yeah. Okay.
9: We could back off a little.
8: Yeah, you could back off a little. But, I mean, yeah, so it's it's $28,000 a year if that's the case.
9: Yeah.
8: It slows your savings rate by that.
4: I like the personal challenge of just going, can we do it without pausing investing? That's just a fun challenge for me personally. I'm just a super nerd. So I would go, can we increase our income by $28,000 temporarily? That could be an interesting challenge too.
8: And that then you're still done in 2 years.
4: Can we cut our expenses by 14 and make an extra 14? Boom, you just got
8: make a game out of it. But both are excellent goals. Okay. So there's neither one of these things put your face in the stupid column. You know what I'm saying? You guys are just doing so good. I'm so proud of you.
4: It's almost like you're reverting to baby step 3B for a time.
8: Yeah.
4: That's kind of how I see it. Which in baby step 3B,
8: there's not a wrong answer to the argument.
4: Yeah, we say 0 to 15%.
8: I can't just say, you know, Molly, you win, your husband loses. Or husband, you win, Molly loses. I can't just, there's not a wrong answer because both of these things are very smart and you followed the baby steps properly. You're not going back into debt to move up, which I would yell at you for. All of that. You just, everything about this conversation is so healthy and positive. I think you two are going to figure it out. And also, by the way, there's even a weirder scenario mathematically, halfway in between.
4: Oh.
8: We shut down investing for 1 year.
4: And then we start.
8: We take on the overtime, and we cut over here, and then where do we end up? How much, you know, and then we're not talking even about 6 months or 8 months. We're now talking about, you know, just a few months difference, and then it's irrelevant.
4: Yeah.
8: So that being
4: an
8: easy one
4: error.
8: To hit in the middle. Yeah, just hit in the middle and go.
4: I like to fast forward and go, okay, when we're 65, do we want to have $11.3 million or $11 million? That's really what you're like, all right, we're going to be okay. It's not worth the brain calories at this point.
8: That's true. That's exactly what it's going to end up to.
4: It's going to be a good problem
8: to
4: have.
8: That's funny. Oh, Molly, it's so refreshing to talk to you today. Thank you for calling.

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7: Here in the Rural Radio Network Storm Center this afternoon, we're at 219. Severe thunderstorm warning remains in effect until 2:30 this afternoon for East Central Laramie County, Southeast Wyoming. 206, a severe storm near Gun Barrel, or about 32 miles northeast of Cheyenne, moving east at about 15 miles per hour. This storm is up in the Albin area, the heavier part of it, and up to the area north of Albin and a little bit west of Albin, too, up in that general area of far northeastern Laramie County. 60-mile-per-hour wind gusts and quarter-size hail, the likely threat with that weather and that thunderstorm warning for that area. East Central Laramie County remains in effect until 2:30 this afternoon. That's part of a line of thunderstorms trailing through areas of Banner and Scotts Bluff County this afternoon. Radar is tracking a strong thunderstorm across eastern Scotts Bluff, parts of southern Scotts Bluff County, and areas of northwest Banner County. Radar tracking the thunderstorm from rural areas of northwest Banner County up to around Garing and vicinity. In and around Garing, it's been raining here at Scott's Bluff. Moderate to heavy rainfall at times here at our studio with this storm. Wind gusts of up to 50 miles per hour possible, along with nickel-sized hail. That area of thunderstorms in Banner and Scotts Bluff County at the moment, not under severe thunderstorm warnings, but certainly classified as strong thunderstorms, capable of those stronger wind gusts up around 50 possibly, moderate to heavy rain and nickel-sized hail possible with some of that thunderstorm activity this afternoon. The southern and southwestern line of that storms where that thunderstorm warning remains in effect for areas of east central Laramie County for about another 9 minutes or so at least until 2:30 this afternoon. 60 mile per hour wind gusts and quarter size hail. A likely threat to continue with that weather in that part of Wyoming here this afternoon. Stay tuned for continued updates along the Rural Radio Network here this afternoon and into this evening as a severe weather coverage continues.
6: Severe weather coverage from the Platte Valley Bank Storm Center. 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
8: You don't want to be like, here's the invite, also cash gifts preferred. You could.
9: Yeah.
10: That starts to be a little tackier, yeah. Yeah, so put it on the registry, George says.
8: Yeah. If it's on there as a link and you can have a blurb.
10: And the more practical among us will give you money. And then the ones that were with proper upbringing, like my wife, will give you something you can't use. So,
8: Do you guys have a specific goal in mind for this money, or is it just we'd rather have money?
9: So, yeah, that's the other thing we're trying to figure out. So, we both ultimately want to do overseas missional work, like relief work, also like through church organizations. So we would love to, like, it would be so much easier if it was for a house, because people would be like, oh, we could see that goal in mind, but we just don't really have any specific
10: goals. It depends on the audience. I mean, if your friends and relatives are believers and they want to support your working for the Lord, then that might be more motivating than buying you a house.
8: I'd feel more convicted over getting a cupcake platter to go, you know what, I should probably support the missions they're so passionate
10: cupcakes
8: about.
10: Cupcakes or Jesus, yeah.
8: You pick.
9: Uh-huh. Okay.
8: But you can put that on the registry site. You can put a little blurb of, hey, here's our heart, here's what we'd love.
10: Now,
8: no
10: if
8: matter what
10: you
8: the
10: collect
8: gifts,
10: money
8: we'll appreciate.
10: To go on a missions trip, you cannot spend it on your house. That would be unethical.
9: Oh, definitely not.
8: And also,
9: not.
8: Sydney, so here's the fun part. You have the addresses of all these people now. I might just do a follow-up later with a separate missional ask versus trying to combine it into the wedding.
9: Okay.
8: That feels better. That's to really... do a support letter 6 months after you're married. Hey, thanks for the gift. Also,
10: thanks for the cupcake platter. Yeah. No, Jesus, yeah.
8: So I might separate it out just so it doesn't feel like you're kind of mixing two wonderful things at the same time.
10: That's fun.
8: But, you know.
10: So, that's a fun question.
8: If people are going to think you're tacky, they'll think you're tacky. Rachel thought I was tacky because I had a QR code to give to my daughter's 529 at her birthday party. Instead of gifts, I went, I don't want more toys and crap for a one-year-old.
10: I don't know if it's tacky. It's just...
8: strange?
10: Yeah. It's pretty nerdy.
8: Yeah. I just
10: a
8: got
10: QR
8: excited.
10: QR code for how old was your daughter?
8: It was her one-year-old birthday.
10: For her one-year-old birthday party, you put a QR code on your kid.
8: It was not on her person.
10: Yeah, well, same thing.
8: It was
10: like,
8: a little
10: like
8: cute
10: you put
8: frame.
10: A tattoo on her forehead. It's like sponsor the one-year-old.
8: Gosh. Well, now I know Dave wouldn't support my daughter's 529.
10: No, I didn't. I wasn't invited, but yeah.
8: Oh, that's funny.
10: I'm kind of with Rachel. I don't know if tacky is the right word,
8: though.
10: No,
8: this is close family.
10: It's just classic nerd George.
8: I wasn't soliciting money from strangers.
10: If they know you, they don't think it's tacky. They just think it's George.
8: Can I tell you, nobody gave to the 529.
10: So, dadgum QR codes just don't work.
8: Backfired.
10: Not a one.
8: It backfired.
10: Not
8: bigly.
10: A dollar. No.
8: My parents, they give every year to her 529.
10: I know, but not through the QR
8: not
10: code. They don't
8: QR
10: even know
8: code.
10: How to do the QR
8: you
10: code.
8: Know how long it took me to figure that out?
10: Oh, that is so classic.
8: Now I'm upset.
0: That is...
10: That answers the question.
8: This is a don't try this at home.
10: Wow, don't DIY this puppy. Oh, my gosh, George, that's funny.
0: Oh, boy.
10: All right, I got the wrong number. Here we go. Tessa's in Chicago. Hey, Tessa, what's up?
11: Hey, thank you so much for taking my call.
10: Sure, how can we help?
11: So I want to start off by saying that my husband and I have gone over this, and I have very strict instructions on what I'm supposed to tell you. I am the problem. I acknowledge it. I do. I'm trying to have gazelle-like intensity.
10: Wow.
11: I listen to Total Money Makeover every single day as a little piece of motivation for my day. I'm trying to get better. But he works really hard, and he lets me stay home. I homeschool our kids. I don't want to be careless with his hard-earned money. And we got ourselves into a position when we bought my childhood home. We decided to buy it and renovate it. We started off doing FPU when we got married, and the only debt we have are mortgage, the home equity, which is the problem. And then we do have a truck payment, but his company gives him an allowance for that.
10: They give him an allowance whether you have a payment or not.
11: They do not. That's not true. It's got to be like so many years new.
10: No, they do not. Yes, they do. They give you an allowance whether you have a payment or not. It has to be a certain age, but it could be a paid-for truck.
11: Yes.
10: Okay.
11: Yes, that's true.
10: So that you don't have to keep the payment to keep the allowance. So don't say that again. Okay.
11: Yeah. So that's kind of unclear for me. He had told me how it works, but I still don't quite understand that. But
10: well,
11: yes,
10: he
11: you're
10: gets
11: right.
10: an allowance for a truck, but it has to be a certain age. It does not require it has debt on it. It's that simple.
11: Correct. So we are suffocating, and we're dwindling our savings. We do have our $1,000 emergency fund, but that's pretty much it. Everything else dwindles. Okay. And I don't know if it's
10: Where
11: a matter of...
10: Where does it dwindle to?
11: So we are paying... our mortgage is $1,195 a month. We pay $1,000 on the home equity every month.
10: What does he make?
11: He makes $98.5 a year, take home.
10: And you're at home full time with
11: a
10: baby.
11: I am a photographer, so I make a little bit, but it's like $8,000-$9,000 a year.
8: What's the truck payment? Did he get
11: his truck payment's $810, and he gets just under that, like $760 or $770, something like that.
10: Yeah. Okay. All right. Well, the truck has to get paid off, and that'll give you your margin back. For one thing.
11: You do that before pushing more at the home equity?
10: Whichever one's the highest balance is second.
11: Yeah. Okay.
10: And have you stopped your 401ks?
11: So that was our main question. He's currently contributing 11%.
10: If you listen to the Total Money Makeover, you already know you're supposed to stop your 401k, right?
11: That was what I just passed that chapter. So, what prompted the phone call.
10: yeah, you definitely stop it. It's a temporary stop until you get these debts cleaned up, the mess you've made, and then you got margin and you can do this. But you can't do everything at once because everything at once isn't working. That's why you called.
8: You're going to get almost $1,000 back in every single month if he stops his 401k. And then we clean up the HELOC, sell the truck, get a cash one, and you're set.
10: Yeah.
8: Got your margin back.
10: You got to have the truck has to be a certain age to get the $700. And so then you start to wonder if that's actually worth it or not. It might not be worth it because you might be keeping a truck that's expensive that you're wearing out. You got to look at the math on that truck. But anyway, stop the 401k temporarily and rice and beans. 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
12: I'm Steve White with Livestock News. If you're putting up corn silage this year, Nebraska Extension says there's a simple step to take. Test it. Alex Makavica has more.
13: Speaking at the silage for beef cattle conference in Mead, beef extension specialist Dr. Galen Erickson said not all silage delivers the same energy, and producers shouldn't assume average quality.
14: On average, silage has a TDN of 68.5%, which is a good number for people to hang their hat on. But that's the average. Again, we would encourage producers that when you get your silage put up and it's fermented, send that sample in so you know.
13: He says lab analysis gives producers a much better picture of how that silage fits into their feeding program, whether it's for cows, backgrounding calves, or finishing cattle. He says the energy value is largely based on fiber content, but management before and after harvest plays a major role too. Proper packing, covering bunks quickly, and reducing spoilage all help preserve tonnage and feed value. He also says kernel processing can improve your energy availability.
14: The interesting thing is on those silage choppers where you have the kernel processor, they talk about different settings. And if anybody wants to know the right setting, it's really 2 millimeters is the setting. Okay, so if you set your chopper kernel processor to 2 millimeter setting, that's what we've done and shown that that's a benefit. And we, our data would say it makes the silage about 7% better. And that's actually, there's as much data now on beef as there has been in dairy. Because everybody kernel processes in the dairy industry, but actually with not a lot of information out there on what the effect is on the silage for the dairy cow. But we here at UNL have certainly evaluated that. And we think our 7% has been very repeatable and is the right number.
12: That's Alex Makavica talking with Dr. Galen Erickson. 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
1: Here's your weather forecast over the Platte Valley Bank Weather Center. Clouds will continue to increase today. We'll still see high.

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1: I guess
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1: buy 100 shares.
0: You buy 100 shares, but anytime you sail, you get 250
1: in onboard credit. It's one of those that the juice ain't worth the squeeze here, especially with 5.5 years to make the money back.
0: Yeah, that's not
1: for onboard credit that you may or may not.
0: Yeah, onboard credit, which is marked up crap.
1: In a gift shop?
0: Yeah.
1: A massage?
0: Were you on here the other day when the guy called about the $1 million in onboard art?
1: Oh, no, but that one went viral. I saw that.
0: That was wild.
1: He said his mom got
0: suckered
1: into these
0: auctions. His mom
1: had been going
0: on cruises, and she's buying onboard cruise art and had dropped $1 million in it over the series of years.
1: She had the money, clearly.
0: Well, yeah, but now she doesn't. She's completely broke now because it's all invested in onboard art. Which I didn't even know was, I mean, I knew they had, I've been on cruises, I've seen the onboard art,
1: it can't be great.
0: I don't invest in.
1: Was she three sheets to the wind? How do you do that? Multiple
0: I mean, she
1: times.
0: Had to been like a lot of three sheets yeah. to the wind. That's like, she did this over
1: all
0: a period of years. But yeah, so anyway, what do you buy on board a cruise? I mean, it's like going to Disney. They sell $9 raincoats because it rains every afternoon because they control the weather. And it rains every afternoon at Disney, and they sell you a $9 raincoat with a Mickey on it that they paid 49 cents for in China. And that's what you're buying on cruise ships.
1: Yeah, it's not the money.
0: It's not like like you're getting mink coats or something on there. I mean, or whatever.
1: Well, she's saying 5.5 years, so this must mean at 500 a year she's getting. Talking, she's going to spend almost $6,000 to buy these 100 shares?
0: Yeah.
1: That's crazy.
0: Well, overall, the answer would be no.
1: Put that $6,000 in high yield savings.
0: Your onboard credit is going to stuff that's marked up at least double. And so now we're not at 5.5 years. We're at 10, 11 years. And it's stuff you might not have purchased anyway. And so buying something on sale that you don't need is not a good buy.
1: And think about it this way. If this was a credit card that said, hey, if you spend $50,000, we'll give you this many points. We'd say, that's crazy. Don't do that. Don't spend money to try to get
0: some. So we're
1: going to
0: say it about this. That's crazy.
1: Don't do that.
0: Okay, there we go. Ethan's in Jacksonville, Florida. Hi, Ethan. How are you?
2: Hey, Dave. How are you?
0: Better than I deserve. How can we help?
2: Hey, so my question is, do I leave my current job? I've been here for about 2 years. And do I go work with my dad for his HVAC company and potentially take it over whenever he's ready to hand it up?
0: Okay. Well, what do you make now, and what would you make there?
2: So me and my wife right now.
0: No, what do you make at your job now that you're going to give up?
2: Yes, 65.
0: And what would you make fixing HVAC for your dad?
2: He would start me out at the same.
0: Mm-hmm. So that's what an HVAC tech makes in Jacksonville, 65?
2: Roughly. He's being generous, I'll say. I don't know exactly what an HVAC tech would make, but...
0: You're not an HVAC tech now?
2: No, not. I'm not, experienced.
0: How many employees does he have?
2: He only has two right now.
0: Mm-hmm. And how old are you?
2: I'm 23.
0: And how old is he?
2: 46, 47.
0: Okay. So he retires at 65, 20 years from now, and you're 43. Meanwhile, you've been an HVAC tech for 20 years. working for your dad.

0: and then you get a company of whatever size it is at that point, 20 Correct. Years from today.
1: Correct.
0: Yeah. Let's pretend this wasn't your dad.
1: Okay.
0: And somebody offered you a job making the same amount of money you make now, and in 20 years you could have the opportunity to buy the company or be given the company 20 years from now. Would you do that?
1: That's a hard one, Dave.
0: I don't think you would.
1: That's a hard one.
2: I think you could start your own HVAC business and have more than two employees 20 years from now.
1: Mm. Yeah.
0: So, what I might do is this. I guess, do you want to, does he need the help and you want to help him? Do you want to work together? I kind of feel like there's like love involved here. Like you're trying to love your dad well.
1: Yeah. So he's my stepdad. So he's been nothing but a dad to me. And I want to help him out. I want to do whatever I can to help him. And I love the trade. The trade is just, it's a good trade. I worked with him when I was throughout school. So, I love it.
0: It
1: right
0: is a
1: now,
0: good trade.
1: I'm doing,
0: what do you do now?
1: I work, for Anheuser.
0: Okay.
1: So I work swing shift and I'm young, but I felt old. I ain't gonna lie.
0: You're young, but what?
1: I'm young, but I feel old because of the swing shift.
0: Yeah. Graveyard. Yeah. That'll get you. Okay.
1: Yeah. So my wife,
0: getting on days sounds fun.
2: Better quality of life.
1: Yeah.
0: Yeah, I'm going with that.
1: Definitely.
0: Okay. So here's what I would do if I did go forward with this. Let's continue the conversation before you make a decision.
1: Okay.
0: Number one, you said you're how old, 23?
1: Yes, sir.
0: Yeah.
1: Yes, sir.
0: So I would want a written game plan for clarity. So that everyone, him and you and your mom and your wife, all know what you're signing up for. Okay?
1: Okay.
0: And that's called a partnership agreement, or we can call it whatever. And I want you guys to really spend some time detailing this out, because this way, when this is over, you'll still be friends.
1: Okay.
0: And if you don't do this, you'll probably kill each other. You know what I'm saying, right?
1: Yes, it worked
0: out when you were a teenager, but you're not a teenager anymore. You're like a grown man and stuff now. So you guys are going to have opinions. So I want him to progressively hand you ownership over the years.
1: Okay. So he kind of moves into ownership position?
0: And not suddenly 100% at 20 years from now when he's 65. But instead, after you've been there 5 years, he's going to give you 25%. After you've been there another 5 years, he's going to give you another 20%. And now he's still major owner, and you're 33, and he's in his 50s. Okay, kind of think that through, how that's going to feel for him and for you. But I want him to begin to hand you ownership in this. And then based on that ownership, you're going to get paid for the job you do, plus the percentage of ownership you have of the profits. And so if the thing makes a profit after you're paid your salary and he's paid his salary for working there, or his income, if it makes $100,000 and you have 25%, you get an additional $25,000. Follow me?
1: Okay. Yes, sir.
0: Then lastly, you have to cover all the D's. What happens in the event of death? Divorce. Drug use. Disinterest. I don't want to do this anymore. What happens in the event of D's? Disability. Somebody gets hurt. They're in a wheelchair. What happens? How's that going to shake out? What happens to the ownership? What happens to the income? Write all of that stuff down, or don't do this.

0: Dave Ramsey here. For more than 30 years of talking to folks on the air, I can tell you that most people are broke. Not because they don't make enough money, but because they don't have a plan. Money comes in, money goes out, and they still got nothing to show for it. Listen, you work too hard to be broke. 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

0: Our scripture of the day, Isaiah 32:8. Generous people plan to do what is generous, and they stand firm in their generosity. 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I got to tell you, I love hearing all these results from the people using Every Dollar. 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Aaron is in Anaheim, California. Hi, Aaron. How are you?
1: Good, Dave. Thanks for having me on the show.
0: Sure. What's up?
1: Well, got married a little over a year and a half ago, and wife and I have done pretty well, and we're trying to buy a house. We live in Orange County specifically, and it's super pricey to live here, as you probably know. Our goal is to buy a home. We've been smart. Our parents have raised us right. My dad put me in touch with all of your stuff, and I've been hooked to the show ever since. So it's been a pleasure and a blessing in my life and my wife's. So,
0: well, thank you.
1: Yeah. So we've been smart with our money, and we feel like we've done well with it. But I'm kind of reaching a point as we get maybe a little bit closer to figure out how we should move it around from here, I guess.
0: Okay.
1: But it's currently invested in the stock market.
0: In what? What's that mean?
1: In the stock market.
0: I know. And what in the stock market?
1: 8% is in equity investments, and 20% is in bonds and fixed incomes.
0: Equity investments. What's that mean? You got it in single stocks?
1: No. It's kind of spread out across multiple different stocks, and the advisor that's helping me has put it in the market.
0: Okay. All right. Well, that's not what we teach. You know that.
1: Yeah. That's one thing.
0: That's very risky.
1: Yeah, it is, and it's done
0: and the bonds,
1: well.
0: The bonds are worse.
1: Well.
0: Yeah, the bonds are risky, too. Yeah. Okay.
1: So that's where we have it right now. I mean, we've done well with it, but the market, we're concerned that it's going to come down, and when it comes down, how far is that going to set us back? And I think it's time that we maybe reconsider where we have our money right now.
0: Okay.
1: Yeah.
0: I don't time the market either. Don't know. I would do it based on what I think the market's going to do, because most people don't have any idea.
2: No one could have guessed the market was going to be up as high as it was 3 years in a row last couple of years.
0: Yeah. In the last 5 years, it's doubled, and nobody could have guessed that.
1: Sure.
0: Now, that's not in the portfolio you've got, but the portfolio that I've got has doubled. Yours may or may not have done that, because those stupid bonds probably were an anchor on yours.
2: Dragging it down.
0: How much is in there, and when will you be buying the house?
1: I've got about $250,000 in it right now, not counting like my emergency fund and other savings that we have.
0: Mm-hmm.
1: And our goal is, I mean, we're renting for really cheap from family right now, a house from one of our family members that they own. And
0: why, with $250,000, why have you not bought yet?
1: It's so expensive. Like, for a single family home in
0: our
1: area,
0: it's not going to go down.
1: I know, but for our area, it's between 1.1 to 1.3.
0: I know, but it's not going to go down, and you have $250,000.
1: I'm in a sales role, and it's commission-based, heavily commission-based, so it's been kind of my goal to throw down as much as I can at a home. And since my rent is so cheap and I'm not really pushed up against a wall to move out, my wife and I have the goal of moving out, right? We don't want to take advantage of it, but
0: okay. So, are you willing to trade the volatility of the portfolio that you have and the returns it has for zero volatility and moving $250,000 into a high yield savings account?
1: No, that was what I was kind of questioning. Yeah, is it better to have it in high yield savings, or
0: if you're going to buy
1: CDs,
0: within
1: like
0: 12 or 14 months? Yes.
1: Okay.
2: Because your heart's going to sink when 12 months from now, if your money's down.
0: If the market dropped 10%, that would be like one of the worst drops in a year in history.
1: Yeah.
0: History. And that would be $25,000, which would not keep you from buying a house.
1: Right.
0: So it's not that big a deal, but I don't know what kind of mess your portfolio is. And how much volatility you've gotten yourself signed up for. But if you were just told me you're in an S&P 500, index fund and you're just sitting there riding the actual market, I mean, it's up 10% for the year right now, today, year to date. So you have any idea what your portfolio's up this year?
1: I'm up 8%, a little over 8% this year.
0: So you're not even keeping up with the basic S&P 500?
1: Mm-mm. Yeah. Probably because those bonds and fixed incomes are keeping it back there.
0: Almost like what I said earlier. Yeah, you got an anchor on this. And you know what bond values do when interest rates go up, right?
1: To go down.
0: Yeah, they're an inverse relationship, exactly. So that's going to be bad.
1: We were thinking, waiting
0: Let me quit mouthing around the edges of this. What would I do if I woke up in your shoes? I would move it all to an HSA, or I would move half of it, or an high-yield savings account, or I would move half of it there and the other half into just an S&P 500.
2: And we get the best of both worlds.
0: Yeah, you got a little mix. Whatever the market does, you're going to get. But that gets rid of the S&P 500 is probably half as volatile as what you've got right now. I wouldn't be in what you've got right now for anything. I don't have a dime in a portfolio that looks like that. Not one. I don't play single stocks, and I for sure as crud don't play bonds.
2: And I would have an end goal, an end date, instead of just vibing, going, well, maybe a couple of years from now, just go, hey, 12 months from now,
0: what our amount of money, do this. Says, you know, when I get to 400K, we're going. Or when I get to 300K, we're going. Or whatever the number is, have a name on it, and then let's go do it. Because the sense of I'm in sales and I'm scared of volatility is never going to go away. That you're going to have that as long as you're in sales. And so that's not going to change based on the expense of the real estate or based on the interest rate environment. It's not going to change based on any of that. And so, that's what I would do. I would take all the money out of that right now. I would put either all or half of it in a high-yield savings and not worry about it anymore. If I put half of it in, I'd put the other half in. The most volatile thing would be an S&P 500. And I use personally an S&P 500 to park money in while I'm saving up to buy my next real estate project, which is some of my favorite investing. And so I'll let it sit there. And so I've made 10% on my money this year, you know, that's been sitting there year to date. And I'm fine with that. And if it went down 4% or 5%, it's not going to kill me. I'll be fine with that.
2: You're not desperate.
0: But I don't have to sit there and make, you know, high yield savings rates, which is what, 3 or 4 right now?
2: Yeah. 3.5 about.
0: Yeah.
2: Somewhere in there.
0: So that's the thing. So
2: it's a good call out that we're talking non-retirement accounts here.
0: Yes. Yes. Absolutely. And retirement accounts, we suggest putting money across 4 types of mutual funds.
2: Yeah. You're going to have your aggressive growth in income, and international. So that's kind of like large cap, mid cap, small cap. And we're talking about, you know, the huge companies. Those are the safer bets. These are like the cruise ships. It's going to be hard for them to move much. And then as you get down to the small cap and these aggressive growth, it's like a jet ski. These things are moving. And sometimes it's great. Sometimes there's low lows. But you're riding that wave to capture it over a long period of time. And then international, we saw this happen. International actually went up as the U.S. market went down. So it's a good hedge against the market here stateside. So all of that helps you just sleep better at night.
0: So what's crypto, a pirate boat?
2: Oh, gosh. At this point, I'm not sure who the pirates are and who's taking them down. I think they're taking themselves
0: down. They're sinking, I know that.
2: It's like 56% down
0: from its all-time high. What happened to you crypto bros bragging about yourself and you're off 5, 6%, 56, baby, lost half your money.
2: They get real quiet when it's down.
0: The crypto bros get real quiet when it's not working.
2: They took their ball and they went home.
0: Yeah, they just go hide in the corner of TikTok over there in the deep course of recesses of TikTok. Yeah, go back where they came from.
2: When an investment's not based on anything and it's just hype, as soon as everyone jumps off the boat.
0: Yeah, I hadn't noticed anybody bragging about gold lately either. We'll be back with you before you know it. In the meantime, remember, there's ultimately only one way to financial peace, and that's to walk daily with the Prince of Peace, Christ Jesus.

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2: ABC News, I'm Wayne Cabot. You can't walk and you can't drive in a bustling part of Manhattan right now because of a skyscraper under renovation that is slightly leaning, the upper floor beams buckling at the former Pfizer building. Mayor Zoran Mamdani.
3: The NYPD has instituted a frozen zone from 40th to 45th streets between 1st and 3rd Avenues. These streets have been temporarily closed off to both pedestrian and vehicular traffic.
2: Mamdani is joining fellow progressive Bernie Sanders in urging Graham Platner to end his Maine Senate campaign after a former girlfriend accused him of entering her home and raping her. Iran firing on more ships today in the Strait of Hormuz, one of them a Saudi tanker, the kingdom demanding reparations. Just now, the U.S. is revoking its license that authorized the sale of Iranian oil. Oil prices back above 70 a barrel. Stocks fell on Wall Street. S&P down 33. This is ABC News. He's been in the hospital for weeks, the longest-serving Senate leader in history, and it's unclear why.
4: Amid a slew of online rumors about his health, some of Mitch McConnell's colleagues now say they've spoken with him by phone. John Thune, who succeeded McConnell as Senate Majority Leader, says the two had a lengthy and substantive conversation yesterday. Republican Whip John Barrasso says his call with McConnell lasted roughly 20 minutes and that the 84-year-old was fully engaged and is eager to get back to the Senate. McConnell's been hospitalized for more than 3 weeks for reasons that still have not been disclosed by his aides.
2: ABC's Stephen Portnoy. If you pay for a window seat, there ought to be a window, says a passenger who is suing United Airlines. Today, a California judge denied United's request to dismiss that lawsuit. United says that a window seat really refers to a seat located in relation to the cabin aisle, not an actual window. Lionel Messi scores again for Argentina, his eighth during the World Cup. I'm Wayne Cabot, ABC News.
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15: Here's your weather forecast from the Platte Valley Bank Weather Center. Clouds will continue to increase today. We'll still see highs around the middle and upper 90s. South and southeast winds will kick in 15 to 25, providing for moisture for developing showers and storms. Main impact today will be some gustier winds before skies clear tonight. Lows low 60s. We'll cool to around the upper 80s, low 90s for Wednesday. Better chance for stronger and severe storms in the afternoon and evening. Upper 50s Wednesday night with middle and upper 80s Thursday. Meteorologist Don Watzel, KNEB.

0: Normal is broken, common sense is weird. 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I'm Dave Ramsey, your host, George Camel, Ramsey personality, number one best-selling author, co-host of the Smart Money Happy Hour on the Ramsey Networks. He's my co-host today. The phone number here is 888-825-5225. Maddie is in Sacramento. Hi, Maddie. How are you?
1: Hi, I'm good. Thank you for taking my call.
0: Sure. What's up?
1: Okay. I am 23 years old, and I have over $500,000 in a 529 that was funded from Social Security money given to me after the death of my dad when I was a child until age 18. My mom ended up paying for all of my tuition because she had the means, which is why all that money is sitting. I also have $50,000 in the S&P 500, and I max out my Roth, which is funded from that 529. My financial advisor, he told me not to open a 401k. He is into credit cards and points and that whole game, which is kind of making me question if he's investing my money well, specifically the 529.
0: Okay. So your question is what?
1: My question is he investing my money well? And
0: in the 529? I don't know. What's it invested in?
1: I have no clue. He just told me it's in a 529.
2: Do you have access to the account?
1: I do.
2: Okay. You can go in there and see exactly what the investments are, and that'll help you figure out. Are you looking for a high return and you're not getting it? What's the thing you're worried about?
1: I'm just worried that it can be sitting somewhere else and growing at a better rate for my future.
0: Mm-hmm. Okay. All right. Well, the first rule of investing is you don't put money in something you don't understand or don't know. That's how you lose it. Okay. Mm-hmm. The second rule of investing goes with the first rule, and that is you don't hire someone that does things for you that you don't know what's going on. Instead, you hire someone that helps you decide because they teach you. So your financial advisor should have the heart of a teacher, meaning they should have this desire for you to understand what you're investing in. Yours apparently does not have that desire. How long have you used this person to manage your money?
1: So he's actually the financial advisor for the family business, so I kind of just automatically adopted him.
0: Mm-hmm.
2: It sounds like you guys have different financial values the way you're talking about this.
0: Well, yeah. I mean, the credit card points thing is absurd, obviously.
2: And then not opening a 401k.
0: That's
2: weird. My only thing is he's gone, well, I can't manage that, therefore I can't make money from that, therefore I don't want her to open one.
0: Yeah.
2: Which would be
0: Is if you don't feel good about someone that's managing your money, they shouldn't be managing your money, period, regardless of the reason. Even if they're a perfectly legitimate person and you just don't, you just don't hit it off with them.
2: You don't vibe.
0: You don't vibe. If you're not vibing, you should go somewhere else. I mean, really. So, you know, the credit card thing scares you. You don't know what this is in. You've kind of fallen into all of this off of your parents' business. How old are you?
1: I'm 23.
0: Okay. All right. Well, I if you want to try to stay with him because he's a family friend and has been with you forever, that's fine. You need to sit down and go with him and go have a meeting and say, okay, I'm now actually a standalone adult, and here's what I require in a financial advisor. I require that you teach me what is going on with this and that I understand it or we don't do it. Okay? You don't do any trades without my authorization, and I have to understand what you're suggesting to me. And so let's go through the portfolio. If you want to do that, if you don't want to do that, if you want me to just do what I'm supposed to do and do what you tell me to do, then I need a different financial advisor. Because I'm not going to do what you tell me to do. You're going to do what I tell you to do. That's how this is going to work. You work for me, not the other way around. And honestly, there's a percentage of people in the financial advising world who function off of arrogance because they're very, very good at math, and they think they're supposed to be taking care of the little people, which is actually bull crap, okay? Instead, their job is to not be an arrogant jerk, but instead teach you. And that's their job. And if they're not teaching you, they're failing at their job. That's why the SmartVestor Pros and the Ramsey program that we vet, they don't work for us, but we won't send you to someone unless they have that heart of a teacher. And so, you know, what would I do if I was 23 in your shoes? I would go sit down with your existing guy, talk to him that way, because he probably still looks at you as if you're five.
1: Mm-hmm.
0: And that needs to stop this week, because you're not five. I'm 500,000 is what I am. I'm not five. And so, and that's a big account. And so he needs to treat you with that kind of respect. And then I also would sit down with a SmartVestor Pro and interview them. And then after you've had both discussions, you, as a woman of 23 years old and a good brain, decide where you want your money to be. Now, so that's first thing. And that's a big deal. Does that sound right to you? Does that feel comfortable?
1: Yeah, definitely.
0: Okay. Then once you've done that, I also want you, once you select someone, I want you guys to figure out what the flip you're going to do with $500,000 stuck in a 529. Because you're going to get hammered with taxes on that at some point. There is a provision to move some of it at age 30, before age 30, into, or maybe after age 30. Which is it, George?
2: It's before.
0: Before age 30 into a Roth, but the rules on it are very strenuous. So I want you to learn about beginning to move that into a Roth IRA as you can.
2: And it's up to $35,000 is the new Secure Act 2.0. So I assume that's what he's doing.
0: So
2: you can do it up to the max of the Roth.
0: $465,000 is screwed.
2: Yeah, I mean, there's not. You can change the beneficiary. So if Maddie, you know, has kids of her own one day,
0: or
2: they
0: brothers
2: can use
0: or
2: it.
0: Sisters, or anybody else you want to pay for college,
2: it becomes like a legacy.
0: But you're
2: going to
0: pay
2: fund.
0: A 10% penalty on the growth, and your taxes on the growth
2: if it's not used for education. So
0: and you're not going to use $500,000 for education. She's graduated, and her mother paid.
2: That's
0: for it.
2: Over.
0: So somebody didn't think this through very well. Should have used the stinking 529 and given you the money she was going to use to pay. Pay for the education and at least gotten it out from under that 529.
2: Yeah, you've talked about that before. Not
0: I love 529s, but I very seldom run into them being overfunded, and this is a case where they were overfunded.
2: That's tough.
0: Yeah, up to a couple of hundred grand, and then it's used for education is fine, but no more than that in a 529. And so it can't just sit there forever and grow. It gets worse. The problem gets worse and worse and worse. So, yeah. You're right, George. There's not a lot she can do, I don't guess.
2: Yeah. But that's why you got to know. I mean, she learned this years ago because he actually taught her what he was doing and why he was doing it. She could have understood some of this, but she just, you know, there's two parties at fault here. The one that didn't teach and the one that never asked.
0: Well, and this is the same guy told her mother not to use the 529, and she's telling her not to do a 401k, which doesn't make any sense at all. You need to be doing your 401k.
2: Should have used the 529 money first and then moved on to her own cash.
0: Exactly, for sure.

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0: Raquel is with us in St. Louis. Hi, Raquel, how are you?
1: I'm doing good. My question is, I am wanting to know, how is it that I can do the envelope system? I'm trying to save, you know, the first $1,000, but everything is direct auto pay and direct deposit. And I feel like, do I go withdraw everything and then put in envelopes and then put it back in the bank? I'm really struggling with that. And just when I get the money saved, a major thing happens, like, you know, recently. But how do I do that?
0: Okay, the envelopes for the $1,000 emergency fund or envelopes for other categories?
1: For other for the first to get my $1,000 and then to do the other categories.
0: Okay. Well, the $1,000 could simply be transferred into a savings account. It doesn't have to be in cash. The other categories, most people are doing the envelopes for just a couple of categories these days in the digital world.
2: Mainly groceries.
0: Groceries and maybe eating out and a couple of things like that.
2: But your light bill, you don't need to take out cash to go pay that.
0: You don't need an envelope for very many things. And if you do need, if you want to fund your grocery category in cash into an envelope and write food on the outside of that envelope and then only buy your groceries out of that envelope, that's the system we taught years and years ago for a whole bunch of things. Now mainly people do it for food and a couple of other things. If you want to do that, you could just take the money out of ATM.
1: Okay.
0: Or just go up to the teller window and make a withdrawal on your account for that much cash.
1: But how do I budget? Okay, I'm trying to get on a budget. How do I get on a budget, divide it up, and then say, okay, this is what I have to put in, and this is what's in this for each amount?
0: Oh, I see. Okay. The Every Dollar app is the easiest way to do that. It's the budgeting app that we invented years ago, and it has grown into actually the full Ramsey plan, where it holds your hand and helps you decide what to do with each of the categories so that you're following the baby steps. But download the Every Dollar app at Apple Store or at Google Play. It's free, and you can set up your budget on it. It won't take but about 20 minutes to set it up.
2: And they'll guide you through the whole process,
0: too. Yeah, it's very, very hand-to-mouth, easy to understand. Even I can do it.
1: Okay, and then I can just leave all the money in the account and work with that.
0: Exactly. Or if you wanted to say, I'm going to do the grocery envelope, I'm going to do cash for groceries, then you could withdraw that portion, whatever you write in Every Dollar, and say, my grocery budget is $700, okay, whatever. I don't care what it is, okay? Then you would go to the teller window and take out $700, or you go to the ATM and take out $700 cash, put that in an envelope, write food on it.
2: And that transaction will show up in your bank account, which now you can track in Every Dollar. So
0: yep.
2: You track your $700 against the $700 planned. Now you have nothing left to spend because it's all in cash in the envelope. When the envelope's out, it's out.
0: Yeah.
2: So that's the goal, is to sort of force the discipline with the envelope.
0: The trick of the old envelope system that your grandmother used, your great-grandmother used, and I've got, people have sent me antique ones from the 20s.
2: And oh, wow.
0: I got one from 1913, even. And it's a little card file, little envelope system, and you write a category on the outside, and if you write $200 for clothing on there for the month, and the shirt is on sale for $225, you can't buy it. Because you don't have $225, you've only got $200 cash in your clothing envelope. But you can spend up to $200 on clothing completely guilt-free because it's allocated to that. Now, you can have that same experience digitally, but, man, I tell you what, when you are doing it physically with those Uncle Benjamins in the account, they're laying right there looking at you, Uncle Ben is looking at you, you will spend less.
2: You will take some stuff out of that cart.
0: Yeah. You will not go, oh, well, I'll fix it later. You know, I'll move money. You don't lie to yourself when there's real money staring at you. So I do miss the old days
2: Gen Z's bringing it back. You see this TikTok trend called cash stuffing? Gen Z claims they've invented this new method of cash stuffing.
0: It's the envelope system.
2: Yeah. But I didn't want to say that they ripped it off of you.
0: Well, they didn't rip it off me. I ripped it off your great-grandmother.
2: You weren't around in 1913.
0: But hey, think about it. In the old days, what happened was on Friday was payday, and the boss counted out money. And you walked out with money in your hand, and when you got home, I'm talking 1930s, 40s, 50s. Okay, when you got home, you counted the money out on the kitchen table, and you went, That one for you, one for me, one for you, one for me. This goes in the grocery envelope. This goes in the clothing envelope. This goes for kids' activities. This is for gasoline. And you know, and the envelope system worked perfect because the whole thing was cash based.
2: Okay, now you're shopping online. It's much harder to use the envelope system for everything like you could back in the day.
0: Yeah, you have every dollar has to be the only thing that holds you accountable digitally back to that. I'll tell you the other side note that's just interesting. If we brought this back, there would be a revolution. People would burn Washington, D.C. down. If the tax person from the IRS had to stand in the lobby of your company and you got paid in cash and you had to take your cash and hand it to the tax collector and count it out every time you got paid, and people would realize how much money your government, how big a tick on your butt the government is, how big a parasite the government is. And they would, I'm telling you, there'd be pitchforks and torches.
2: Oh, yeah.
0: I mean, if you actually saw and physically had to take possession of the money and then give it back in cash to the government,
2: take
0: every time
2: grand,
0: you got paid, people would, their faces would melt off.
2: Just the amount of $100 bills you're just giving to the IRS for doing nothing. That hurts. It would be a Tea Party round two.
0: Yeah, so it was a really brilliant idea to do income tax withholding.
2: Just make it all behind the scenes.
0: Brilliant psychological trick.
2: It's like the worst magician ever.
0: Otherwise, you end up with Matthew, the tax collector, who was hated even in Jesus' day. Hello.
2: Wow.
0: So that's what you end up with. Of course, they were crooked. Oh, wait a minute. Yeah, well.
2: Yeah, of course, their brand is still there.
0: That's completely different. Yeah. Yeah.
2: Ouch.
0: Blake's in Orlando. Hey, Blake, how are you?
3: Hey, Dave, how's it going?
0: Better than I deserve. How can I help?
3: All right, so I have a truck loan that is about $15,000. And I was having a discussion with my fiance the other day. She thinks that I should make a lump sum payment and just pay it off out of my savings that I've been holding on to for a down payment on a house. And I think that I should continue making payments over time, continually, you know, making the minimum payments, but, you know, building on top of the principal.
0: You know, it's good that you get used to her being right early before you're married.
2: The training is complete.
0: When are you getting married, Blake?
3: October.
0: Congratulations. Right. That's awesome. You got a good one, I think. Yeah, I've been at this 40-something years, 44 years, and I'm still working on being wrong. It's hard for me. Oh, man. Yeah, she completely got you. Here's the thing. If your truck was paid for, would you borrow on it to put a down payment on your house?
3: No.
0: Same thing.
3: Okay.
0: You follow that? You follow that logic?
3: Right.
0: Yeah.
2: Do you have any other debt?
0: Pay your truck off today.
3: Nope, that's the only debt between the two of us.
2: Yeah. Amazing. What does that leave you in savings?
3: I think using hers, that puts us...
0: We're not putting her money on your truck. You're not married.
3: No. I'm just saying, you know, by the time that we are married, combined savings after the truck is paid off, we'd probably have about... let me do math here. About 80 grand.
0: Oh, you're cool. Fine.
2: Yeah. And you'll build it back up real quick.
0: Yeah, that's good.
2: Without
0: good
2: a car payment. Okay. What's the truck payment?
3: It's the monthly payment. I'm paying $500 right now. That's like $30 extra on top of the minimum payment.
2: Nice.
0: I would pay it off. I'll tell you, here's the interesting thing, Blake. Your truck will drive different when it doesn't drag a payment book around.
2: Feels lighter.
0: Yeah. Gets better gas mileage.
2: That would be incredible. Fuel efficiency increases. Yeah. And there's no payment.
0: Yeah, just get used to being wrong, brother, and you'll be all right.

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2: 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Cash cattle country, first of all, no trade is being reported here in Fed cash cattle country. Both bids and asking prices remain pretty elusive here at this point. Have not seen either at this point. It is assumed trade will be steady here through the week, given the packers were able to push the market maybe a little bit lower last week and got a little inventory bought ahead as well. USDA reports last week in Nebraska, the live steer average was 255.50, the live heifer average 254.79. Dress steer average in Nebraska was 402.53. The dressed heifer average was 403.07. Preliminary data on weights from last week on the beef side, live weights 1455. That's down 2 pounds from the week before. Dressed weights 891. That was unchanged from the week before. On the box beef cutouts for today, mix choice down 71, 385.77. Selects up 2 cents at 365.89. 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Total load count today was 128. Over in the hog trade today, Iowa, Minnesota, average 96.57, Western Corn Belt 96.64, the national number 96.42. Pork cutouts, loins up 90, bellies were up 8.65, hams up 2.59, ribs were down 1.73 today. Overall carcass value 1.66 higher, 97.91. Total load count today 341. No numbers to report from the terminals today. Preliminary weights from last week on the hogs, live weights 2.90, dressed weights 2.17. Both of those down a pound from the week before. 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
9: Here's your weather forecast from the Platte Valley Bank Weather Center. Clouds will continue to increase today. We'll still see highs around the middle and upper 90s. South and southeast winds will kick in 15 to 25, providing for moisture for developing showers and storms. Main impact today will be some gustier winds before skies clear tonight. Lows low 60s. We'll cool to around the upper 80s, low 90s for Wednesday. Better chance for stronger and severe storms in the afternoon and evening. Upper 50s Wednesday night with middle and upper 80s Thursday. Meteorologist Don Watzel, KNEB.
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0: 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If you're listening on YouTube or podcast, we'll take you straight there. Julie is in Greenville, South Carolina. Hi, Julie, what's up?
2: Hey, Dave. Hey, George. My question today is about taking a dream vacation to Hawaii. My husband and I have been dreaming about taking ourselves to Hawaii, and now we have 3 kids, so we would love a family vacation to Hawaii. We've wanted this for about 12 years now and started saving. On the bad side of things, we started saving only $100 a month for almost the last 12 years. Where we failed is thinking that would get us somewhere in the ballpark of $10,000 to maybe $15,000, and that would be enough to take 5 people to Hawaii for a week or two. We failed to think for inflation.
0: So no, you failed to save enough money. Inflation didn't have anything to do with it. You just weren't saving enough money. So you truly were dreaming. You weren't working a plan.
2: So the question then is, now we only have $14,000, and every time we try to run the flights.
0: What's your household income?
2: $70,000 between the two of us.
0: So what does it need to be? How much do you need to spend on this vacation for you to get to go? Actually go, not just pretend.
2: 15 to 20.
0: Okay.
2: So our thought is
0: 15 to 20, you've got 14.
2: Yep, exactly.
0: So put some stuff on Facebook Marketplace and buy the tickets.
2: That's the question, is do we just say, you know what, let's take it. We've always dreamed of this. Let's do it. Let's find the money. Let's pull it out. Because we're not putting anything on debt. So let's just work harder.
0: Wait a minute. You're not putting anything on debt. You have debt?
2: No, none. We refuse.
1: You're saying you want to do this debt?
0: Oh, you mean you're not going to borrow the money for the vacation?
2: Yes.
1: How long is the trip? How many days or nights?
2: Right now we want to go 7 nights.
1: Okay. I was just wondering what the levers we can pull. Because if you go 6 nights, well, all of a sudden you can afford it. So have you done the research to actually see who has the best price?
2: I've been researching for 2 years consistently, thinking we had enough for 2 years, and we just keep pushing it off. And so my thought is, let's push it off another year, or let's just go to a lesser quality hotel.
1: Everyone's tired of hearing about this trip. I think you just need to go ahead and go.
0: You're tired.
1: We can't wait another year. I mean, this is just for fun, Julie. I like Costco travel. I jumped on there, found a Maui package, 5 travelers, 2 rooms, $11,000, including flights from Greenville. So I'm just saying,
0: while we were talking, Julie.
1: It's 60 seconds of research.
2: The goal is spring break only because children, summer sports.
0: Julie.
2: And so we're just thinking through all the options.
0: Did you not hear what he just said?
2: Yes.
0: And he went on Costco.com and booked a trip while you were talking.
1: This is for August 4th. We're talking like a month from now, and it's a week-long trip. So I'm just saying, we need to look at some options here and not kick the can down the road. Because the kids are free this summer, aren't they?
0: So here's the problem you're going to have overall. You need to go on the trip, and you need to pay cash for it, and you need to figure out a way to do it between now and spring break and stack up whatever cash between now and then to add to this so you get to do close to the trip as you want to go. But the problem is you have put too much psychological bullcrap on this trip. Your expectations are so stinking high. I don't care where you stay, you're going to be disappointed.
2: Hmm.
0: Because you've been dreaming of this for 12 years. And I've been researching, not

0: well, but you've been researching. George beat you in 30 seconds.
1: I might go. I'm excited about
0: George
1: this trip
0: about
1: now.
0: To book a trip right now. Whitney, here comes George. We're going to Hawaii. Oh. But yeah, you know, I seriously think you're going to be, you've got this thing built up to being some kind of nirvana. It's nice. I've been to Hawaii a couple times. I'm not mad about Hawaii, but it's not actually my favorite place to go. If I was going to spend that kind of money, there's probably a different island I would go to, honestly. But you go, it's going to be nice. You're going to enjoy it. It's, you ought to go see Diamond Head, and you ought to go see Hanama Bay, and, you know, run over to Maui. Go see the Big Island if you can with the active volcano. There's some great diving there if you guys know how to do diving. And, I mean, you know, it's a good trip. It's a good trip, but there is no piece of travel. It's like owning an item. As soon as you buy the car, stupid thing breaks. As soon as you buy the house, the hot water heater goes out. And all the little shine and all the little gloss on this dream goes away.
1: 90% of the excitement was the fantasy of it happening.
0: Exactly. The anticipation. And the actual event is going to be a letdown. You've got this thing up so high in your brain.
1: It's going to rain. Someone's going to get sick. The kids are on their phones.
0: Every afternoon it rains, and they call it a blessing. A Hawaiian blessing. Nice way of saying it's freaking raining again. Okay? Like, what are we, in Seattle? I mean, it's crazy.
1: It's not like the pictures. They don't show that on the brochure.
0: Well, the famous website of the hotel, right? It's like, where is this hotel? Not the one I'm staying in. But, yeah. But, yeah, I want you to go, and I want you to have a good time. But let's be more let's have reasonable expectations as to what this trip represents and what this trip is. It'll be a fun thing to do. Your family is saved gradually to be able to do it for a long time. You've finally gotten to where it looks like you're going to be able to do it, but maybe not the Ritz-Carlton version, instead the Motel 6 version or whatever it is. I don't know. Where were you staying on your little Costco flight?
1: You know, they only choose quality hotels, so I trust
0: Costco?
1: Them with my whole heart. Yeah,
0: that
1: and you can upgrade,
0: me.
1: You know.
0: Oh, really? I mean, they sell caskets.
1: So. I did two trips. I did Cabo and I did Cancun. For,
0: no,
1: you know,
0: I'm saying, right here, they don't tell you the hotel?
1: They will if I keep going
0: in
1: the process.
0: Oh, you got to buy it.
1: Yeah, I got to keep going. I'm in airfare right now. You know, it's a whole process, Dave. I can't book a trip.
0: It's hotel. What's in the package?
1: There we go. Continue to hotel. Here we go. This is very exciting for me. I feel like I'm getting 90% of the thrill of booking the vacation.
0: Costco owes us big time for this freaking endorsement.
1: Yeah, I don't think they even do marketing.
0: For.
1: Here we go. These are, you know, 3.5-star hotel.
0: What is it?
1: It's the Aston Conpally Shores. 3.5 stars.
0: Okay.
1: That's not a bad room.
0: 3.5?
1: That's not good enough for Dave, apparently, guys. But, you know,
0: it's
1: almost a 4-star.
0: Yeah, you're right. It's almost a 3.
1: You want a luxury. Yeah. But you can actually choose different hotels, which is nice.
0: Okay.
1: You can go down here.
0: You can upgrade that.
1: Here you go. Waldorf Astoria, 4.5. That's going to cost you a pretty penny.
0: Oh, that goes up.
1: That doubled the trip. That doubled the cost of the trip.
0: Oh,
1: right there.
0: Okay. Now we're up to where Sharon Ramsey wants to go.
1: Yeah, that's the live like no one else package right there.
0: Okay. All right.
1: But, hey, go on the Ramsey Cruise. That's less than half the price of Hawaii. There we go. Think about it.
0: Could be.
1: Get
0: not
1: back
0: with
1: to me.
0: Three kids.
1: Yeah,
0: but,
1: that's a lot.
0: I don't know. It could be. I don't know how do we stack them in those cruiser rooms?
1: Yeah, 3 bunks.
0: Yeah.
1: Stacked high.

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0: Michelle is in New Haven, Connecticut. Hi, Michelle. How are you?
7: I'm good, thank you. How are you?
0: Better than I deserve. What's up?
7: So I was actually calling to find out if I should use my 401k to pay off my student loan debt.
0: No.
7: Okay.
0: You know why?
7: I do know why. I think pretty sure I know what you're going to say about
0: it. Okay. What am I going to say?
7: Well, the tax penalty and then also the tax for your income bracket would reduce what you get significantly.
0: Yeah. So you're going to pay a 10% penalty plus your tax rate on whatever you withdraw, which is going to be like 35 or 40% when we're done. And so it's like saying, Dave, I want to borrow money at 30% interest and pay off my student loan. And that wouldn't make sense. So how much do you have on your student loan?
7: I have $16,000.
0: Okay. That's not bad. Good. That's good news. What other debts have you got?
7: I've been, honestly. Basically, an orthodontic debt of $4,800.
0: Mm-hmm. How old are you?
7: And a mortgage. I'm 41.
0: Okay. You're single?
7: Recently divorced, yeah.
0: Okay. And you have a mortgage. What's your mortgage balance?
7: Well, the mortgage, it's the balance is $205,000, but it's a three-family. I live on the first floor, and the tenants cover the mortgage, so I actually have a positive of around $440 a month.
0: Mm. When the tenants pay, they cover the mortgage. Yeah, that's good. Okay.
8: What made you feel hopeless enough to go to your 401k to pay this off?
7: I think the divorce kind of put some things in perspective, especially since I started now having to pay child support. and also now paying for child care, just because I wanted my son to have more time with peers and other people besides family.
8: So the budget got tighter, and you went, well, I don't know if I'm ever going to be able to pay this off.
0: What is your income?
7: My salary is $101,000 a year, mm-hmm. But my take-home ends up being around $56,51 a month.
0: And effectively, after the renters pay, assuming they do, you don't have a house payment because they're paying enough rent to cover it.
7: Right.
0: And so why can you not knock the 16 out pretty quick?
7: So that is what I've actually been working numbers, and I was part of the problem, I think, is I was putting 12% of my 401k. I've knocked that down to 4% to take advantage of my company's match.
0: Yeah, what I would do is just stop your 401k until you're out of debt.
7: Okay.
8: You're about to unplug the whole thing anyways, so pausing is way better.
7: Right.
8: If we're going to look at the consequences here.
7: And
8: you'll be back to investing.
7: Right.
8: And the other thing you got to think about is all of the growth that was unplugged, if you were to do that. If you put that in an investment calculator of what that amount would have grown to, it'll make you stop real quick.
0: But let's just stop the 401k temporarily, get on beans and rice and beans, and knock out the $4,800. You need $20,000 and you get your life back, right?
7: Right.
0: At least that portion of your life. I mean, you've still gone through a divorce. You've still got the other heartache and the things from what you've been through. But if you got $20,000 out of $100,000, you should be debt-free in well under a year.
8: Yeah, a year would be about a little over $1,700 a month would knock it out. 6 months, if you could get intense and do $3,400 a month, you're done in 6 months.
0: Yeah.
8: By Christmas, this thing's over.
0: And then finish your emergency fund of 3 to 6 months of expenses. We're working right up the baby steps. That's baby step 3. And then restart your 401k at 15%, not 12, not 4, going into your 401k. Make sure it's a Roth, and make sure you're invested in good growth stock mutual funds. And then you're going to be wealthy. And then long-term, I want you to decide if you want to live next door to your tenants or not, or in the same abode with your tenants. The good news is you're right beside your tenants. The bad news is you're right beside your tenants. And that can be a sticky wicket, as they say.
8: Footsteps away.
0: It can be a sticky wicket. All right. Sarah's in Waco, Texas. Hi, Sarah. How are you?
9: Doing well, Dave. Thank you so much for taking my call.
0: Sure. What's up?
9: I am a military spouse, and me and my husband currently rely on our credit score so that we can easily rent a house when we move every 3 to 4 years.
0: That is absolute bullcrap.
9: Well,
0: that is just not true. You do not need a credit score to rent a freaking house when you're in the military.
9: I'd like to, that's what I want your advice on. How can we prepare to rent when we, in a year and a half, pay off all of our debt? What do we need to do to kind of prepare so that we can rent easily?
0: If you're going to go rent a home, your husband's in the military, and what is his rank?
9: He's a staff sergeant.
0: Great. You walk up to the landlord, you meet them at the property, and you say, my name is Staff Sergeant, and you're in a military neighborhood. He knows exactly what that means. Your landlord will. I promise you. Mm-hmm. Okay? He knows exactly what that means. It means that you're always going to get that amount of money every single month. Your
8: stable
0: husband's
8: income
0: is what's known as secure. Your landlord is going to love the fact that your husband is not going to lose his job or get laid off because some tech tycoon decides to cut stock price.
9: Mm-hmm.
0: Okay, so your husband has the ultimate steady job, a predictable environment, and he's a staff sergeant, so he's a leader. He's going to pay his bills. And, Mr. Landlord, Staff Sergeant so-and-so is also going to smile and say, we are privileged to be 100% debt-free, which means it's going to be very easy for us to pay this rent. It also means that when you check our credit, you're not going to see much of a credit score because we don't believe in borrowing money. And I know you're going to like that as a landlord. That's all you got to say, and the landlord will sign you up.
9: And I guess the other side, my husband does have to have a travel card with the Army, and that is in his own credit score. Is there any way that you know of that we can get rid of that?
0: Nope. He's stuck with that.
9: So my husband doesn't have a terrible credit score? Okay.
0: He's stuck with that.
9: Great. Okay. So we'll just kind of have to make the case, yes, you're going to see this score. It's because of the Army and the travel card.
8: It shouldn't be a loan.
0: It's the only thing we've got. Well, it could be. It could be because there's very little activity on it.
8: It's not going to tank it.
0: Yeah.
9: Okay.
8: It shouldn't stop you from getting a house.
0: If you're in corporate America, I'd have some ideas. But in the military, you're stuck with that. There's not a lot you can do with it. But
9: Perfect.
0: The big thing is you just have to get the landlord to look at the actual benefit. Why would you want to be out of debt? So it's easier for me to have money to pay bills. And the landlord's going to like that. I would love to see somebody that comes up, and I have a bunch of houses we rent out. And if somebody walks in and goes, I'm in the military, which I know is guaranteed income. Oh, I'm staff sergeant. I know what that income level is going to be. Put that out there. And, oh, okay, I got guaranteed income. Oh, and they don't have any debt. It's going to be fairly easy to pay this rent.
8: Yeah.
0: Instead of like, oh, we have 6 car payments but a high credit score. Or we got a student loan, a car payment, a boat payment, and four-wheeler payment, and a payment, and a payment, and a payment, but I got an 800 credit score. Yeah, but how are you going to pay the rent with all these stinking payments? That's what the landlord's thinking. Now, if you're dealing with some idiot that's a corporate employee at some corporate apartment complex,
8: this is the policy.
0: And they go, well, we have to look at the credit score, then you're not going to get that one. But if you're dealing with a single-family residence and you can't make the case that you guys are the best possible renter on the planet as a staff sergeant with zero debt, oh, you can make that case for sure. This idea I have to have a credit score in order for us to rent because we're in the military. Don't ever say that out loud again.
8: When I played this out, we actually, on my YouTube channel and on my podcast, The Fine Print, I called multiple apartment complexes and single-family homes across the country.
0: How many?
8: At least 7 or 8 per.
0: Okay.
8: And so every single one said, well, yeah, if you don't have a credit score, we just do a background check, make sure you're not a criminal. Do you have steady income? And you might have to pay a slightly higher security deposit, which you'll get back.
0: In some cases. In some cases, they
8: didn't
0: do that.
8: In some cases, they don't. Even at apartment complexes that were corporate, I explained my situation. I said, I don't have a score. Can I still rent with you guys? And they went, yeah, we just need a slightly higher security deposit. Okay. Big whoop. If you follow our plan.
0: Did you have anyone out of 7 or 8 that said no?
8: There was one in New York that had more stringent laws, but they still said, yeah, if you come in, we can take a look and see if we can make this happen for you.
0: Okay.
8: So,
0: but
8: that
0: no
8: was
0: one
8: the
0: just
8: only
0: said,
8: one.
0: Absolutely not. It's impossible to rent a house without a credit score.
8: What they're looking
0: that's
8: for.
0: That's just a bunch of crap.
8: Because what people don't understand.
0: People, y'all believe stuff out there that is not true.
8: They're looking for bad
0: scores. Dumb things.
8: They're looking for misbehavior. They're looking for terrible scores, not a no score. That's way less of an issue.

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4: A severe thunderstorm warning has been issued until 4:45 p.m. this afternoon for Sheridan County. The storm has the potential for both large hail and strong straight-line winds. Quarter-size hail and winds up to 60 miles an hour are likely as it pushes east at 20 miles an hour. For your safety, stay inside and away from windows until the storm passes. Large hail and strong winds can easily shatter glass, causing injury. If you're caught outside, take shelter in a sturdy building or a hardtop car. Take shelter now. Once again, a severe thunderstorm warning continues until 4:45 p.m. this afternoon for Sheridan County. Bear in mind, this storm has the potential for quarter-size hail and wind gusts to 60 miles an hour. From the Rural Radio Storm Center, I'm meteorologist Eric Height.
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5: ABC News, I'm Wayne Cabot. Breaking news right now, the U.S. is hitting Iran with what CENTCOM calls powerful airstrikes, responding to Iran's new missile attacks against commercial shipping in the Strait of Hormuz. Oil prices surging, up more than 5% right now. President Trump is in Turkey to meet with NATO nations. Tomorrow he meets on the sidelines with Ukraine's president, after already speaking with Vladimir Putin about Russia ending its war.
6: The president says that they're getting closer than people realize to ending it, but when pushed on whether there were any concessions made by Russia to actually get to a peace settlement, the president didn't have any specific things he could point to.
5: ABC's Karen Travers with the president. As of now, Graham Plattner is the Democratic candidate for Maine U.S. Senate, despite allegations of sexual assault. But New York Mayor Zoran Mamdani says,
7: I believe that it's time for him to drop out of the race.
5: Fellow progressive Bernie Sanders saying he spoke with Plattner, urging he exit as more women come forward. This is ABC News. The AI actress Tilly Norwood is going to make her film debut in a comedy meant to show AI magic. ABC's Hannah Batah reports.
8: Norwood was first announced by the production company Particle 6 last year. The actors' union, SAG-AFTRA, said they do not consider her to be an actress. Now the studio that made her is producing a film starring Tilly. Titled Misaligned, a coming-of-age story about Tilly trying to become more human. Particle 6 says the film is being designed as a hybrid production, with human directors, writers, and editors working alongside AI specialists.
5: A massive nurses' strike looming for Boston, with 4,000 nurses at Brigham and Women's Hospital set to walk off the job tomorrow for pay and affordable health insurance. Two 15-year-olds are in a heap of trouble this afternoon in a self-driving Waymo in California, San Mateo. The interior cameras apparently caught them drinking and shooting from the vehicle. I'm Wayne Cabot, ABC News.
9: That'll be $84.52.
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14: Good afternoon, Scott's Bluff, and a very good Tuesday afternoon. Everyone across western Nebraska and southeastern Wyoming. The weather pattern across the central Rocky Mountains into high plains going to be changing a little bit over the next 2 to 3 days. We will be looking at a little bit of a decrease in our hot temperatures. And just like today, we're going to be seeing increasing scattered heavy showers and strong thunderstorms, possibly even a little bit of some severe weather again, especially as we head into Wednesday afternoon and evening and here eastward. Thereafter, as high pressure intensifies across the central Great Basin and central Rockies, we're going to be looking at hot conditions developing here across our region. We're going to be looking at possibly some record heat as we work our way into this upcoming weekend, the beginning of next week, and we will be seeing some triple digit high temperatures across the area as we head into Saturday, Sunday, and at least Monday of next week. I'll be back with more in just a moment.
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14: Your day weather forecast calls for some scattered heavy showers, strong thunderstorms, maybe an isolated severe storm. Temperatures tonight near 60. High temperatures, upper 80s and low 90s for your Wednesday into Thursday. We will be looking at some scattered heavy showers and strong thunderstorms, possibly some severe activity, especially here east. Nighttime lows near 60. Trending very hot and dry Friday and especially as we head into this weekend. I'm day weather meteorologist Mark Pure.
16: There is a severe thunderstorm warning currently in effect for northwestern Sheridan County at this hour, in effect until 4:45 today. Severe storm was about 10 miles northwest of Rushville, moving east at 20 miles per hour. The threat of 60 mile per hour wind gusts and quarter-sized hail with that severe thunderstorm. That's the only thunderstorm warning that's in effect for the area. That thunderstorm warning for northwestern Sheridan County until 4:45. At 3:53, severe storm about 10 miles northwest of Rushville and moving east at 20 miles per hour. 60 mile per hour wind gusts and quarter size hail, the main threat with that severe thunderstorm. There are other showers and lighter-type thunderstorms across other areas of the Panhandle, across parts of Southern Sioux, portions of Scott's Bluff, and Morrill and Banner and Kimball County, mainly. These are showers that could be moderate to heavy at times, and maybe a little more notable thunderstorm activity in that area of area of precipitation in areas north of Reddington, down north and east of Kimball, and near Hemmingford, where some more notable thunderstorm activity may be occurring. Otherwise, it's mainly rain across those areas at this hour. And again, the only thunderstorm warning in effect for the area is that thunderstorm warning in effect now for that part of Sheridan County, the northeast panhandle. Cloudy conditions. We've had moderate to heavy rain a little earlier at Scott's Bluff, and some rainfall is light now here at KEDB at Scott's Bluff. Sprinkles mainly here at the studio and evolving into a lighter and shower that may be turning into some more moderate rain for this area before too terribly long, possibly. Temperature ratings at the Legacy Co-op locations, 86 at Main Street Market at Scott's Bluff, 92 at Main Street Market Torrington, 89 at Bridgeport, 94 at Dalton, 84 at Alliance, and 72 at Main Street Market at Kimball. Temperature dropped down here at the studio. The latest reading we had fell pretty quickly here at our studio with some showers that have been occurring across this region. Our temperature now here at KNEB is 61 degrees with some passing showers. Temperature at Chadron is 96. North Platte, 93. Ogallala, sunny and 97. Valentine, 96. And in Grand Island, 90. Lincoln is sunny with 89 degrees. Barometric pressure at Scott's Bluff, 30.06 and rising. Breeze at 10 to 15. Winds have been fairly strong across most areas today. Humidity now at Scott's Bluff at about 45%. You can check on weather information anytime through the website. Go to kneb.com and click on weather.
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20: Thank you, Steve. Good afternoon, everyone. The City of Gearing is asking residents to voluntarily reduce water usage by 10%. City Administrator Pat Heath says due to excessive water use, the city's water storage reservoirs are not filling to capacity during the evening and nighttime hours. The request intended to help avoid the need for mandatory water restrictions. Heath suggests the best way to reduce water use is by cutting back on lawn irrigation by 10% and limiting non-essential outdoor water use such as washing driveways or vehicles. The city itself is also making adjustments in water use by reducing the amount of time the city green spaces are irrigated, meaning residents may see signs of drought stress such as discoloration or wilting in the grass and trees of city parks and recreation areas. City officials appreciate everyone's cooperation, and they hope it will negate the need for mandatory restrictions. Loads of prizes will be given away during the 2026 United Way of Western Nebraska's 29th annual duck draw, which is scheduled for February, October 2nd. This year's top prize is a 2026 Chevrolet Trax, donated by Team Auto Center. And a second place prize is a 2026 Honda Pioneer 500cc side-by-side donated by Sandberg Honda. During a kickoff event Tuesday morning, United Way Executive Director Karen Benzel said you can start purchasing your ducks this week.
0: So our first special location or pop-up location is this Thursday. It is Oregon Trail Days this week, and so we're super excited to have our first in-person special location at the Gearing Runza. That's this Thursday, July 9th from 11 a.m. to 1 p.m. The fun thing about that one is if you buy that Quacky Combo, which is that seven ducks for the price of six at $60, you are going to get a $25 free Runza gift card. You can use it that day or you can save it for another day. But that's just another way that we have a business here locally that's giving back through the duck draw.
20: This year's duck draw will be held at the Gearing Civic Plaza with a late afternoon community barbecue and a football theme as a sort of tailgate ahead of the high school football contest between Gearing and Scotts Bluff. Troopers with the Nebraska State Patrol have arrested two people after finding 10 pounds of suspected cocaine during a traffic stop on the interstate. On Saturday, around 3:30 p.m., a trooper saw a Kia Telluride failing to maintain its lane while traveling eastbound on I-80 near Brady, east of North Platte. The trooper performed a traffic stop, during which an NSP canine detected the odor of a controlled substance coming from the vehicle. A search revealed several packages of suspected cocaine located inside a suitcase with a total weight of the cocaine approximately 10 pounds. The 48-year-old driver from Illinois and a 42-year-old passenger from Indiana were arrested for possession of a controlled substance and possession with intent to deliver. Both were lodged in Lincoln County Jail in North Platte. A Kimball couple is facing multiple felony charges connected to a fire that destroyed a house in that community just before the Independence Day holiday. 36-year-old Brianna and 42-year-old Spencer Abel were each arrested Sunday on charges of conspiracy to commit second-degree arson, criminal mischief more than $5,000, and possession of a controlled substance after authorities investigated a July 3rd house fire in the 600 block of Jefferson Street. According to court records, evidence at the scene corroborated an admission by Brianna that she started the blaze by using a torch to light up a couch by the window facing the road, and Spencer was present and had agreed that it needed to happen. She allegedly told authorities she burned down the house to help them out. It was not a good place to be, and she was trying to get clean from drugs. Brianna Abel had her initial appearance this morning in Kimball County Court, while Spencer Abel's case is set for a hearing Wednesday on whether he will waive his preliminary hearing. And a new report gives clear indication as to why Nebraska is open for business. Nebraska's economic vitality is in the top tier of states based on the Index of State Economic Momentum. That index puts Nebraska in the top 10 based on its placement in three metric areas: employment growth, personal income growth, and population growth. Published quarterly by State Policy Reports through Federal Funds Information for States, the index indicates which states are performing well and outpacing the national average. Don't miss the nightly KNEB.TV newscast featuring the latest news, weather, sports, and ag information presented by Platte Valley Companies. 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
22: 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The 2026 Days of 76, best rodeo, no bull.
16: Severe thunderstorm warning remains in effect for northwestern Sheridan County in the Panhandle until 4:45. The heaviest part of that severe thunderstorm north of Rushville at this hour, moving east at about 20 miles per hour. 60 mile per hour wind gusts and quarter-sized hail, the main threat with that severe thunderstorm here this afternoon. Severe thunderstorm warning, northwest Sheridan County in effect until 4:45. Heaviest part of that severe weather north of Rushville. Storm moving east 20 miles per hour with the threat of 60 mile per hour wind gusts and quarter size hail.
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2: What can you buy for 11 cents? This is The Good Life. I'm Lacey Shippey. Imagine, you wake up early in the morning. The first thing you do is pull on a pair of boots to go out and check cows. You hop into an old pickup or a four-wheel buggy to bounce around the pasture until you've found a fresh cow. Once ready with a tag, you carefully ease off the machine to tag it without spooking it to its feet. No luck, though. It's up and off with a raging cow behind it that's a little less bluff than you thought. You get it tagged, but not without some snot blown in your face and a little life flashed before your eyes as that cow breathes down your neck. And as that calf grows, it's your job to keep it healthy. Despite the run of scours or bout of pink eye or some mysterious bug that takes healthy calves and has them laying dead in 24 hours. The successful ones make it to branding time when they're carefully given vaccines and then branded with the symbol of pride that shows the world just where that fine animal came from. And come weaning time, they'll be fed. Grown with intention, the result of all the work starts to show with muscle development and finishing quality. It's been over a year in the making with countless hours of work that don't even include the hours spent at home thinking and worrying about herd management. Off to harvest, that animal goes. With a well-produced carcass that will feed plenty of people, a quality meal made right here at home. Now imagine, you're that farmer walking through the grocery store. You have just the money from selling that animal to spend on some groceries of your own. And you stroll by the meat counter to admire the steaks and tubes of beautiful ground beef. You look at a tag on a pound of ground chuck. And then you pull out that money from your pocket that you received from growing that pound of chuck. The cash in your hand isn't even half of what it costs to buy it back. The National Farmer Union put out their most recent study of the food dollar. And what they found is that for every pound of food that's purchased by consumers, the farmer's share is on average 11.8 cents. And that's not just the beef producers. A package of hamburger buns that cost $3.50 and the wheat farmer, who ran the tractor to plant the crop, spent the dollars to cultivate, fertilize, control the weeds, and then maybe even lost most of it to drought, he gets 9 cents. So when folks question the integrity and the intention of the farmers, when they wonder about whether they're really producing the best product, or when they're arguing the policies to bring food prices down that begin at the producer level and not down the line of production somewhere, I wish I could show them one little dime. The one little dime and a spare penny that shows that farmers aren't necessarily in it for the money, but it's a lifestyle and a calling that they do because they love it. I'm Lacey Shippey with The Good Life.

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3: 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The major averages finished lower today, slipping back toward their session lows as semiconductor weakness and rising oil prices weighed on the market. For the day, the Dow Jones Industrial Average is off 191 to 52,864, while the NASDAQ dropped 302 to 25,818, and the S&P 500 was off 46 to 7,490. The five most active issues today were Intel, $110.5, down $11, American Airlines, $17.25, off 55 cents, NVIDIA, $197, up $1.38, Open Door Technologies, $4.80, off 30 cents. And Rivian Automotive, 16.5, down 3.5. In a look at the U.S. bond market, the 10-year bond was unchanged to yield 4.47%. This has been John Clegger with LPL Financial Services, a member of the Securities Investors Protection Corporation, located at 1930 East 20th Place in Scotts Bluff, bringing you this market report. Have a good evening.
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0: time to check sports for this afternoon on the Rural Radio Network. I'm Chris Cottrell. We've got doubleheader Legion baseball coming up late today with Gearing hosting the Cheyenne Hawks for a pair at Oregon Trail Park. Gearing 2-2 last weekend at the Douglas, Wyoming tournament, and that wasn't good enough for head coach Travis Gable.
1: It was a tough weekend. You know, kind of a grind, hot, you know, four games in 3 days, but our guys are just going to need to learn how to compete a little bit better and be more consistent, you know, on a tournament like that.
0: Gearing now welcoming in one of the lower level teams from always tough post six out of Cheyenne.
1: Yeah, they're going to be a solid team. They always are. It's basically post six, you know, varsity's, it's their JV team. But we saw them, we didn't play them at our home tournament, but they were here. They're a very solid team. They pitch well, they throw a lot of strikes, they play defense, they put the ball in play, and they're well coached. So it's going to be a good test for us tonight. And, you know, guys coming out having to play two games, that's kind of what we want. We want to be able to get them into that rhythm of, you know, playing two consecutive games and being consistent throughout both games.
0: It's Gearing Platte Valley Companies hosting the Cheyenne Hawks. That broadcast is underway right now on KMOR 93.3 with Jeff Kelly. Doubleheader action for Gearing Legion Baseball on KMOR. Last night at home, Wesco got seniors and juniors wins over Bridgeport. The Zephyrs won 11-1 in five innings. Henry Blanco and Caleb Burdick combined to drive in four, and Blanco the winning pitcher. Wesco improving to 23-16-1. They'll now be off for a few days. Games today with North Platte canceled. Games tomorrow with Wheatland also canceled. They'll play next at the Grand Island Tournament starting on Friday. The Express were big winners over Bridgeport last night in the juniors game 17-2. The Western Nebraska Pioneers victorious last night at home. Here's Lucas Macklin with more on that, plus a unique start time lined up for tomorrow.
2: Pioneers get a big win. They get back in the win column 11-1 thanks to the walk-off double by Jordan Fitzpatrick. Pioneers are off tomorrow before they're back in action on Wednesday for a specialized day game that will start at 11 a.m. between the Outlaws and the Western Nebraska Pioneers. You can catch me and Bob Parsons on that call at 11.
0: It's daycare day at the park tomorrow. The two teams looking forward to hosting daycares, summer schools, and camps as a special treat for local kiddos to enjoy tomorrow. Coverage for the Pios Outlaws game tomorrow morning on Caney B at 10:45. World Cup last night, it was JV varsity from the star. Belgium took it to the U.S. men's national team in Seattle. Belgium scored early on with less than 10 minutes gone by, and then trailing 2-1 in the second half, the U.S. conceded a disastrous goal that basically ended it. Here's U.S. men's team veteran Tyler Adams after the loss.
3: Tonight was not a good performance probably overall. It's not what we look to achieve. There was a lot of things that we could have done better. Yeah, I think when you concede goals that easily against a team of that quality and that caliber, it's going to be difficult. We gave them good chances or even half chances, and they finished them. It was just a little bit too easy today.
0: Two more knockout round matches today. Tomorrow, the first off day of the World Cup. Last night in L.A., the Rockies opened a set with the Dodgers. L.A. would lead early, but the Rocks would get back into the game. Here's more with Zach Goodman of the Rockies Radio Network.
4: The Rockies were able to strap back into the game thanks to an Ezekiel Tovar home run. And then in the ninth inning, down to their final out, they rallied for three runs to send the game to extras. It was a clutch double by Cole Carrig that tied things, a two-run double in the ninth. But the Dodgers, after each team scored one in the 10th, would win in the 11th, 8-7 on a Dalton rushing RBI single.
0: Same two teams again tonight. We'll have the Rockies at the Dodgers. 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First pitch at 8:10. Nebraska football received a commitment from four-star receiver Khalil Taylor from Pine Richland High School in Gibsonia, Pennsylvania yesterday. Taylor joins a highly touted recruiting class for 2027 that also includes five-star quarterback Trey Taylor. Khalil Taylor, the number 17 wide receiver in the class, the number 90 prospect overall, according to Rivals, and he committed to NU over the likes of Penn State, Colorado, and Alabama. That's the latest this hour at the Sports Desk. I'm Chris Cottrell.
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6: Good afternoon, Scott's Bluff, and a very good Tuesday afternoon. There, one across western Nebraska and southeastern Wyoming. The weather pattern across the central Rocky Mountains in the High Plains is going to be changing a little bit over the next 2 to 3 days. We will be looking at a little bit of a decrease in our hot temperatures, and just like today, we're going to be seeing increasing scattered heavy showers and strong thunderstorms, possibly even a little bit of some severe weather again, especially as we head into Wednesday afternoon and evening and here eastward thereafter, as high pressure intensifies across the central Great Basin and central Rockies. We're going to be looking at hot conditions developing here across our region. We're going to be looking at possibly some record heat as we work our way into this upcoming weekend, the beginning of next week, and we will be seeing some triple digit high temperatures across the area as we head into Saturday, Sunday, and at least Monday of next week. I'll be back with more in just a moment.
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6: Your day weather forecast calls for some scattered heavy showers, strong thunderstorms, maybe an isolated severe storm. Temperatures tonight near 60. High temperatures, upper 80s and low 90s for your Wednesday into Thursday. We will be looking at some scattered heavy showers and strong thunderstorms, possibly some severe activity, especially here east. Nighttime lows near 60. Trending very hot and dry Friday, and especially as we head into this weekend. I'm day weather meteorologist Mark Hewitt.
8: And a severe thunderstorm warning remains in effect for north central Sheridan County until 4:45 today. At 4:17, severe storms along a line from 8 miles southeast of White Clay to near Rushville, moving east at 20 miles per hour. 60-mile-per-hour wind gusts and quarter-sized hail, the likely continued threat with that weather. In fact, a new thunderstorm warning has been issued now. The information on that, this is for that same thunderstorm in that part of Sheridan County. This is a new thunderstorm warning. It's been issued for northern Sheridan County. Thunderstorm warning in effect until 5:15. At 4:32, severe storms near Rushville, moving east at about 30 miles per hour. Ping pong ball size hail and 60 mile per hour wind gusts, the main threat with that weather here this afternoon into this evening. That is in addition to that other thunderstorm warning that will expire or be replaced by this new warning, is already being replaced by the newer warning for northern Sheridan County. Thunderstorm warning in effect until 5:15 this evening. 4:32, severe storm near Rushville, moving east at 30 miles per hour. Ping pong ball size hail and 60 mile per hour wind gusts. Continued threat with that severe thunderstorm. And a thunderstorm watch has been put out for portions of northwest Nebraska, western and central South Dakota, and northeastern Wyoming. That's in effect until 11 o'clock tonight. It does include Sheridan County. That's the only panhandle county included. In fact, Sheridan

0: B under cloudy conditions and 73 degrees here at Scott's Bluff.
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0: It is time for an update on KNEB News headlines again at this hour, and we get that update from News Director Scott Miller.
7: Thank you, Steve. Good afternoon, everyone. City of Gearing officials are asking residents to voluntarily cut back on their water usage by 10%. KNEB's Dave Strang has more.
8: City Administrator Pat Heath says due to excessive water use, the city's water storage reservoirs are not filling to capacity during the evening and nighttime hours. This request is intended to help avoid the need for mandatory water restrictions. Heath suggests the best way to reduce water use is by cutting back on lawn irrigation by 10% and limiting non-essential outdoor water use, such as washing driveways or vehicles. The City of Gearing is also making adjustments in water use by reducing the amount of time city green spaces are irrigated, meaning residents may see signs of drought stress, such as discoloration or wilting in the grass and trees of city parks and recreation areas. City officials appreciate everyone's cooperation and are hopeful this will negate the need for any mandatory restrictions.
7: Troopers with the Nebraska State Patrol have arrested two people after finding 10 pounds of suspected cocaine during a traffic stop on Interstate 80. On Saturday afternoon around 3:30 p.m., a trooper saw a Kia Telluride failing to maintain its lane while traveling eastbound on the interstate near Brady, east of North Platte. The trooper performed a traffic stop, during which an NSP canine detected the odor of a controlled substance coming from the vehicle. A search revealed several packages of suspected cocaine located inside a suitcase with a total weight of 10 pounds. The 48-year-old driver from Illinois and a 42-year-old passenger from Indiana were arrested for possession of a controlled substance and possession with intent to deliver. Both were lodged in the Lincoln County Jail in North Platte. A Kimball couple is facing multiple felony charges connected to a fire that destroyed a house in that community over the extended Independence holiday weekend. 36-year-old Brianna and 42-year-old Spencer Abel were each arrested Sunday on charges of conspiracy to commit second-degree arson, criminal mischief more than $5,000, and a possession of a controlled substance after authorities investigated a July 3rd house fire in the 600 block of Jefferson Street. According to court records, evidence at the scene corroborated an admission by Brianna that she started the blaze by using a torch to light up a couch by a window facing the road, and she said Spencer was present and had agreed that that was what needed to happen. She allegedly told authorities she burned down the house to help

0: them out that it was not a good place to be, and she was trying to get clean from drugs. Brianna Abel had her initial appearance in Kimball County Court today, while Spencer Abel's case was already set for a hearing Wednesday on whether he will waive his preliminary hearing. Loads of prizes will be given away during the 2026 United Way of Western Nebraska's 29th annual Duck Draw, which is scheduled for Friday, October 2nd. This year's top prize is a 2026 Chevrolet Trax donated by Team Auto Center, with a second place prize of a 2026 Honda Pioneer 500cc side-by-side donated by Sandberg Honda. During a kickoff event Tuesday morning, United Way Executive Director Karen Benzel said you can purchase individual ducks for $10, a quacky trio of three for $25, or a quacky combo for $60, which includes seven ducks for the price of six.
1: Not only is it fun and you might win one of 35 prizes, which are valued at over $50,000, but you're also that donation and that duck is going back to support the community as well.
0: The trios and combos coming with a free souvenir duck, as well as coupons from a variety of sponsors throughout the panhandle. This year's Duck Draw will be held at the Gehring Civic Plaza with a late afternoon community barbecue and football theme with a sort of tailgate atmosphere ahead of the high school football contest between Gehring and Scotts Bluff. And a new report gives clear indication as to why Nebraska is open for business. Nebraska's economic vitality is in the top tier of states based on the Index of State Economic Momentum. The index puts Nebraska in the top 10 based on its placement in three metric areas: employment growth, personal income growth, and population growth. Published quarterly by State Policy Reports through Federal Funds Information for States, the index indicates which states are performing well and outpacing the national average. Make sure you download the new KNEB Storm Center weather app presented by Viera Wireless. It will give you detailed hourly forecasts, up to 15-day outlooks, live radar, app-exclusive video, and more when you get it from the Google Play or Apple Store. 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
3: A severe thunderstorm warning remains in effect for northern Sheridan County until 5:15 this evening. At 4:32, this severe storm was right around the Rushville area, moving east at about 30 miles per hour. Ping pong ball sized hail and 60 mile per hour wind gusts, the main threat with that weather. That thunderstorm warning, northern Sheridan County, in effect until 5:15. Areas of northeastern Wyoming, some parts of South Dakota, and areas of Nebraska, including Sheridan and Cherry County, in a severe thunderstorm watch. It's in effect until 11 o'clock tonight.
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5: Good afternoon, and thanks for tuning in to the channel Final Bell. I'm Lacey Shippey on the Rural Radio Network. And joining me for today's Final Bell is Mike Castle with StoneX Financial. And Mike, taking a look at today's trade, we had a pretty choppy start to the morning, but we're able to find some support to round out this session. Talk to me a little bit about what you made of today's trade and what the big drivers were in your opinion.
6: Yeah, so obviously yesterday a lot of the strength was being driven by the reports of China kind of being back in the market. Got confirmation of them buying, you know, five, possibly up to 10 soybean cargoes yesterday, kind of sniffing around for a little bit of everything. We've heard a lot of momentum on the milo side of things, corn as well, potentially some soft wheat, though that may be a bit off. But really, The big focus, obviously, was on the soybean side of things, and that's kind of why they led the way up in such a big day yesterday. And then, you know, again, kind of lost some steam from that, some typical, you know, turnaround Tuesday kind of action to start the day. Seemed like that was going to kind of dominate, you know, not necessarily getting, you know, as much hard confirmation as we'd like to see of said Chinese business. But really the thing that kind of drove us higher through the latter half of the day and ended up giving us a second consecutive close in the green here was the shift in the midday forecasts. And really the main thing everyone was watching was the GFS turning hotter, specifically looking at the Midwest. Obviously, the weather has been a hot topic of conversation here, no pun intended. But we're looking at a very warm stretch here, not only in the U.S., also in Europe. And, you know, it's not as much of a concern for those areas where soil moisture is already plentiful, if not excessive. But, you know, kind of the, I guess, most extreme case has continued to be the Euro model. It has kind of been really the one that's calling for the most heat all year and hasn't necessarily showed up. So people weren't necessarily putting as much weight on that, you know, maybe seeing that as a bit of an outlier. There is a fair bit of divergence in the models, especially in the 11 to 15 day, kind of as we push out deeper into mid and late July, where obviously pollination on the corn side of things is in focus. But overall, that turn of the GFS kind of, you know, I guess maybe gave a little bit more credence to that hot-looking Euro run. It's going to be something folks are keeping a very close eye on, as the weather here for the rest of the month is obviously going to have a big impact on final yield.
5: Later on this week, we're going to have an updated WASDE report. What do you expect to see there? Obviously, a lot of folks are anticipating some changes because of the weather in the supply side of things. But what are you looking at and what do you expect to see?
6: Yeah, it'll be interesting to see what USDA decides to do here on Friday. I think the thing I'm most, you know, expecting is shifts on the demand side of the equation, as well as shifts off the global balance sheets. You know, kind of zooming out, looking elsewhere in the world, I wouldn't be surprised to see some further upward revisions in South American production. Our own StoneX Brazil team put out their estimate earlier this month, you know, last week on the 1st, and upped both corn and soybeans yet again. They are above USDA on both of those, as are a lot of private estimates. And we did see USDA already, you know, raise their ideas for both Brazil and Argentina here recently. But even with those increases, they're still below where a lot of these local estimates are. So that's certainly worth keeping an eye on for the global balance sheet. As far as the U.S. goes, obviously we got our June 30th acreage and quarterly stocks report. You know, we got additional soybean acres here. Corn acres pretty much stayed unchanged. To see a shift on the supply side would really come from a yield reduction. And I don't know the USDA is going to want to do that this early. I really think that would be pretty unexpected, given the fact that, again, we're in relatively good shape. Obviously, conditions have kind of lagged expectations so far this week. The corn did stay steady. Beans dropped 1%, which was kind of unexpected. Beans will add some bushels just from the increase in acres from that June 30th report. If you assumed the same yield and the same harvested percentage, they'd be adding an additional 35 million bushels to the supply side of the equation. But again, I think the focus really should be more on the demand side. You know, whether it's corn or soybeans are starting to really outperform the, you know, current pace needed to hit USDA's existing targets. I would not at all be shocked to see USDA move that corn export target even further into record high territory. You know, kind of it's been a theme throughout the entire marketing year of demand for U.S. corn on the export side remaining red hot. And we've seen USDA move that target higher and higher, even though they've done that, we're still continuing to outpace that. Demand for U.S. corn is still, you know, very robust, especially with the break in prices that we've seen despite this recent rally this week. Soybean side of things, we're starting to see them, you know, outperform USDA's current projection. They've kind of had to cut throughout the year because it's been an opposite story, but I think they've cut it off now that we're actually starting to outperform a little bit. So I wouldn't be surprised to see them move that a little bit higher to help offset some of that increase on the supply side of things. But overall, I wouldn't expect any massive changes to the U.S. balance sheet here. But obviously, you know, USDA is kind of known to give us plenty of surprises.
5: And we also saw crude oil up higher today with a little more news in the headlines around the situation there in the Strait of Hormuz. Did you see that having any sort of direct impact on our grain trade today?
6: Yeah, I certainly think that could drive some additional money flow into the commodity sector. Obviously supports the edible oil complex as well. And it was surprising, you know, we got the reports kind of overnight for us, so coming in this morning, of Iran attacking a couple of ships in the Strait of Hormuz. And then as the day went on, we got a third and now a fourth. And at first, the market really seemed to be shrugging them off. The first two really didn't produce much of a reaction. I think crude was, you know, up 0.5% or something this morning when I got here. And now as we speak, you know, we're up closer to 3.25% on the day. So the market has kind of become somewhat desensitized to those headlines, and in part because we've just seen less of them. But obviously, if today is a signal of, you know, something more to come, that could certainly change things and kind of drive us back into more of that headline trade that we had seen here in the months prior.
5: Thank you, Mike. That is Mike Castle with StoneX Financial. Coming up after the break, we'll continue our market discussion, take a look at our livestock trade. 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
5: And welcome back to the Channel Final Bell. I'm Lacey Shippey on the Rural Radio Network, talking with Mike Castle with StoneX Financial. And we will turn our attention now to the livestock side of things, where we saw cattle set back for another close today and struggling to find that fundamental support that we need to move this trend back to the upside. So, Mike, just walk me through your take on the cattle markets here today.
6: Yeah, obviously got the 4th of July out of the way here. We've kind of made it past the peak of our, you know, traditional grilling season demand, and things have turned expectedly quiet, or maybe even a little more quiet than could be expected. It has been extremely quiet, not just last week, which, you know, maybe makes sense with it being holiday shortened, but now we get back in and not much is moving here. You know, we have seen some trade in the mid-250s. It's off a decent bit from the recent highs, kind of running from, you know, Memorial Day or so through now. You typically see your seasonal strength, and that just hasn't really materialized. We kind of got that strength on the cash cattle side of things a little early. We did set new record highs, so obviously when you say things are down, you know, $5 to $10, it sounds like a big move, but obviously from those type of levels, all things considered, prices are still on the high side historically. But overall, I think, you know, as every day goes on without some kind of fresh news or inspiration, for lack of a better term, the market's just getting a little more and more disappointed with the performance on the cutout side of things. We've seen a big move downward there, kind of, again, counter-seasonally in the, you know, both choice and select cutout markets here in recent weeks, including this past week. And, you know, I think part of this is kind of a reaction to that. You know, look at the technical side of things, look at the futures market side of things. It's obviously looking pretty ugly for both feeder and live cattle at this point. You know, feeder trying to kind of hold in there. Obviously, we saw a pretty ugly stretch of consecutive down days there over the last couple of weeks, kind of the tail end of June, first week of July. Tried to kind of hold that, had a bit of a reversal yesterday. Again, kind of flat-ish here today, even though live cattle keep falling. But again, without some kind of fresh headline or some kind of fresh news, it kind of feels like the path of least resistance right now, at least, is certainly lower.
5: And going back to what you were talking about with the demand, not seeing that big seasonal spike as we traditionally do, why do you think that is?
6: I think from the big picture perspective, the question that the market had been trying to answer for admittedly several years at this point was how high do prices have to go before you actually see some amount of material demand destruction. And obviously overall beef demand in the U.S. is at all-time highs. It is extremely firm and has been trending higher for several years at this point, even with those prices moving higher. And that question kind of became harder and harder to answer because even though we set these new record highs, you were also setting new records for demand. And whether it's gas prices spiking like they've had, you know, inflation kind of returning, whatever the case may be, it could be some sign of consumer stress setting in or just obviously the economic uncertainty. It's kind of shifting consumer preferences, I would say. You've kind of seen that in some of the product markets. You know, if you look at something like, you know, prices for your higher end cuts versus something like your flank steaks, for example, you're seeing a lot more shift down the value chain. It's not that people don't want to consume beef. Again, that demand is still at record levels. Every dietary trend, new government guidelines, all of these things are very supportive of protein consumption. Beef is most folks' favorite protein. You know, I know it's mine. So, you know, I'm kind of part of the problem here. But overall, they're kind of changing what it is they're buying. And, you know, we did get the headline this week about Walmart, you know, cutting beef prices, I think referring specifically to ground beef. But the reality is it's just kind of reflects what's been happening in the product markets. And again, I think that, you know, is kind of a sign of us maybe just running things up a bit too much here and kind of taking the break, especially as we head into traditionally what's a bit more of a quiet period for the year.
5: We also had a bit of a disappointing day in the hog complex. Talk to me a little bit about what we're seeing happen there for our hog market.
6: Yeah, so obviously, you know, we've kind of had some ups and downs, but if you kind of zoom out a little bit, we've been in a fairly tight range here recently. You know, it's been a bit of an ugly stretch, to say the least, through the spring, early summer, I guess you would say. But overall, very, very small gains kind of through the last few months. But overall, again, this is the time of year you would expect to see that strength, and it's really just not happened. So, again, you're seeing a demand side of the equation that looks, you know, not bad, right? Overall protein demand is still extremely strong, but certainly disappointing relative to expectations coming in. Add to that the heavier side of the supply, and that kind of gives those money managers more incentive to continue piling onto those shorts.
5: Well, thank you, Mike. That again is Mike Castle with StoneX Financial here on the Channel Final Bell, brought to you by Channel Seed and your local Channel Seed Pro. I'm Lacey Shipping. 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
11: ABC News, I'm Wayne Cabot. The U.S. launching new strikes against Iran tonight. Retaliation after Iran attacked three merchant ships in the Strait of Hormuz. ABC News contributor Mick Mulroy says about the so-called Memorandum of Understanding.
12: Well, I think the United States is frustrated that it's not getting where it thought it would be from this MOU. And they're going after the locations that Iran would use and is using to attack these commercial vessels.
11: The U.S. has again cut off Iran's oil sales. Oil now up between 5% and 6%, all as President Trump is in Turkey to meet with NATO allies. Another woman is coming forward today making allegations against Graham Plattner. Fellow progressives Bernie Sanders and Zoran Mamdani today urging Plattner to end his Senate race in Maine. 5 hours, 15 minutes later, Novak Djokovic wins a five-set thriller at Wimbledon, advancing to the men's semifinals. This is ABC News. Evacuations today outside a 42nd Street building in Manhattan, the old Pfizer building, which is being converted to apartments. Upper floor beams are buckling. The nation's three biggest airlines want you to be happy when you fly, if you have enough money.
13: Since the FDNY.
14: How you get from point A to point B on the three biggest airlines in the country is a very different experience for those who can afford to fly premium versus those of us in economy. Delta, American, and United all say they're investing more into the premium experience for those in business and first class, including chef-designed menus and gift bags that include luxury skincare products. The airlines make far more money on those more expensive business and first class seats than they do when the entire cabin of cheap seats is full up with the rest of us, so expect the trend to

0: continue. Sherry Preston, ABC News.
1: Messi does it again. A goal today giving Argentina a come-from-behind victory over Egypt. Messi's eighth goal in this year's World Cup. I'm Wayne Cabot, ABC News.
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5: Severe weather coverage on KNEB. 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
6: A severe thunderstorm warning continues until 5:15 p.m. this evening for Sheridan County. The storm has the potential for both large hail and strong straight-line winds. Hail the size of ping pong balls and winds up to 60 miles an hour are likely as it pushes east at about 15 miles an hour. Once again, a severe thunderstorm warning continues until 5:15 p.m. this evening for Sheridan County. Remember, this storm has the potential for hail the size of ping pong balls and winds up to 60 miles an hour are likely. From the Rural Radio Storm Center, I'm meteorologist Derek Height.
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8: Today, with the forecast, calls for some scattered heavy showers, strong thunderstorms, maybe an isolated severe storm. Temperatures tonight near 60. High temperatures, upper 80s and low 90s for your Wednesday into Thursday. We will be looking at some scattered heavy showers and strong thunderstorms, possibly some severe activity, especially here east. Nighttime lows near 60. Trending very hot and dry Friday and especially as we head into this weekend. I'm Day Weather Meteorologist Mark Hughes.
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10: The adrenaline is flowing, KP.
11: Yep. This is what we have dreamed of. Nebraska on the precipice of doing something no other Husker basketball team has managed to do in a limited number of opportunities. Ninth appearance in the NCAA tournament. First in a couple of years. We were in Memphis 2 years ago. What you got, Jeff?
10: There's some confetti on the floor. They need to get that off.
11: Here we go. We're going to start the game. Yeah.
10: I predicted lob by Troy on their first possession.
11: I know, but they're not going to get the tip.
10: Because we've won all of five or six.
11: Yeah, right. They probably will. Mass will jump it up against Bellamy. And here we go. NCAA tournament. Nebraska Cornhuskers. You guys just wonder what's going through the veins of everybody on that floor right now. Through the
10: waiting for
11: cerebral cortex.
10: TV here, aren't we?
11: Huh?
10: We're waiting for the TV to
11: of
10: get
11: course,
10: ready.
11: Yes.
10: Let's go.
11: TV runs the world, man. masked against Bellamy. And this is like adding to the pressure, you know?
10: Yeah. Just,
11: and you know you got pressure when your leg is, one of your legs is bouncing up and down, like my mine is, my right one.
10: You hope that nobody's overly excited and gets an early foul that we don't need, because obviously we know we're not the deepest team in the country. Need to protect ourselves early.
11: I like that call there, Coach. That's very point well made. Absolutely must avoid that. Ball in the air, tip controlled by Nebraska. Huskers have the basketball, wearing their white with a red trim, the home team. Bryce Sanford of Buchtonshell dribbles twice, left side, hands it off to Hoiberg, puts his head down, drives to the goal, puts it up, shot blocked, loose on the floor, and it's out of bounds. There's a held ball.
10: Called a jump ball. Sam had a good drive, but they recovered quickly. Rink was trying to screen him on his post-up, but they got to Sam and got the jump. Somebody's down for... Dowd is down. Might have got one in the midsection.
11: Little soft tissue issue?
10: Yeah, I think so. Boy, they attacked that ball hard on that drive by Sam. I thought he was going to get an open look, and then...
11: Half of our audience can empathize here.
10: And I thought there was maybe a little contact.
11: Get what
10: there,
11: I'm saying?
10: Yes, I did.
11: Yeah, he's okay. He's up and at it. Here's Troy with their first possession. Cooper Campbell, the point guard, guarded by Jamarcus. They go right corner with a basketball. Valdez has it. Double teamed in the corner. Valdez, a dribble, flips it up top. Jump pass right side. Campbell drives in the corner. Extra pass. Drive by Valdez, and the paint is knocked away into the hands of Bearcay. Down the floor to Hoiberg. And here's Price with the ball. To the trailing Bearcay. Puts it up, missed it short. And the defensive rebound by Troy. How did he miss it?
10: I should have dunked it.
11: Valdez to Campbell in transition. Drives the ball. No shot to Valdez up top. Long three on the way. Got it. 3-0. Troy on the three ball by Victor Valdez. His 28th three of the year.
10: And he's only a 22% shooter. That's not his game. His left, driving left is his game.
11: We've got some pace for this one early on. Hoiberg with a basketball. Bounce pass. Right sideline. Jamarcus to Buchtonshell. Top of the circle. Coming through it. Price got a look. Got a shot. It's off the back of the rim. And the offensive rebound is masked. Second chance opportunity. The drop step spun away and makes it, knocks it in. First points of the game by Rink Mass for Nebraska. It's 3-2.
10: And that's an area game we have to beat them on the glass on both ends. I think that's an area of the game we can do that.
11: 3-2. Nebraska down by one. Troy with a basketball. With it is Dowd. Up high left side. Dribbles once. Flips it out there to Cooper Campbell. Dancing to the right side. Here's Dowd with the ball. Faces up against Buchtonshell. Drives him. Shot blocked. It's loose on the floor. Run down by against who? Sammy, my boy. Who gives it to Mast? Who brings it up the floor himself? Mast initiating the offense. Little change of speed. Pump fake. Puts it up. Neck can't score it. Offensive rebound again, but knocked away. And here comes Troy the other way.
10: Rink thought about pulling the three there, but decided to drive it at him.
11: Kobe Campbell. Right side Valdez. 3-2 Troy. Here's Cooper Campbell. Back to Valdez, guarded by Buchtonshell, and he'll carry the basketball, palming against Troy. Turnover against them, and Nebraska gets it.
10: That's a scout and report turnover. They know he likes to go left. Bearcay jumped to his left hand and forced the carry.
11: So the jitters, I think, are history. We're 2 minutes and less than 3 minutes into it. And there's an intercepted pass by Price Sanford. Oh, no, excuse me. Price gets the ball, takes it in the right corner. Almost an intercepted pass by Valdez. And now here's Buchtonshell. Drives it, kicks it. Three ball, masked on the way. No good. Offensive put back there. Sammy, my boy. And Nebraska's up 4-3.
10: Great position by Sam. Basically boxed out from the offensive position and puts it in.
11: With a basketball is Cooper Campbell for Troy. Up top left side. Comes right. One arms the pass to his brother. Over to Kobe Campbell. Kobe, little change of speed and the left elbow in the left corner. Valdez got a good look. Puts it up and drains it. Two of those for him.
10: And again, 22% shooter. Finding the range early on us.
11: 6-4, Troy. Nebraska basketball. Lawrence to Mast, left side Buchtonshell, brings the ball down low, puts it on floor, spins, gives to Sanford, who popped out to catch it. Sanford reached in on and fouled by Valdez.
10: Not a smart reach by Valdez. Clear out by half court. Needless foul, but we'll take it. Everybody's just a little winded. And you usually are in these games. Your adrenaline's flowing so much, you just get a little winded, so this will give them a chance to catch their breath.
11: Kind of ease into it with respect to all that. Here's Mast to Buchtonshell. being hounded out on the floor by Bellamy. Dribbles the ball left. Now popping out, gets it, just Mast. Mast looking right side as Hoiberg comes to it, takes the dribble, handoff. Left sideline, Buchtzel fires, misses short, and the rebound belongs to Troy. They're ahead, 6-4. They've got the ball. The Campbell brothers at the guard spots, now to Valdez. Calls for the ball screen. Bellamy sets it, slips it, kick right corner. Campbell brother puts it up and in. They've hit three threes here. That one knocked down by Cooper Campbell.
10: Yep, 3 for 3 from three. Two of them by a shooter that's not one of their best. That one, he is their best, Cooper Campbell.
11: They're hitting 33% from three on the year is Troy. And here's Hoiberg with the drive. Stops, kicks it out. Now Mass drives the ball inside and a dunk. There's the jam. There it is, the boom shakalaka from Perkberry Buchtzel himself.
10: Now we got to get down and guard the three. Threes are beating twos right now. We've got to take the three away from them.
11: 9-6, 3-point lead, Troy. Valdez, right corner. Campbell dances to the right elbow, left side. Good look, three ball, short. Rebound, Hoiberg's. Missed there by Dowd. Huskers with the ball down by 3 points, 9-6. First minutes of action here in Oklahoma City. Kent Pavelka, Coach Smith with you. NCAA tournament action for the Cornhuskers. Right sideline with the ball is Jamarcus. Now to Mast up top. Mast dribbles to the elbow. Switch defensively. Spins. Looks for the back cut. Not there. Sanford's got it. 8 on the shot clock. Sanford to Mast. Squares. Shoots on the way. No good. I thought it was going to drop for him. It's out of bounds off Troy. We got a timeout on the floor.
10: Really good look by Rink right there.
11: Coach, I like the way this has started, although down 3-9-6 at the first media break. Nebraska has looked sharp on both ends of the floor. It's just that Troy has hit some threes, and I don't think that's going to be a thing that they're going to have consistently all game long.
10: Yeah, we're 0 for 4 from 3, and they're 3 for 4 from 3, so obviously a really good start from the three-point line. Our looks have been really good. We'll start making some of those. I think we'll take some of theirs away. What I do like is their guards, the Campbell brothers, cannot really get by us with the ball. If we can, if we take that penetration away, it's going to be a little more difficult for them.
11: Yep. Here's the inbounds pass. Price into Hoiberg, right side. Price with a pump fake. Price with a drive. Stops on the right lane line. It's tipped out of bounds by Valdez. Nebraska's ball. 13 seconds left on the possession. 9-6. 9-6 our score, Troy.
10: Valdez is an active defender. He blocked that first shot. He's gotten two deflections already. Pretty active.
11: Do the Huskers have a three ball in them on this possession? As Jamarcus inbounds to Hoiberg, comes off the screen, set by Mast, returns on the pick and roll, double puck, put it up in, through the foul, and an end one. Bellamy all over Mast on a great feigning of the initial shot. Pumped once, pumped twice, through the contact, hit the basket, and off the glass there. And we got a one-point game now.
10: We'll get a three-point play this way then. They know that Bellamy's a shot blocker, so great shot fake. I really like Rink's energy around the basket today so far.
11: Two fouls on Troy, and the free throw's good, and the Huskers have tied the score. Mask with five, coming off an 11-2 performance against Purdue. High ball game at 9. Troy with a basketball. With it up top. Off the bench in the game is Sang, I believe. He has not played the last 6 games. He's been hurt with a knee injury, but he's in the ball game. Troy being hounded defensively in the corner with it. Campbell's got it. Drive, floater on the way. No, rebound is Sanford. Sanford to Hoiberg. Huskers have a chance to break the tie. Down the floor, Jamarcus run into foul. Third team foul now on Troy.
10: There's that Jamar speed. Got him the ball on the sideline. He attacked right at the defender. Defender couldn't even get out of his way, and he had to foul him.
11: And so into the ball game is Jacobson. And Jamarcus will sit for a spell.
10: It's too bad he couldn't get around him because he had a layup if he did.
11: Jacobson inbounds it to Hoiberg. Fakes right, comes left, changes speed, goes left lane line. Underneath with trees defending him. Here's Mast with it now. Spins away from one defender. Now the help comes and the ball's out of bounds and it is off Nebraska. Mast, double team, lost the handle.
10: Yeah, the dribbling sometimes get you in trouble down there, especially if you can't see the help. The help came from the baseline like we do and kind of surprised him on that dribble.
11: So it is Troy's ball, 9-9. We played 17 seconds shy of 6 minutes here in the first round of the NCAA tournament. Campbell brothers at guard. Now in the ball game, off the bench is Carrington Keel for them. one of their seven rotation players. He's got the ball. Baseline right. Draws two. Kicks left. Step back three. On the way. No good. Rebound in the paint. Belongs to Troy. Not good defensive rebounding there. Is another three-point attempt. No good. They crash the boards and a foul is called. I think.
10: Nope. They called it that it hit the
11: back
10: shot
11: of the back
10: clock.
11: Okay.
10: And we tipped it up there, so it's going to be Troy ball.
11: Resetting the shot clock to 20.
10: Baseline out of bounds.
11: It'll be Cooper Campbell to throw it in. 9-9 is our score. 13:50 left first half. A lot of Husker faithful here. Standing since the beginning of this ball game. Troy in the half-court offense. 14 seconds left on the reset of the shot clock. Here's Keel in the paint. Splits a double. Draws the foul. Free throws for Carrington Keel. Is that on Jacobson?
10: Yep, I think it was on Kale. Sammy just missed a steal there, but by missing that steal, it gave Keel a little drive to the basket.
11: Keel, a pretty good athlete at 6'5", 195, out of Birmingham, Alabama, averaging 4 points, four boards a game at the free throw line. A 72% free throw shooter, and he misses the first of two.
10: I like the intensity on the defensive end, KP. I know they've knocked a few shots down, but we're making them work really hard. They're not a real deep team either.
11: Second free throw, good by Keel. 10-9 now. Keel goes 1-for-2, and the Huskers have it. In the backcourt, here's Sammy, my boy, across the timeline. Picked up by one of the Cooper brothers, the Campbell brothers. Demast back and comes to Hoiberg. Lost the handle, got it back. Switched defensively. The other Campbell's got him. Now the drive and the stop and the kick. Now Frager squares, shoots on the way. Off the back of the rim. Can't buy one from three yet. Across the timeline comes Troy after the missed shot and the defensive rebound. Long three early in the clock. Way short. Rebound on the paint is Price. Sanford's looks down the floor for an opportunity. Price across the timeline, high ball screen near the timeline, set by Mass, pick and pop, return pass to Rink. Rink drives the ball, picks it up, coming to it. Jacobson steps back to the left sideline, bounces now on the block over to Mast. On the other side it comes, and the three on the way, got it! Price-o! Sanford! And the Huskers are up for the second time, leading for the second time in this ball game.
10: Central Valley Ag for Price on the reversal out of the post from Rink Mast.
11: 114 threes on the year. Huskers lead it by a bucket, 12-10. This is sounds like Pinnacle Bank Arena in Lincoln. It really does. With a ball, Troy. One of the Campbell boys has it. Cooper Campbell, skip pass, left side. Carrington Keel fouled again by Jacobson on the take. Two fouls on Jacobson.
10: I thought Keel traveled when he caught that, and Jacobson thought he was going with that footwork, and then he came back the other way, maybe took an extra step, but Keel was trying to take middle away and got him with a block. Keel's going to just have to be really smart here.
11: He sure is, and that's exactly what we're talking about. Avoid early foul trouble. Two team fouls, both of which are on Keel Jacobson.
10: Keel is a very athletic 6'5 basketball player.
11: Here's Campbell with the ball to the right lane line up top. Now left side Keel, fakes left, comes right. They hedge that on a quick double team. Back to Campbell, the pump fake. Biting is Price Sanford. Hit the three as the shot clock buzzer went off. That's Cooper Campbell. That's four of them.
10: That was a runner on the three-point line. I just call that one lucky.
11: 67 threes by Cooper Campbell, and that gives the Troy Trojans the one-point lead at 13-12. Just under 12 minutes to go in the first half here in Oklahoma City. And here's Hoiberg with the ball for the Huskers. Dancing around with it, gives to Price Sanford. Spins away from the defender, and he's reached in on and fouled. And that, again, is going to be on Carrington Keel.
10: Fourth team foul for Troy. Nebraska has two, both on Cale Jacobson.
9: A close game early on, Troy leading by one at the under 12 timeout. We'll continue our best of show here on a Tuesday night right after the break.
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9: 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Sports Nightly here on a Tuesday night. It's a week of best of shows, and tonight's game replay is the Nebraska men's basketball matchup with Troy in the first round of the NCAA tournament earlier this year. NU trails the Trojans 13-12 with 11:33 to play in the first half. Back to OKC now with Kent Pavelka and Jeff Smith.
24: JG's in the game. Jared Garcia at a big spot, inbounds pass. Price has to go in the backcourt of the pass to Hoiberg. Huskers down one, 13-12. Hoiberg dances around with it up top. Now in the corner, and a quick shot. Garcia, it's long, no good. Rebound by Troy, off the miss. Down the floor they come. Their best player, Dowd's got it. No shot for him. Reverses it up top. Valdez, he's got Giffenjoe in the air. Now to Campbell, he drives the ball. Knocked free from behind. Wow, really late whistle there. But it's they rule again.
25: He just lost the ball, hit the clock again. You know, you wonder in these tournaments sometimes how broken in the basketballs are. It looks a little slick. We've had a couple guys mishandle on the dribble. That's happened a couple times out of their hands.
24: And what kind of ball is it? What brand?
25: It looks like it's a Wilson.
24: See, it's different than what the Huskers.
25: Yeah.
24: Of course, this is Troy that lost the handles a couple times.
25: We were practicing with Wilson's this last week, though.
24: Austin Cross, coach's son in the ball game, 6'3", 200-pounder out of Troy. Redshirt freshman, second year, inbounds pass, a little pressure on the Huskers. Garcia's got it. He'll bring it across the timeline, right side of the floor. Garcia in the midcourt as they set it up, and Hoiberg comes to it, and they give to him after he came over the screen. And a bad pass, and it's safe from going out by Frager somehow. Braden has got the ball, goes to the rim, takes the hit, and he cannot finish. Tip try, no good by Garcia. They hit the boards in the defensive caram after three misses.
25: Major contact at the rim. That should have been a call.
24: Here's Valdez with a basketball for Troy. It's 13-12 in the paint. Kick out. Pump fake. Cross. Kicks it up top. Valdez drives left lane line all the way in. Shot blocked. And now they call the foul on Buchenzel. And it was called by a guy, the third official who had the worst view of it on the floor.
25: And that was less contact than Frager took at the other end. Not consistent at all.
24: Well, that wasn't his call either, I don't think.
25: No.
24: The baseline guy had to call that. At any rate, that's the third team foul, first on Berke, and to the free throw line, Valdez.
25: Coach Hoiberg just asking for consistency.
24: Free throw good by Valdez. That's his seventh point. He has seven of their 14 here. 14-12. Troy ahead, 10:34 to go in the first half. Valdez at the line, 6'7", 235, Monterrey, Mexico. Free throw on the way, got it. 15-12, three-point lead. He's got eight of their 15. And here's Garcia across the timeline. A little pressure, just an annoyance. Nothing serious. Here's Hoiberg underneath. Garcia's got it. Lost the handle. Here comes Troy in transition after the turnover. Left corner and the drive by Cross all the way in. Puts it up. No good. They crash the boards. The put back. No good. Another offensive rebound. Loose on the floor. Getting it is Hoiberg. Hoiberg to Frager. Frager drives past one man and he's tripped. Foul on the Troy Trojans here.
25: Kobe Campbell tripped him, number two. That is their fifth team foul, so we're getting closer to the one-on-one. Jamarcus Lawrence checks back in, as does Rick Mast for Sam and Jared Garcia.
24: 5-3 in team fouls. Five against Troy, three against the Huskers. Jamar inbounds at the Frager. Back to Jamar, coming right. One arm to pass in the corner. Good look in the corner of the three. Got it! Rings the bell! Twice Sanford! He's got two of those puppies. 115 threes on the year. And that ties this game at 15. The basketball is Valdez. Out in the midcourt against Frager. Comes to the right. They switch it. Price has got it. Price has got his hands on it. Price causes the turnover. Jamarcus the other way. Drops it off the mask. Behind him is Sanford. He's got the three! Bang, a bang, a bang! A bangarango! Price Sanford! This place is coming apart! Listen to him! Jessica Cooney told us that 69% of the tickets sold were sold to Nebraskans, and we were just talking. Looks like there's about 90% of the people here are from Nebraska right now, and it sounds like it, I'm sure, on the radio.
25: And that timeout was to take our crowd out of it. Specifically, he could feel it, the momentum. I just feel like this team could explode on them and get one of those patented 10-0 runs here.
24: And I have a feeling this might be a big game for Braden Frager. He just when he's on, he adds an element to this team that nobody else does. Both on both sides of the floor.
25: Agree. And with Kale having a couple fouls, he's probably going to be on the floor a little longer, which I'm excited about.
24: 18-15, Nebraska by three. Troy with a basketball. Valdez falls down, retains possession. As Frager's draped all over him, and now he steps between the defenders and takes the ball away, and then we got to reach in foul, and that's number six.
25: And Bellamy's second. That's a big foul right there. Bellamy's their big athlete, shot blocker, dunker inside. He grabbed Frager to save a dunk on our end.
24: So the turnover is the sixth in the first half for Troy. Huskers ball up by three, 18-15, 9:23 left first half here in Oak City.
25: We felt like our defense could be the difference in this game and starting to show a little bit.
24: Price has got the ball midcourt left between the circles now to Lawrence. Back to the basket, the Mast up top right. Mast has not dribbled the ball. Now he does. Back to the basket, hands it off to Price. A defender in the air, weak side over to Frager, shoots the three. No good. Rebound fought for. It's ping-ponged around in the hands of Mast. Mast got it, second chance to Price. He's got his shot. It's short. Oh, long rebound. Price chases his own missed shot down. Second, third chance opportunity. Here's Lawrence, who's yet to shoot the ball. Lawrence poses with it up top right. Has a screen by Mast. Steps back. Here's the first shot. And it's good! And a ring! And that's Jamarcus's first points of the game, his 51st three, and Nebraska's up six.
25: Central Valley Ag step back three for Jamarcus Lawrence.
24: 21-15, Nebraska up by 6 points. We've got 8:43 to go in the first half here in Oak City. But it is Campbell, one of the Campbell boys. That's Cooper. He's trying to be methodical on this possession. Gives it to his brother. Kobe's got it against Frager. Drives it. He's quick. Goes to the window. Misses it. Rebound. Fought for. Bearkay takes it away. Bearkay with a defensive carom. Snares it away. And he's up the floor with it. Hands it off to Jamar.

0: Jamarcus. Huskers up by six. Do they have a run in them here? Jamarcus on a three, last possession, calls for the ball screen, rejects the ball screen, goes to the corner of the pick and pop, return pass to Mass, wheels inside, threw it away, turnover.
1: Don't like the one-hand pass. Be secure with it, Rinker.
0: Long pass on the other end, and a layup, and boy, that was not a good exchange there. Turnover turns into two for Theo Sang.
1: Yeah, if we get that pass through to Bearkay, we got a layup, but we turn it over, and they get a layup on the other end.
0: Four-point swing there. Here's Lawrence coming left. Off the screen to Mast. Lawrence steps back right in front of their coach on the far sideline, away from us. And now in the corner, it's Mast with a basketball, posing with it. The cutter is Frager. The pump puts it up, draws the foul. Could not. He got it. Got it down. Rolled down for him. I thought it was going to come off the weak side, but it dropped. Then Frager, we just talked about him. Strong, strong offensive play there.
1: It was a great play by Frager. Rink posted a guard, so then they have to go double team. And Frager gets that 45-degree cut right to the middle of the lane, takes a hit, finishes it. He's going to come back and go to the free throw line. There's a timeout on the floor, but we're going to stay here because we want to talk a little bit more, right?
0: You got the podium, my friend.
1: I just love that patience that Rink has in the post. We've scored two times with Rink making decisions out of the post, and part of that is they're doubling the way we do, so Rink sees that every day in practice. He knows to kind of step back and stay balanced, and he knows where the open guy is going to be. And Braden Frager, an absolute great read of the opening, flashes in there. Great play by Nebraska.
2: The Big Red beginning to heat up a little bit, now up by 6 points with under eight remaining before halftime. We'll step aside for a quick break and dive back into Nebraska versus Troy right after this.
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8: Good afternoon, everyone. City of Gearing officials are asking residents to voluntarily cut back on their water usage by 10%. KNEB's Dave Strang has more.
9: City Administrator Pat Heath says due to excessive water use, the city's water storage reservoirs are not filling to capacity during the evening and nighttime hours. This request is intended to help avoid the need for mandatory water restrictions. Heath suggests the best way to reduce water use is by cutting back on lawn irrigation by 10% and limiting non-essential outdoor water use, such as washing driveways or vehicles. The City of Gearing is also making adjustments in water use by reducing the amount of time city green spaces are irrigated, meaning residents may see signs of drought stress, such as discoloration or wilting in the grass and trees of city parks and recreation areas. City officials appreciate everyone's cooperation and are hopeful this will negate the need for any mandatory restrictions.
8: And a new report gives clear indication as to why Nebraska is open for business. Nebraska's economic vitality is in the top tier of states based on the Index of State Economic Momentum. The index puts Nebraska in the top 10 based on its placement in three metric areas: employment growth, personal income growth, and population growth. Published quarterly by State Policy Reports through Federal Funds Information for States, the index indicates which state

0: states are performing well and outpacing the national average. From the newsroom, I'm Scott Miller.
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1: Josh Hill coming back with you on Sports Nightly, a best-of show here on a Tuesday, as we continue our week of game replays with Jess and Kyle on vacation. Tonight, we're listening to the Nebraska-Troy game from March 19th of this year in the first round of the NCAA tournament. The Huskers got off to a slow start in this one, but they've started to hit some shots and now lead the Trojans 23-17 with 7:21 left in the first half. We pick up the action right there. Kent Pavelka and Jeff Smith are courtside in Oklahoma City.
2: So far, so good, Husker fans. 7:21 left, up six, Nebraska. Second time they've led by as many as six. Troy's biggest lead was five at 9-4. And so the Huskers were kind of victimized by Troy's unusually effective three-point shooting early on. And Troy now, they still got him 4-for-8 from three, unless my monitor's off.
3: Yeah, that's what I have them for. They haven't taken one for a while.
2: Yeah.
3: Huskers, the last one they threw in from the runner at the shot clock.
2: And the Huskers have had three good ones by Price and one by Jamarcus. 4-for-11. Huskers on the floor. Mass, Buchton, Jill, Lawrence, Sanford, and Frager. So on the bench, you've got Hoiberg and Jacobson. We saw Jared Garcia on the floor momentarily. He did turn it over. Left-handed Frager fires, scores it. Biggest lead of the afternoon at 24-17. Frager, the fabulous freshman Frager. 3 points for him off a two and now a free throw.
3: Kind of doing this without Sam. He's getting a little rest. I like it.
2: The Campbell boys running things in the midcourt. And this is Cooper. Top of the circle. Hand off. Back to Cooper Kent. And the pick and roll. Drops it off even further into the pocket and the layup on a nicely executed possession. Dowd gets his first points.
3: That pocket pass barely got through. Rink had good hands down there, but he just slipped it under him.
2: 24-19, 5-point Husker lead. Nebraska for the ball. Mass left side to Frager. Coming from the weak side of the baseline is Price, but they would give it off now to Mass, running the lane line right out to Frager. Extra pass. Price with another three and another make. He's got four of them. Price gives Nebraska their biggest lead of the game at 8, 27-19.
3: The fourth Central Valley Ag 3 for Price. Great rotation again out of the post, starting with Rank. Frager with the assist.
2: 5-for-12 from three. The Huskers up by 8 points. Campbell with the ball, driving it underneath the basket, flipping it out to Valdez, who's not touched it in a while. Now the drive inside and the kick. Right corner three on the way. Looks good, is not. Offensive rebound momentarily. Now it's knocked away. Who's going to get it? Price on the floor for it. It's out of bounds. Maybe a foul. Maybe just out of bounds. Not sure.
3: He called it Troy out of bounds. Ball out of bounds. Don't know if they'll look at it. We're taking a look over on the bench.
2: How about Price Sanford?
3: I think Price was out of bounds when he touched that.
2: 12 points, 4-for-6, all from threes.
3: But we should have had that rebound.
2: Valdez to throw it in. They reset this clock clock to 20. They get it into Campbell up top right side. That's Cooper Campbell. Brother pops out, wants the pass, doesn't get it. Cooper puts it on the floor. The drive.
3: Travel.
2: And a travel. Yep. Good call.
3: We rotated so quick. The guy he thought he wanted to throw that to was covered, and he came down with it and only had the ball in one hand, so didn't have anything else to do with it.
2: Seventh turnover of the first half against Troy. 27-19. Huskers by 8. 5:58 to go in the first half of play as Jamarcus Lawrence trots it into the front court, picked up by Cooper Campbell. Bounce pass, left corner, three ball. Sanford got another one. 5 of them. Sanford exhorting the crowd, and they oblige, and the Huskers are up 11.
3: Exactly what we were hoping for, some freedom for Price.
2: Valdez drives, kicks, right corner, nearly turned it over, now turned it over. Mast's got it. Huskers with a ball, pushing. Here's Jamarcus, three ball, no good. Offensive rebound, Frager, a mile in the air for it. And the held ball, or is it a foul?
3: You got a foul out here by the official out here.
2: How high did he get up for that defensive rebound, their offensive rebound? But the Huskers on fire here, up 11.
3: We're going to change it to a jump ball. One official had a foul. It should be our ball on the jump, correct? Yes.
2: Sanford with six.
3: I don't know what we're waiting. It's our ball on the jump. One official did call a foul. He had the one fist in the air. The other under the basket, who had a better view, called it a jump.
2: I beg your pardon. 5 threes for Price. 5-for-7. Huskers leading it 30-19. Sanford inbounds.

0: down on a lob up top. Jamarcus now back to Sanford. It's a loss on the floor. Buchtengel gets it. Extra pass, left corner. Frager three, no good. Offensive rebound by Buchtengel. Out it comes to Sanford. Huskers can do that all afternoon long. They can control the offensive glass. And another foul on Valdez here as by Sanford made a move.
1: And now we get to start going to the line with 5:08 left, 1-on-1 for Price. I like this getting to the line early too, in case you need them late in the game. But it gets guys in rhythm. Not that Price needs it. He's in a pretty good rhythm right now.
0: Well, the other thing about getting to the line is that Troy is a long ways off from getting to the line. Three team fouls against Nebraska, 8 now against Troy. Free throw, Sanford, money. Money ball from Price. Oh, he's had a heck of an afternoon early in this one. Price, Sanford averaging almost 18 points a game, almost 20 in league play this year. He's now got 16 first half points. Memories of Illinois.
1: Oklahoma.
0: And Oklahoma, yeah. Sanford's second one is good.
1: And the metrics say that the free throw line is your highest points per possession as well.
0: 16 first half points for Price Sanford. First team all Big Ten performers. Nebraska tried to win its first NCAA tournament game in history. Taking on the Troy Trojans. 4-13. Inside kick out. No shot. Now the ball's fumbled. It's out of bounds off Nebraska's Price Sanford. And they've got 13 seconds left on the shot clock. The Trojans.
1: He fumbled that because the ball is, these newer balls are a little slick. You've got to really secure it. Saved us he had a pretty good look at a three, but he couldn't get the ball in his possession cleanly. So it went out of bounds off of Price.
0: Time to take this Apple Watch off here.
1: Surprised you lasted this long.
0: We have another alert, 9/11
1: alert. Almost made it through the half, KP.
0: Just about. Here's Carrington Keel to inbound the ball. So far, so good for the Big Red, 32-19. The winner of this game stays in Oklahoma City, and they will get the winner of the next game coming up. Then Vanderbilt against McNeese. Listen to the Go Big Red in the background.
1: They called that a kick ball, so they reset the clock to 20.
0: Cooper Campbell with the ball. Goes to Sang. Now to Keel. High left side. He's got Mast on him. Drives him. Double clutch. Fouled by Mast. En route to the goal. Did a good job protecting the ball and drawing the foul.
1: I think the scout report is to take his right hand away, but we are probably open a little too much. Not a lot of contact again. First foul on Rink, fourth on the team.
0: Jacobson has had to sit with two. And that is the fourth team foul against Nebraska here in the first half. Free throw, Carrington Keel. Good, he's a lefty.
1: Yeah, I'm sorry he is. They probably didn't want him to go left that easy.
0: 72% foul shooter. Crowd out of it for the moment. 32-20, Nebraska leading it by a dozen. Carrington Keel, second free throw on the way. He rattles it in. 3 points for him. Huskers ball.
1: They've applied this little full court man-to-man pressure here recently.
0: 11-point lead. Rager's got it. To Jamarcus in the backcourt. Walks it across the timeline. 23 on the shot clock. No problem with the pressure.
1: And I think they're in their zone for the first time, KP. Yep.
0: Lawrence up top right. Now these are their switch. Maybe a matchup.
1: It's kind of a matchup. Yeah, 1-1-3 set.
0: Frager winds up. Three ball. No. And the rebound taken down by Sang.
1: We're going to get looks against that zone.
0: Here's Dowd with a ball. Coming left to right. Working on Buchtengel. Jump pass right corner. Intercepted. That's a scouting turnover as the Huskers pick it up on the turnover. Price Sanford on the steal. Hands off now. Mass does. Jamarcus drives the ball, puts his head down all the way in, has his defender in the air. Shot, a foul called. Late whistle there. He'll go to the line to shoot, too. Jamar.
1: That foul's on Keel. That's his second, team eighth. Jamar going to go to the line. Great drive. We said he's the quickest guard on the floor. He just showed us right there.
2: It's all Nebraska now. 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
2: We close out hour one of tonight's Best Of show. Tonight, we're reliving the first round NCAA tournament game between Nebraska and Troy from earlier this year. After a slow start, the Huskers have caught fire offensively and now hold a 32-21 advantage with under 4 minutes to go in the first half. As we head back down to OKC, we rejoin Kent Pavelka and Jeff Smith with the play-by-play.
1: This is an important 350 that we can expand this lead right here and not let them back in it.
0: Yep, go timeout to media timeout to media timeout. Win each one. So Jamarcus Lawrence will step to the free throw line. Jamar with 3 points on a three ball. He's 1 for 2 from the floor. Hits the free throw. Jamarcus is 73% free throw shooter. Nebraska shooting 75% through 32 games, but hit 77% in their 20 conference games. Second one good by Jamar.
1: Those are important for him. He's missed a little the last couple games. I like his vibe today, KP.
0: Up by 13. I agree. 3:46 to go in the first half. Nebraska leading it. Troy with the basketball, trying to work in the half court. Open shot up top. Left-hand side. Left-handed shot, no good. Offensive rebound. The tap out. Back to the guy who missed it. Kobe Campbell. Dancing around with the ball. Enters it on a double team against Dowd. I think it's Sam got caught for the foul.
1: Yeah, that wasn't a Big Ten foul, that's for sure. Goodness gracious. A little touchy. They have 5 offensive rebounds to our 7 right now. We've got to get the one and dones.
0: Well, they pride themselves on, and they feed off offensive rebounds. Here's an inbounds pass to Dowd, coming left to right, hands it off, the drive down inside, pass deflected out of bounds, off of Mast, 14 seconds left on the shot clock, Troy ball in line out.
1: Great deflection by Rink. You could see, again, the scouting report, he knew what they were trying to do, coming off that handoff and get it down low.
0: Cooper Campbell will throw it in. Lobs to Valdez, left elbow, drives it on the smaller Hoiberg, wheels inside. Shot up for no good over the left shoulder by Bellamy, and a good box out defensive rebound. Nebraska. Here comes Jamarcus over to Hoiberg. He had a 3 if he wanted it. Now Lawrence with the ball as Mast calls for it. Uchtdijk spins away from his defender out on the floor, stops. Out count to Lawrence, puts it up, missed the 3, and the rebound taken down by Dowd. Up the floor with the basketball is Cooper Campbell. The trailer, a long 3 on the way, short. Rebound in the paint. Price Sanford's really been active. He's got the defensive board.
1: That shot was from the logo.
0: Jamarcus over the defense, point blank inside. It's a Mast, puts it up, and no good. Offensive rebound fought for. It's out of bounds, and it's off Troy. Boy, he missed that one. He's right underneath the bucket.
1: Yeah, he tried to use his left hand. He ran the floor. He ran the poster right down the lane, basket line. Got a good post up. Just missed the little. But he stayed after it and knocked it off of them.
0: 2:37 left in the half. I'm with you. In these last couple of minutes, how about expanding this thing? Hoiberg threw it away. That's not how you do it. Valdez on the other end spins away, puts it up. No good. Rebound Nebraska. Mast's got it. You got to hand it to Hoiberg for getting back and causing that. And he drives the ball and he puts it up. And it is good. Oh, I thought we might have basket interference there, but Hoiberg hit finished with the left hand in the Huskers with a 15-point lead.
1: Big Bearcat pulled his hand back just at the last second.
0: 36-21 Nebraska. The crowd comes alive here. We would estimate 90% Nebraskans, 95% Nebraskans maybe. Cooper Campbell to Bellamy. Down inside. Postman, triple team, back to Bellamy's. Jump stop up, no good.
1: Yes!
0: And offensive foul. A great defensive positioning by Sanford. As I said, he's really playing well.
1: Well, you're right. He is doing it all. Rebounding on the defensive end. Moving his feet, drawing a charge, making his threes. Unbelievable. He's showing why he was all Big Ten, that's for sure.
0: Capitalize on that now. 36-21. Under 2 minutes to go in the half. Kent Pavelka, along with Coach here this afternoon as the Huskers trying to make history.
1: Here's their token pressure. Looks like this is a 2-2-1 zone, and they might drop back to zone. Maybe we can get Price another look.
0: Nobody on the ball. Hoiberg looking, gets it into Jamar. Jamarcus in the backcourt. It'll be picked up by Cooper Campbell. Puts his head down, brings it across the division line on the right side with 23 seconds left in the shot clock. Okay, gets the play called. In from the bench, Hoiberg. Price, back left side to Price, shoots the three on the way. This one's not good. They crash the boards in the defensive rebound, taken down by Sang. Down on the other end, the lob, point blank to Bellamy, the cutter inside, and the layup good. Troy's going to stay right with it.
1: Yeah, and they run out off those defense good defensive rebounds. We got to get back and get that ball stop and get pressure on the ball.
0: Sang with a basket, 36-23, 13-point lead. We've got a minute and 25 to go in the half.
1: Back in the zone.
0: Hoiberg, Jamarcus. A little brush screen set by Mast, and the three on the way. Short rebound by Mast. Puts it back up. No good. Tip dry good by Bukengel. Great timing with the left hand and the finish.
1: Now let's get back and get a stop here. Get another possession after a stop.
0: Back to 15 points the lead, 38-23, under a minute to go in the half here in Oklahoma City. Left corner with the ball, long shot by Sang, no good. Rebound, Hoiberg. Huskers have a chance here. 57 seconds left to go before halftime. Hoiberg across the timeline. Mast sets a screen for him. He drives the ball, the kick in the right corner. Bukengel up top now to Mast. Mast with a pump fake. He comes left, flips it over there to Jamar. Switch defensively. Back on the left sideline, Bukengel. To Jamarcus, 10 on the shot clock. He's directing traffic. Now the cutter pops out left elbow. Bukengel puts it up. No good. Rebound by Mast. Second chance out to Jamar. He got it. Bang! Bang! Bang-a-ringo!
1: Offensive glass is just helping us tremendously.
0: 41-23, Nebraska up by 18 points. Campbell to Sang. Splits a double team and a foul called on Nebraska, and that's going to take the crowd out of it. And Bearkay writhing around on his back. He got hurt.
1: What's he hold? Oh, he got one in the midsection as well.
0: Half our audience understands that one, too.
1: That's a good line. That's the first you've used that this year.
0: Soft,
1: I like it.
0: Soft tissue issue. Cootie on duty.
1: Oh, cootie on
0: tissue
1: duty.
0: Issue.
1: We're getting creative.
0: He'll be
1: here.
0: Okay.
1: He'll be all right. It's just going to take a minute. Take a minute here, Bearkay.
0: 41-23, our score. And the half now over. I guess time expired,
1: so.
0: Huh? Didn't realize that. Now Bearkay is up. He'll be okay.
1: I think they're going to review the clock here. And yeah. It's our ball. So regardless, we're going to go in with the
0: biggest lead of the game here, 18 points. Was he in the act of shooting?
1: Well, they're not shooting. Yeah, that's true. He was in the act of traveling, but they didn't call it.
0: They're going to give them the ball.
1: 0.8 back on. He thinks he's going to. He wasn't shooting, and it's not a one-on-one. That's not a shooting foul, sir. He's right in front of us. I don't
0: understand that.
1: Wasn't he falling down?
0: Staying at the free throw line. Theo Sang, 6'9", grad student, played at Eastern Arizona College, free throw on the way, got it.
1: He must have thrown that ball up to the rim when he fell down, I guess.
0: He has had a knee injury, hasn't played the last six games. He's a starter for them, second free throw, good.
1: And Coach was drawing a play for Leo Curtis.
0: Inbounds pass, long shot on the way, no, almost hit, almost banked in by Price. But the Huskers go to the locker room up by 16 points, my friends. We're halfway through it. Halfway through making history in Oklahoma City. Nebraska 41, Troy 25.
2: A 16-point lead at halftime for NU, and they can smell the first NCAA tournament win in program history. We'll pause right there, though. We'll return in hour two of the show with all of the second half action from that historic day in OKC. But we'll do that after this break. Stay with us.

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7: ABC News, I'm Dave Packer. The U.S. striking targets in Iran, the action confirmed by CENTCOM in response to Iran's attacks on ships in the Strait of Hormuz, and the U.S. revoking its agreement to allow Iran to sell its oil. In New York City, parts of Manhattan's East Side evacuated as a high-rise building that was formerly the Pfizer headquarters and under renovation is in danger of collapse. Ed Miller lives nearby.
8: I didn't even know all this was happening there. I didn't even know what was happening with the building, but I walk under the scaffolding, you know, several times a day to get back and forth to my place.
7: Engineers will attempt to stabilize the building. Another allegation from a former girlfriend against Maine Democratic Senate candidate Graham Plattner as pressure built from the dropout of the race. Plattner continues to deny the allegation that he sexually assaulted a woman in a drunken stupor 4.5 years ago. But he says he's now reflecting on a path forward. President Trump in Ankara, Turkey for the NATO summit, where he said he'll be lifting U.S. sanctions on Turkey. This is ABC News. A former football coach at Bucknell University has been charged with felony hazing in connection with the death of a player.
9: 18-year-old CJ Dickey collapsed during his first workout with the team in 2024. In a lawsuit, his family has claimed that strength and conditioning coach Mark Hulbis forced Dickey to do up-and-down exercises. The teen was later rushed to the hospital and treated for rhabdomyolysis, or rhabdo, a condition caused by extreme exertion that leads to muscle breakdown. Pennsylvania's attorney general calling it an extraordinary tragedy, worsened by the fact that CJ's death was preventable.
7: ABC's Sophie Flay. Illinois is the latest state to impose regulations on artificial intelligence. A bill signed into law by Governor J.B. Pritzker increases transparency and accountability requirements for the largest AI models, so as to generate more than $500 million in annual revenue and are trained using massive computing power. Mariska Hargitay will host the 78th Primetime Emmy Awards in September. Nominations will be revealed tomorrow. Dave Packer, ABC News.
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